0: result a disaster, but remained committed to his reform agenda and insisted on finishing his term as Chancellor. He argued that the losses are proof that difficult reforms are ever more urgent. The Anti-Migration Alternative for Germany Party, or AfD, made significant gains in both elections. I'm Karen Shemas.
1: A federal immigration agent shot a man in Austin on Sunday. An adult man who suffered a gunshot wound was transported to a medical center and was listed in stable but serious condition. Saudi Arabia has confirmed that Yemen's Houthi rebels tried to attack its capital with a ballistic missile. It was the first attack targeting Riyadh since the escalation in fighting between the Iran-backed Houthis and Yemeni government forces backed by the Saudis. More on these stories at townhall.com.
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0: And welcome to the show. I'm your host, Tom McClain, host of Blue Collar Jew, a show where we challenge the lies and question the narratives that are being presented to us. And on today's show, we're going to go over, I'm going to be calling it today, the show of the gifters and the grifters. And what do I mean by that? Well, if we look around the world, we see people in influence, from our president down, those who are criticizing him and others from the past, as being like a Russian asset, Russian bot, or, you know, just under Putin's thumb. So we're going to jump right into that and question and really just challenge that blatant lie for what it is, because what it is completely a false accusation. And what do I mean by this? So recently there was a generous gift, and this is coming from The Guardian, from a dear friend that raises questions not entirely answered by Patina and Don Jr.'s Instagram caption. This was originally published this week in Trump Land. That sounds like a hit piece to me coming from The Guardian. But anyone who is familiar with what I'm talking about, at the wedding of Don Jr., he got a donation from somebody who was under scrutiny, air quotes, by the left, of Umar Khemlev. And he's the president of the IBA International Boxing Association and reported gambling market guru. Covered the cost of the entire private island for the newlyweds and their guests and paid for the lavish fireworks show. Now, it's kind of a little surprising to me, because when you think about it, the president and his family are worth billions upon billions. Now, is this something that is being done to curry favor with the Trump family? Is that something to curry favor? I don't know. I say we have to look a little bit deeper. It's not like Donald Trump hasn't been involved. If anyone doesn't know what the IBA is, it's the International Boxing Association. He is the man who runs that that division, and boxing is something I hold very dearly. I grew up in Rochester, New York, where I boxed for 9 years of my childhood, from the age of 12 until I was 21. And I spent a lot of time, you know, throughout the East Coast in my early years, going to different boxing venues, different boxing shows. I'm still connected in that market, because I have friends who have gyms, and, you know, they're more on the amateur circuits, but, you know, I almost thought about going pro in my early 20s before the Army. That was a possibility. But I realized, you know, getting hit in the head forever is probably not a good idea. But with all that being said, it's a little disingenuous, let's say, to sit there and say that the president is compromised because he is, how shall we put this? He is compromised because of the connections that he has with this boxing oligarch. And, you know, let's not forget, this gentleman is also involved in gambling. And guess who else was? So was Donald Trump, his truly. He was also involved in gambling. It's not like anything is anything new with these people. They're all interconnected. The man's been to the United States a million times. Is he under the thumb of Putin? Well, if he's been connected with Donald Trump, they might venture to say that he's also under the thumb of Trump. Again, with the leftists, there's not an original thought with what these people say. It's just hit piece after hit piece, and they might have, and I have my own issues with the president and some of the misdealings that I believe is going to lead to potentially the collapse of the Republican Party in the midterms, which is going to give an upswing of the DSA type candidates. You know, we thought Bernie Sanders and, you know, Ilhan Omar and these types of people were bad. I do believe that some of these fumbling the football at the 5-yard line for all of our successes that we could have easily had these last 2 years. I don't think that this is something that we should actually be completely worried about. So members of the Putin circle financially supporting the president's son and gaining an intimate access to the Trump family. Well, see, again, this is the ProPublica, which broke the story this week. They're the ones who came out and said that. Do we even need to explain this matter to Trump, because Trump Jr. is a key player in his dad's political worldview? That's what they're asking. He was a key voice in Trump Sr.'s selection of J.D. Vance and his running mate 2 years ago. and has served as a political advisor to Trump, reportedly helping choose members of his cabinet. Now, I have a very unique perspective when it comes to the position of Russia. I believe I'm not for Ukraine or against Ukraine. I'm not for Russia or against Russia. I think these cultures, one of those in particular, the Russians, probably have more in common in many ways with the conservative West, meaning it's not going to be this completely, how do we put it? It's not going to be this completely utopia for conservatism in Russia. But, you know, there's no question about what a man is. There's no question about what a woman is. There's no question about the nuclear family in these societies, even though they do have a decreasing population because they don't have the birth rates. But that's a phenomenon that's going on across the world. My argument with when we go against the left is when they bash a place like Russia, I think they're actually a stronger ally than many of the left wing that are in the European power. Now, again, as we've talked about before on the show, we are seeing in the United States, we saw a strong conservative revival in the last 10 years with the election of Donald Trump. Unfortunately, Joe Biden, I think his whole purpose is to break up that momentum that we would have had if it was those 8 years that we could have had. Because when the Democrats get back into power, and I've often pondered this before, that when the Democrats get into power, what's going to happen is Donald Trump and all of his successes that he has had is going to end up getting put in a position where they're going to break it up. I think they were going to break it up no matter what. I think what was going to end up happening is when Donald Trump was running for president the second time around after his first presidency, Trump had the momentum to do the things, the immigration things, and it was really to put in laws that would block the Democrats for a significant long period of time where they couldn't just undo his passing of bills and laws. That was the momentum, the purpose of what the Joe Biden presidency was. He was supposed to be that stumbling block to break up that momentum, and they have done that. Now, I believe this next time around, they're going to be going into full swing. You see, Obama was just the camel's nose under the tent, as they say. When they said that you didn't build that, meaning the roads, to give the context, if any of the listeners know what I'm talking about. Barack Obama was the man who would, how do I put this? Barack Obama was the man who was going to lay the groundwork to where we are today for the Democratic Socialist of America. And one of those things that he did, as we know, he did that to break up the healthcare industry. You know, I'm here in Israel right now with family, and they do have a form of socialized medicine, yes, but it's largely privatized. But what they were doing with the Obamacare is, you know, here in Israel, they try and make it affordable, and it is very affordable. Now, all the anti-Semites out there will say it's, well, because we give you $4 billion a year. And not at all. This is almost a $1 trillion-a-year economy for people of less than 10 million, of a population. Not all Jews, by the way. 2.5, 2.2 million Arabs, over a million Russians that aren't Jewish because they immigrated here under false pretenses, close to a quarter million Ethiopians, which many of them aren't Jewish themselves because they fudged their paperwork. You know, so right off the top right there, we're talking an additional, you know, about 30%, maybe over or close to 35% population is not Jewish. But in any event, with that being said, on track to what the Democrats in their plans are to do is they are going to bankrupt the system just like the mafia will do. That's the reality. It's just like the mafia would do. They're going to bankrupt it, and then they're going to bust it out and set the thing on fire. And what they're going to do to set the thing on fire coming up here in the future is they're going to destroy what's happening here in the United States. That's what's going to end up happening. They are going to burn the place up, and they have to collapse it. And I think Donald Trump, he's almost, I don't want to say like Nero, because that's a little, not Nero, there was another Persian leader that, you know, here in the Jewish world we say that Trump might be extravagant, he might be egotistical, But he believes in America. He believes in this, in the Republic. He believes in what it represents. These people who are all getting elected, potentially here in the midterms, or who have already been elected, who could make up a good solid third of the electoral, or the elected officials of the Democrat Party. That's all it takes, historically speaking. Roughly, it took about a third of the populace to lead the French Revolution, third of the populace to lead the American Revolution. And then you had 3% who actually did the fighting, hence the 3%ers, as many on the right have always talked about. So when we think about these things, and we see where things are going here in the United States, coming up in the future, these people are going to, they are going to break the system. And when they break that system, we will be the scapegoats. Many of whom, yours truly here, Tomer Klein, host of the Blue Collar Jew, business owner of a heating and cooling company here in Phoenix, Arizona. We are the enemy. And if you thought that during the times of Corona, which was just, again, another one of the nose under the, or the camel's nose under the tent type of scenarios, that is what's coming. That is what's coming here in the United States. And you best believe that when those things go down, when we start to see these things, these struggles come here in the United States, you best believe for any moment in time, we are going to be hurting significantly. When the United States, greatest country in the world, I still believe that it is because we have the option to possibly turn things around. Now, it has become a tax state, a nanny state in many ways. But of course, it's a nanny state not for us, but it's a nanny state for the oligarchy that controls us. And how are we going to be able to combat that? How are we going to be able to combat large amounts of money that they control and they just print out of thin air? They give away to all their corporate friends, because I'm a capitalist. I'm not a crony capitalist. That's what, unfortunately, my country has turned into. And coming up here soon after the break, we are going to jump into this never-ending issue of gifts to grifters. We're going to jump into some of your other talking heads in the industry. And I will see you guys here shortly, right after the break.
1: Tanning, indoors or out, increases your risk of skin cancer, including melanoma, the second most common cancer in young adults and the leading cause of cancer death in women 25 to 30.
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0: And welcome back to the show. I'm your host, Tomer Klein, host of Blue Collar Jew. This is where we left off. We were going over, coming up here in the near future, with the upcoming midterms, we were going over, I call this show today, the Gifters to Grifters. And what do I mean by that? Is it meaning our side is a bunch of grifters? No, not at all. But there is a bunch of gifts that are going on. So in a lot of the pushback that I have with these left-wing demagogues is they don't like to have a little bit of honesty about themselves. You see, it's all a problem. And I've talked to some Democrats here recently who brought this up. Let's not forget about the time that over the course of, His Majesty Barack Hussein Obama and his family received over $1.3 million in lavish, high-value gifts from Saudi Arabian royalty, according to official U.S. Senate Department closures. Now, what does that mean? Lavish gifts. Watches and replicas, but Obama was given luxury watches, including a white gold timepiece worth over $67,000. Now, that was back in 2011. That puppy might be worth $150,000 to $200,000 today. A gold-plated brass replica of the Maka clock, Maka clock tower valued at over $57,000. That was it, according to U.S. News and World Report. Gem-encrusted sculptures. The Saudi King Salman presented President Obama with an elaborate gold-plated sterling silver horse sculpture decorated with diamonds, ruby, sapphires, obsidian. A package along with golf gear and a total estimated value just to Barack himself of $523 million. See, they're not even disclosing how much was given to Don Jr.'s son. Let's not forget Barack Obama came in worth roughly about $1.3 million, as we've talked about before in the past, on how when he became president of the great United States of America, he left worth over $300 million. So, gotta call a spade. Got to be honest in our pushback against our politicians. That even if you don't agree with them, you still have to be honest that those you agree with are no different. Hence to the thing, is there really a difference in today's late-stage capitalism between the left wing and the right wing? What do I mean by that? I mean, both of them, obviously, it goes against the rules, and they're supposed to forfeit a lot of this stuff. Now, some of the things with Don Jr.'s, he couldn't really forfeit. You can't forfeit a fireworks show and a rental on an island as part of his... you can't forfeit an island in a fireworks show over to the State Department or to the federal government of any kind of value. This is all just, that's it. That's it. They had swords, robes, and other gifts all worth close to $100,000, ornate traditional robes, perfume, silver, gold, model palm tree. I mean, the list goes on and on and on. Where do the gifts go? But under federal law and the protocol, as we were saying, the president and officials are not allowed to keep expensive gifts in an official capacity. They're usually logged in, they would cause diplomatic embarrassment. Nearly all of these items are handed over to national archives or stored for official display. If any president or official truly wants to keep a foreign gift, they must purchase it from the government at its full appraised market value. So again, all these things are nothing new under the sun. Nothing new under the sun. Cuban cigars. I mean, Reagan got stuff from the Russians. Now, the extravagance is much more because today's society is much more extravagant themselves. Society is much higher, payout as we're seeing more and more and more. But yeah, that's where we're at today. That is where we're at. Now, jumping into from the gifts over to the grifters. Here on Axios, Hassan Piker wants to campaign for AOC in 2028. What is it that he gains? You see, she's just a stooge of the DSA of America, the Democratic Socialist of America. She's just a stooge. She hasn't been able to show any kind of, she hasn't been able to show any kind of original thought for herself. She was a bartender. She never lived the day-to-day life of the average American and the struggle. And that struggle is really, unfortunately, quite a bit upon us here. Like I said before, when we just raised the interest rates, which, by the way, I'm actually very impressed that Trump came out and did that. Is he about to pull off a possible Ronald Reagan? Is he about to pull off a possible Ronald Reagan? How do we put this? Ronald Reagan, one of the great things that he did is he stabilized after the blunders of the Jimmy Carter presidency, which let's not forget, we had 15 years roughly of the Vietnam War that also added to the deficits in the national treasury. Ring a bell of what we just went through for the last 20, 25 years now, 25 years with this new war in Iran. Is Trump going to do in the final 2 years, if I was president and I could be in the president's ear? And a lot of people are going to get mad at me for saying this, but we need to stabilize this economy. We need to do the unpopular things that the Democrats are unfortunately being surpassed by the Republicans. Who would have ever thought that? Or is it one of those things, don't watch the left hand, look at the right hand, the one that you don't see. See what that one's doing. That makes me nervous that the president doesn't do the right thing because unfortunately he has added a lot to the national deficit. This is that honesty thing that we have to have here with ourselves here in the conservative movement because this is what it's really about. We're really conservatives that when we rake our interest rate hikes go from 3.75 to 4% on September 16th of 2026. This is the first rate hike since the one in 2023. And this is driven by persistent inflation and energy shocks. The reality is, and I'm not trying to shock the system, but we need to get back to some real numbers. What are those real numbers? I feel it's north of 10%. When not too long ago we were at 6 and 7% interest rates on homes, I felt that that was a lot healthier than dropping them down to where they are now. Unfortunately, where we are now is unsustainable. And because it's unsustainable, we are going to be all paying the piper for that sooner or later when there's a national foreign currency that's going to collapse. When our currency collapses and others do not want to hang on to our currencies, just like that of China. And how do we know this? Because in China, they're down to all-time lows of U.S. foreign currency holdings. In the China Treasury holdings from all-time, fall to 2008 levels. So that's something to really, really keep in mind. How is it that we as a nation, we as the leaders of the free world, a term that's not being used anymore, but should be because we have those ideals and those, how do I put it? Those concepts that can really turn the world for a better place. And I still believe that we have that. But coming up here shortly after the break, we're going to jump into what these China Treasury holdings mean, where it could send us, and I believe raising the interest rates, backing the currency with gold and silver, oil, and building a strong manufacturing base, and what that could do for us. I'll see you guys right after the break.
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And welcome back to the show. I'm your host, Tomer Klein, host of the Blue Collar Jew. Right before the break, we were going over some issues that I have going on here in the United States. And what are some of those things that we have going on here in the United States? We have all-time lows when it comes to trust in our currency, trust in our political establishment, many of which I also have issues with. I take heedance with. Why is that? Because it really comes down to accountability. See, a couple weeks ago, I had my rabbi who was on the show, and we had some good conversation all about all of these things. And many of these things that we were going over here in the United States are the accountability. See, we're in a $2 trillion a year deficit, which is insane. It's completely insane that the country can sustain itself like that. You see, it's criminal if we were to do anything like this. If we were to do anything like this, we would be put in jail. And that's why I believe in term limits. That's why I believe in sound money, things like gold, redeemable money, gives power to the people, limited government, true conservatism. Not this fakeness that we have now seen here in the United States, just completely run rampant. It's gone completely rampant here. It's very, very disheartening seeing what's going on, that our politicians have no accountability, both left, right, and center. And what it's going to do, both the Democrats, the establishment Democrats, and the Republicans, what's going to happen is you're going to open the floodgates for some insanity, which is going to come down the pike. And I believe 2028, like this guy Hassan Piker is trying to do, and why he's getting behind candidates like AOC, and I'm sure this El Said guy out of Michigan, and many more to come in states like California. You see what's going on in Texas. They're Muslimizing the state. They're going to flip Texas blue. I would not be surprised, mark my words, if in 2028 Texas turns blue. That would be the final nail in the coffin, because when they already have a state like California, New York is done. What do we have? Florida? Arizona strong purple at this point? What is it that we have at these rates going on here in the United States? And we are going to lose this great republic if we allow this to happen. That's the problem. When people don't feel that they have solid investment here in the United States, when they see that type of instability, and when the complainers and these grifter types like Hassan Piker take power in the United States, that's when we're going to see a drain of foreign investment come into the United States. Treasuries will dry up. Currency will collapse, and that's when these people will be able to get into power. You know, from the months of December 2000 until June 2026, we had at its height, we started about 20% of our treasuries were held by foreign investment, to a height

0: of 2010, 2011, 2009, in that time frame, when we were trying to during those years in the Obama years, and got to give credit where credit's due. We have to be honest. And he was able to at least pull in a lot of foreign investment. We got up over 40, 41%. Fast forward to today, 2025 going into 2026, we are now down to 12.2%. 12.2% of our treasuries are held by foreign entities. This is as many of the Christian brothers will say, and I heard this in the trades for many years with guys, this is a come to Jesus meeting moment for a lot of you guys. This is a point where we need to look ourselves in the face and say, what are we going to do to bring back investment? If we're really going to have a MAGA movement, an America First, a Make America Great Again movement, a conservative resurgence in this country, the only way to do this is we have to get investment. And we need to start investing into ourselves. What is this investing into ourselves? Probably need to get the birth rate up. Well, Hashem, I can say I'm helping to contribute to that. You know, everywhere I go here in Israel, everybody's pregnant. Religious to secular and everything in between. Everybody's having children. Everybody's working. Now, there is an issue with immigration here, just as there is in the rest of the West. The misconception is that the United States is being overrun, Europe is being overrun. It's also the same thing here. Many of the Israelis here have gotten very comfortable because we're living in a Western society, and we have, thank to our credit, we have built ourselves to deserve such a thing. But with all that being said, we have gotten too comfortable. And that chicken is coming home to roost, unfortunately. But we need to sit down, look ourselves in the mirror, and have that conversation. And when we come back after the break, we are going to jump into some of that conversation on what my plan would be if I was president of the great state, or the great United States, and really a leader in the free world, what it is I would do to fix these problems. See you after the break.
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0: And welcome back to the show. I'm your host, Tom McClain, host of the Blue Collar Jew. You know, right before the break, we were going over extensively a lot of the issues that are coming up here in the West, really. Because, you know, I'm right now in the great country of Israel, where much of my family is. My son was born here. My wife is Israeli. You know, everybody holds dual citizenship, actually more almost. You know, we're here, and I want to give a little bit of an insight of many of the problems, if not all the problems, that America is facing, the rest of the West is facing. So is Israel facing. You have a lot of large demographic swings going on here. You have a growing religious community. It's not like the religious community in America. Now, a lot of people will sit there and they'll say, here in the United States, what is it that we have going on? Or here in Israel, what is it we have going on? We have a population where people are not getting educated in the religious community. They're not learning skill sets that'll keep the country moving on. Just like we have with much of our youth in America. They're not learning these skill sets. If anything, they're just getting very, very angry because they feel that they don't have those opportunities that are there. But the truth of the matter is opportunities have always been there. Opportunities will never cease being there, and it's up to the individual, and it's just as up to us here in the West and throughout the world. It's our decision on what it is that we want and where we want the future to be. What do I mean by that? We could point fingers at our politicians who are, you know, grifting for our vote, many of which are doing that. I'm sure there's a few good ones out there. We've seen them over time. Arizona's own, Kyrsten Sinema. Same thing, you know, with you had Thomas Massey who got shut down. Now some people will say, well, how could you say that? Because, you know, it was views on Israel. Listen, I'm a free speech type of person. If you've got an issue with Israel, and I have many, by the way, many issues. They can't keep their countrymen safe. They really restrict firearm ownership. All things that go against conservatism. They target the religious community. This is a religious state. This is a Jewish state. Being a Jew is not just blood, it's also a spiritual sense. And you have to have the combination of both. It's like anything in life. Many of the things that the left say, I can open my heart and open my ears to what they have to say because they have legitimacy. Things like healthcare. Things like what the Republicans have actually talked about and doing reforms, like here in Israel, doing tort reform. Remember, that was a hot topic issue about 20 years ago coming up on. Can't believe that much time has gone by since all these things happened. But, you know, I have to tell you that you can't have frivolous lawsuits here in Israel just because somebody gets injured. Now, there has to be some kind of accountability, but nothing is given. You know, we had a small scare, potentially, with the pregnancy. Baruch Hashem, everything is good to go. We just were in the doctor's office today. We're looking at the heads. We're looking at the bodies. Everything is exactly what it's supposed to be because we have twins coming. But people have forgotten what it's like and how to handle hardships that come in life. You know, when I first got this news that there could have been an issue, what do? Immediately start blaming the doctors? Immediately start blaming the situation? We have to look at things as for what they are. And what these things are is it's just life. And how is it that we're going to be able to correct ourselves here in the United States, here around the world, here in the West? How are we going to fix things to make things a lot better? You know, I hear with this complaining, it really comes down to a sense of laziness. If you have a problem with your politicians, you can definitely vote them out. Is there a deep state behind them? Of course. Is there ulterior motives? Of course. We know this. But a good way to kind of stop these things from happening is maybe doing term limits. Or maybe just having some accountability. If our politicians came out, I would feel much better if our politicians came out and said, hey, listen, the Chinese, the Russians, XYZ, these people, they're actively working against us, and we have to put measures in place to protect us. And I'm not infringing on what Benjamin Franklin, the great late Benjamin Franklin, said about if you're willing to give up your security for your, or if you're willing to give up your freedoms for your security, you deserve neither. I'm not walking that line per se. I'm not saying that we have to give up our freedoms. What I'm saying is why are these people, many of who come to this country illegally, how many of them are foreign agents who now have U.S. citizenship because they've used our overwhelming working or overwhelming welcoming laws to now use them against us? When does the foolishness stop and when does the self-reflection kick in? Because Israel does the same thing. Israel does the same thing. I look around, I see people who work here, and if you go on their social media, you know, they have papers to work here in Israel. They hold Israeli citizenship. And given the opportunity, they would flip on us in a matter of no time and do things like what you see with October 7th. It's pretty astonishing that I can be walking down the street and somebody who has the intent to kill me, given the opportunity, they would try and take my life or somebody in my family or, you know, friends and loved ones. So when these grifters who are all anti-Israel now and all anti-Jewish like to rewrite history, make it like the Nazis were the actual victims of the Holocaust, like the Jews, the numbers are all made up, even though the Nazis were clear as day keeping track of who it is that they were killing, the amounts of people they were killing, both Jew and Gentile, by the way. How many tens of millions of people lost their lives due to the psychopaths in places like Germany, Soviet Union, you know, Stalin. How they like to throw shade and say that the Bolsheviks were all a bunch of Jews and they were the ones, many of the leadership, maybe they were, but somewhere at roughly about 2 million Jews starved to death under the Gulag system, under Stalin's wrath, under the Bolsheviks' wrath in the Soviet Union. Let's not forget that. See, again, these are the silly narratives that we continue to hear throughout the United States and throughout the world, because many people can just grab a microphone and put together some stupid sentences together, uninformed, and rewrite history. I mean, it's just mind-boggling, the type of insanity that you can hear out there in today's society. Just absolutely mind-boggling. So that's why we have to really fight back and push back against these lies. And more importantly, we need to challenge these narratives that we are hearing. Because many of the narratives may be true, but it's always a good thing that we have this free speech, that we have this open dialogue. See, I have no problem. I would sit down with a Palestinian any day of the week and talk about their grievances, but what is the solution? And the moment that I start hearing things like River to Sea, intifadas, fighting, killing, they talk about things like independent state, and more than a dozen times they've been offered these things, most notably under the presidency of Bill Clinton, who even said in his own words that it was a grave mistake that they were making. They had the opportunity then. They could have avoided what's going on right now here in Gaza, just south of me where I am sitting, not even a 45-minute drive. I've never seen a genocide where the population grows. And given all the indirect supposed fire that the Israelis have been doing, and we're getting official numbers from Hamas, 60, 80, 100,000 people killed. That's the world of lies that we are challenging. Because that world of lies is dangerous. And we can't let the Islamo-Nazi fascists try and outsmart the softness and the ignorance of what the West has become. And that rude awakening you're seeing is also starting to be pushed back in places like England. And if you look at what's going on in England, talks of a second or another crusade. How do we know this? Because you have the Crusaders flag. going on now in England, where they're pushing back against all the illegal immigration, where their politicians have failed them also. What do I mean by that? Because right now in Europe, there is a modern crusade that is going on right now here in, or there in Europe, England, Germany. And what is the stupid left wing going to say? Like something like, well, Sky News isn't so leftist, but it says the rise of Christian nationalism in Europe and the UK, has a relationship with the far right. You see, just like the fools who are condemning the AfD party in Germany, where they paint them as right-wing fascist, all white males, even though the leader of that party is a lesbian female. Let that sink in. How much brainwashing does it take to a population? Because you use words like racist, Islamophobic, anti-Semitic. Once you use these words too much, they lose all merit. And then you just have to dig the surface and you realize that these people are everyday regular people who want their country back. No different than how I feel, no different than how many of the listeners feel. See, that's the reality of what we see going on here in the West. There is a major pushback from the failures of our politicians. And as George Carlin, the late great George Carlin, you know, might not agree with him 100% politically. He was sure funny when he said that they are a representation of the people. This is why, in many ways, and this is where it's controversial, voting should almost be an IQ test. Because the people who have the vested interest, the more intelligent, the entrepreneurs, the business types, they have a vested interest in the general population continuing to grow and do the right things and become smarter and more educated and make their own way. Because the last thing that we want is a dumb, uneducated, angry population. And we are on the precipice of that happening here throughout the West. What this will end up being is a society of hate, and death is what's around the corner if we don't stop this. We need to get our education systems back up to par. Start learning real, real education, real history, real science, and not this insanity. See, the Union Jack Anorak with a t-shirt emphasizes embodies the UTK, Unite the Kingdom movement, organized by anti-Islamic campaigner Tommy Robinson, who wore a white robe over his wetsuit. He's on the beach and prepares for a mass baptism. Now listen, I'm a Jew, so I mean, good for them, but here's the reality. Christianity as a whole, as I've spoken with the rabbi from a couple years ago, did nothing but bring positivity and build what we know is all the provinces and all the prosperity that Europe has had, and America is an extension. Same thing with Canada. You see, every time that we have these Judeo-Christian values brought into society, there is an explosion, just as we saw with the Romans. You know, the mass success is when Roman was Christianized, and it brought in a monotheistic religion, Judeo-based religion, and that is part of being Ora Goyim, light among the nations. That is why we were called the chosen people, to be a light amongst the nations. And as we close out today's show, broadcasting here in the great, beautiful country and land of Israel, I want to send that message. You don't have to be Jewish to bring light among the nations. We in the conservative movement are part of that light to be amongst the nations. And I want to wish everybody a good week. Shavua Tov. We are in the holiday season right now. And for all of my fellow Jews who are fasting on Yom Kippur, fast easy. And I want everyone to have a good week, and Shavua Tov. Be well.
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6: News this hour from Town Hall. I'm Mary Rose. As artificial intelligence panic grows, one prominent Trump advisor is urging the administration not to overreact.
7: Anthropic CEO Dario Amodei warns that advanced AI may pose serious risks. But David Sachs pushes back, arguing companies shouldn't use fear to demand cartels or government approval before launching products. Sachs says existing antitrust and product liability laws are enough, and that Washington should avoid unnecessary regulation. The bigger danger, he says, may be falling behind China. For President Trump, the message is simple. Keep America innovating and let Congress handle the rest. Richard Boyd reporting.
6: Democrats are doubling down in Michigan, pouring millions into a Senate race. Republican see is a major pickup opportunity. Correspondent Ron Taylor reports.
8: According to Axios, Senate Majority PAC aligned with Chuck Schumer is spending another $10 million to support Abdul El-Sayed, bringing its Michigan spending to $30 million. El-Sayed says every path to a Democratic Senate majority runs through Michigan. Republicans are backing former Congressman Mike Rogers and see the race as a chance to flip the seat. The massive spending signals Democrats may be worried about their candidate choices. Ron Taylor reporting.
6: ICE agents reportedly shot a man in Austin, Texas on Sunday. The man was taken to the hospital, though the extent of his injuries are unclear. The circumstances surrounding the shooting are also unknown. The U.S. says it killed four people in an airstrike on a drug boat in the Caribbean. The U.S. Southern Command made the announcement in a post on Sunday and said confirmed intelligence revealed that the vessel was involved in narco trafficking. The Trump administration has been targeting alleged narco terrorist in the Caribbean and Eastern Pacific. More at Town Hall.
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16: This week on Capitol Hill, your insider's guide to the stories shaping Washington and the world. I'm your host, Tony Perkins. Well, this week, Congress passed the Lindsey Graham Sanctioning Russia and Iran Act of 2026.
17: This bill will cripple Russia's war machine and finally bring Putin to the negotiating table. It will ensure America's adversaries, not only Russia, but also China and Iran, suffer for their coordinated campaign of aggression.
16: That was Congressman Michael McCaul, Chairman Emeritus of the House Foreign Affairs Committee. He joins us later to discuss the legislation and what comes next. Also, some of the executives leading the artificial intelligence industry are asking Washington for greater oversight and safeguards. But President Trump is pushing back, emphasizing America's competition with China.
18: We're leading China in AI. We're the most sophisticated country in the world. And frankly, I want to keep it that way, because whoever wins, AI wins. And we can put guardrails, we can do this and that, but I think you have a lot of negative forces that are bringing it up that shouldn't be bringing it up, and they're bringing up things that won't happen.
16: What's behind the industry's call for oversight, and how is Congress responding? Tim Rice, the Daily Wire's Washington, D.C. bureau chief, joins us. Meanwhile, the Federal Reserve raised interest rates by a quarter point this week, with Chairman Kevin Warsh pointing to persistent inflation.
19: The FOMC decided to raise the target range for the federal funds rate by a quarter of a percentage point to 3.75% to 4%. For more than 5 years, inflation has been running above target. So our predominant focus is on the price stability side of our mandate.
16: Well, at the same time, President Trump has pledged $5,000 payments to American adults. Now, Treasury Secretary Scott Bessent was asked whether those payments would add to the deficit or to the national debt.
20: I think it's a good idea for the American people to keep more of their money.
17: So they get $5,000. Does that hurt the deficit or the debt? Does that increase the deficit or does it increase the debt?
20: I believe that there are ways to do it without increasing the debt or deficit.
21: We'll see about that. But what about inflation? Are the Federal Reserve and the administration working at cross purposes? David Bahnsen, founder and chief investment officer of the Bahnsen Group, joins us to examine the economics and what it means for your family's finances. Then House Speaker Mike Johnson joins us for our weekly conversation, reviewing the short but productive legislative week. And finally, a declaration for life in America's 250th anniversary year. Senator Josh Hawley of Missouri and Christian leaders released this statement this week, connecting America's founding principles with a call to renew the focus on protecting life. I'll take a closer look in this week's commentary. Those stories and more are just ahead on This Week on Capitol Hill.
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21: Artificial intelligence is developing at breathtaking pace, and some of the people leading that development are now warning that government safeguards are needed. President Trump, though, is pushing back, arguing that slowing American AI development could hand an advantage to China. So how serious are the concerns being raised by AI leaders, and what, if anything, is Congress prepared to do about them? Joining us now is Tim Rice, Washington, D.C. Bureau Chief for The Daily Wire. Tim, welcome to This Week on Capitol Hill. Thanks so much for joining us.
23: Thanks for having me.
21: So what's your take on this? The House Speaker this week saying, you know, that Congress is not prepared to step in and provide regulation. The industry ought to regulate itself. What's behind all this?
23: Yeah, so I think there are a couple of things that are important to note. The first is, and you sort of alluded to this in your opening there, Tony, that the president sees this pretty solely in terms of beating China, or if not solely in terms of beating China, then beating China and making America the technological leader of the world, or protecting its status as the technological leader in the world, right? He sees AI as something to commodify, something to profit off of, something, a tool to be used, which of course, in many ways it is. That puts him at crosshairs occasionally with many folks in his own party who feel like some odd 80% of the American people that AI has accelerated too fast and is a danger to civilization. Now, the regulatory question, we had the presidents of Anthropic and OpenAI and folks come out last week and say we have to slow this. One of the common lines, certainly among critics, is that this is an attempt at regulatory capture. These guys have cornered the market and now they want to keep smaller competitors from getting out of there. I think that's likely a very big part of their rationale, but I don't think that necessarily means that they're not being genuine. And I think we saw something very similar with Mark Zuckerberg and Jack Dorsey, who was the head of Twitter before Elon Musk bought it, right back in 2016, 2017, after the election, as people started raising concerns about social media use among kids, they came to they came to Congress and said, please regulate us. And a lot of people scoffed at that. A lot of people rightly said it was regulatory capture. But you can't deny that we've made good progress on guardrails for social media use, certainly for children, at least awareness of this problem since then. So I think that, you know, obviously the Speaker and congressional Republicans are in a tough spot. They're on opposite sides of the president. This is a big and new issue that people haven't really thought through. But I do think at some point they're going to have to step in and regulate. It seems to me to be the only path forward.
21: You bring up some very valid points. My time in public office, I know that industries came wanting oversight, licensure, all these things. And it was to stifle competition in many cases. And I think that could be a part of this. There is concern on the behalf of the American people of this acceleration of AI. There's fear of the unknown in some ways. I would think there's a way to thread the needle here to not slow down, as the president said, he doesn't want China to overtake us in the development of AI, a way to slow it down, but to put in some guardrails to keep it from going over the edge.
23: I think that's exactly right. And I think another area where we see this is the related but not exactly the same debate over data centers, right? People have very reasonable concerns and maybe not fears in that case, but just concerns about, you know, the noise, the pollution, these things kind of getting plopped into their towns. And I think what we see with both AI and data centers is that these issues really sort of snuck up on all of us, right? Mm-hmm. Because of the frenetic pace with which this technology is evolving. So it's almost like, the issue landed, the American people had their reaction, and now both the companies and lawmakers are scrambling to figure out their response and their rhetoric, and everything got very polarized. No one's trying to thread the needle. No one's trying to, you know, it's either we need to stop this or this needs, everyone needs to accept that this is how it is and it's going to be okay. There is, of course, a lot of middle ground, but it's going to require lawmakers and these companies talking to the American people, listening to the American people, talking to each other, and coming up with not just a framework for regulation, but a way in which we all talk about this and how we talk about it to each other, how we sell it, or defend it, or, you know, talk to the American people about it.
21: You know, Tim, these issues become relevant when they affect us. And you mentioned the data centers and their demand for electricity to operate these big data centers. And that was addressed. We're going to talk to the House Speaker about that in just a moment. But that was addressed in a very bipartisan way in the House this week as advancing that piece of legislation, showing how real and across the political spectrum this issue is. And the biggest concern there, as you laid out, is part of it about the how it affects the local community. But one of the driving factors is, will it raise the cost of electricity for those that are already struggling to pay their bills?
23: That's exactly right. And that sort of cuts against one of the other big issues that everyone on Capitol Hill is talking about this week and for the past number of weeks, which is affordability. Affordability at the pump, affordability at the grocery store, affordability and just the costs that weigh on families. And it's something that Republicans are really struggling to message, right? I think because so much of it is downstream of the war in Iran, which the president obviously does not want to message negatively. There was an opportunity, I think, when the war in Iran began for the president, two things. He could have stopped, right? We could have actually done what the initial action was, stopped and pulled out. We'd obviously be having a different conversation. Or he could have messaged the American people that this is going to be a time of sacrifice because we are trying to rid the world of this great evil. I think it's too late in the game now. I think that's a problem, not for the president, but it's a problem for Republicans who are on the ballot in November and who have to go to their home districts and campaign with people who are paying more at the pump, who are paying more at the gas station, and either defend or try to wedge themselves away from this increasingly unpopular war. And I think it's a problem for the vice president as he likely considers his 2028 presidential campaign.
21: Yeah, I agree with you. I think the American people, when they realize there's a sacrifice, but that they understand the gain that can be made, even though they have to sacrifice, I think it has an effect. We've seen that through the history of our country and the conflicts that we've been engaged in. We just have about 45 seconds left. Tim, what do you make of the Congress breaking middle of the week, heading home until after the November election?
23: Look, I think this is one of those instances where, you know, it doesn't help, but maybe it doesn't hurt. In those cases, you know, no one, this Congress is not, the Congress is already unpopular. American people already think that Congress doesn't legislate enough. So do I think that them leaving really was the, you know, the nail that breaks the camel's back in terms of how people feel about Congress or congressional Republicans? No. But do I think it would have been better for them to just stick around and try to legislate something? Absolutely.
21: Well, it also gives the media something to talk about and cover.
23: That's correct.
21: Tim Rice, I want to thank you for joining us. Thanks so much. Have a great weekend.
23: You as well.
21: All right, folks, coming up after the break, Congressman Michael McCaul, Chairman Emeritus of the House Foreign Affairs Committee, joins us to talk about the Russian sanctions bill. That's next.
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21: Welcome back to This Week on Capitol Hill. I'm Tony Perkins, your host, and glad you have tuned in. Well, on Wednesday, the House passed sweeping new sanctions targeting Russia and Iran, sending the measure to President Trump for signature. The Lindsey Graham Sanctioning Russia and Iran Act targets Russia's energy and defense sectors and gives the president authority to impose tariffs of up to 100% on countries that continue buying this Russian oil and gas, which is fueling their war machine. Joining us now to discuss this is the congressman who led the bill in the House. He is chief sponsor, Congressman Michael McCaul. He is the chairman emeritus of the House Foreign Affairs Committee. He represents the 10th Congressional District of Texas, and he has long been a voice on this issue and providing leadership, and we're glad to have him join us today. Congressman McCaul, welcome back to This Week on Capitol Hill. Thanks so much for joining us, and congratulations.
17: Thanks so much, Tony, and thanks to your audience. We had a lot of support from the faith-based community on this. A lot of the persecution that's taking place in Ukraine against Christians that we talked about the last time I was on your show. So I want to thank you for your support. It was absolutely critical we pass that legislation, not only to honor Lindsey, but imagine a bill passing 86 to 11 in the Senate and then failing in the House. What message that would have sent to Putin, President Xi, and the Ayatollah, because they're all in this together. I'm just so happy And I feel so blessed that we are able to get this done and over the finish line. I anticipate a White House signing ceremony soon, and I hope the president takes full advantage of it.
21: Well, you mentioned the message it would have sent had it failed, but I think of the message that it sends with a strong bipartisan vote in support of this measure. I mean, that has to say that there's still some things that America will come together on.
17: That's right. You know, the last measure I passed was 2 years ago, the emergency wartime supplemental that helped them militarily. This is more an economic punitive measure. And I worked very closely with Steny Hoyer. He was majority leader in the House on the Democratic side. He has a lot of respect from his rank and file. So I kind of handpicked him to be the lead co-sponsor on the Democrat side. And it was interesting, Tony. I was actually you have to manage time on the floor. I was giving him my time to allow him to speak more on behalf of the bill and against the ranking member, Mr. Meeks. I think that persuaded a lot of Democrats to come our way on this. Almost upward of 60 Democrats joined us on this bill. So it was a very bipartisan showing.
21: So, Chairman, in essence, what this bill does is allows the president to use what we would call secondary sanctions. These are the countries that are buying the Russian oil, oftentimes from their shadow fleet, as they are skirting the current sanctions that are on there, which is how they're funding their economy to continue this war on Ukraine. So this doesn't require any military equipment, doesn't require the U.S. military being involved. This is simply using these economic tools, oftentimes against countries that are not our best friends, like Iran, like India, China, that's buying that Russian oil.
17: That's right. You know, we have three elements of power. We have military, economic, diplomatic. This one really is the economic power we can put to get to a diplomatic resolution. And to your point, what I like about it is we're not sending weapons into Ukraine. In fact, the taxpayer is not spending a dime on this. In fact, we'll probably get a lot of money in tariffs that will come in as a result of this bill. And yet, at the same time, it will put so much economic pressure, not only on Putin, but on China. And the country has the strongest leverage over Putin is China. So if we can put pressure on both of those countries, and this will impact Iran, and we reauthorize the Iran Sanctions Act, by the way, in the bill. But that element of economic pressure is what we hope will lead to a ceasefire. When I met with President Zelensky, I know you were there, he's ready for a ceasefire. He's ready to negotiate. The problem is Putin is the problem. He's not willing to call for a ceasefire. So we're hopeful with the passage of this bill and the right implementation of it that we can get to a negotiated peace.
21: Mr. Chairman, Thursday morning, shortly after the bill passed Wednesday evening, the Kremlin responded to the bill saying that this would make a negotiated end to the Ukrainian war more difficult. How do you respond to that?
17: Well, he has his own population to contend with. The drone warfare, the Ukrainians have taken out a lot of their energy sector. And I think when you couple these sanctions and tariffs, and by the way, these are direct sanctions on Putin himself. But then you couple that with China. I think it's ripe for, you know, this UNGA, United Nations thing's coming up. And I know there'll be a lot of back channel discussions about this bill and how it can lead to a negotiated settlement. I think it would be to Putin's folly to, I mean, he can only continue this so long as we turn everyone against him. I just met, by the way, Tony, it's related with an organization that helps bring back the abducted Ukrainian children who have been indoctrinated and brainwashed in Russia to go against their own country. And in many cases, they arm these children to fight on the front lines against their own country. We have the textbooks they give them that talk about a war with NATO. And that's why this is so imperative. We stop him at Ukraine and not let him go further. But it's one of the more egregious outcomes of this conflict is this horrible way they're treating these children. These sanctions, we call them direct sanctions, for anybody that's associated with the kidnapping and abduction and indoctrination of these children.
21: I mean, that is a form of cultural genocide, is it not?
17: It is. The, you know, interestingly, historically, the Nazis did the same thing to the Polish children. And so really, Putin's taking a playbook out of Nazi Germany in doing this, and it is a form of genocide, in my judgment.
21: Mr. Chairman, we have just a little less than a minute left. What's your expectation? How quickly do you think Russia would come to the negotiating table and we could see stability back in Europe?
17: I think the pressure is going to have to be put on him before he changes his mindset. And I hope the president does that in a very strong and immediate manner. I think the sooner we get moving on this, the better. We see him getting more desperate because he is losing the drone warfare. So then he's launching the ballistic missiles in Kyiv. He knows Ukraine doesn't have the interceptors to stop that. He's also using hypersonics. He hit the train from Kyiv to Warsaw that you probably rode on, right, and I did, that diplomats ride on. So he seems to be getting a little more desperate. I hope these sanctions put the necessary pressure to get a ceasefire as soon as possible.
21: Well, Chairman McCullough, again, congratulations. Job well done, and thanks for joining us this weekend.
17: Thanks, Tony. Thanks for having me.
21: Absolutely. Folks, stick with us. We're back with more after this.
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3: Welcome back to This Week on Capitol Hill. Well, in an effort to cool continuing inflation, the Federal Reserve raised interest rates by a quarter of a point this week. Now, at the same time, President Trump continues to promise a $5,000 dividend payment to every adult citizen, a payout estimated at $1.2 trillion. Treasury Secretary Bessent told a House committee this week it could be done without raising debt or increasing the deficit, but stopped short of saying just how. Joining us now to discuss this and more is David Bahnsen. He is the founder and chief investment officer at the Bahnsen Group. David, welcome back to This Week on Capitol Hill. Thanks for joining us.
4: Well, always good to be with you, Tony.
3: All right, before we get into the quote-unquote dividends check, let me get your assessment on this week's rate hike and the effect it will have.
4: Well, it's important to remember that in this case, the Fed was following the market. The Fed is not leading the market. And what I mean by that is that the interest rates had already moved higher, and the Fed is now doing a rate hike to basically catch up to that. We know what's called the long end of the curve, the 10-year and 30-year Treasury bonds. They had seen their interest rates move much higher, but the short end, short term, 1 year, 6 months, those had moved much higher. Our government is very reliant on short-term debt. Those costs had moved up, and the Fed raised rates to catch up to what the market was doing.
3: Is that why the decision was unanimous?
4: I think it was. By the way, I happen to believe there were one or two who voted against it and changed their votes to give a public collegiality of unanimous consent, which I think is a good thing. But yes, I mean, there was not much opposition to this at this point. The market had moved so dramatically in the last 2 months.
3: All right, so let's talk about the president promising a $5,000 quote-unquote dividend payment to Americans if the Republicans win in November. Are the two working at cross purposes? I mean, the Fed trying to get inflation under control, the president promising a $5,000 payment. Bessent, the Secretary of the Treasury, says he can do it without raising the debt or inflating the deficit. I'm not sure how that's accomplished, but I'll let you address that.
4: One thing I've tried to do, Tony, as an objective economist who's a Reaganite, a conservative, and hold true to my principles of what I ideologically believe about a market economy, is be consistent. And so what I recommend people do is say, if a Democrat administration, a Democrat, a left-wing Treasury secretary came out and said, we're going to give $1.2 trillion out, we're not going to have any new revenue to pay for it, and it won't add to the debt, what would we say? Of course, they don't believe that, and the use of the term dividend is helpful from a marketing standpoint. My company manages a $10.5 billion wealth management firm where we are totally focused on dividend equities, dividend stocks. What it means is companies pay dividends to their owners because they have profits. We are going to run a $2 trillion deficit this year as a country, and we've done something between $1.5 to $2 trillion every year going back 6-7 years, and we're going to be running deficits that large for the next 5-6 years. We don't have a dividend to pay. So I understand it as a politicking, a campaigning, but it's disappointing to me. There's a lot of things I could say that are not disappointing from Secretary Bessent, who I've known a long time. And obviously, I support the Trump administration's corporate tax cuts and deregulation and energy policy. But in this case, it's not only wildly inflationary, it's not only going to significantly add to debt, it not only is coming from something we don't have, which is profits to pay a dividend, but it also then gives a

0: permission slip to the left to do it, to just start giving out money to preferred constituents and do so under rhetoric that isn't true. So it's disappointing, and the only thing I can say is I do believe it'll end up getting stopped in the end.
1: Yeah, it has to be. Well, of course, Secretary Bessent said he thinks they can do it without Congress, but I've spoken to the House Speaker. It feels like it has to go through Congress. I think it'll have a difficult time there. But in terms of the rhetoric, in terms of the terminology, I mean, this city is known for kind of wordsmithing. Kind of reminded me, I think it was Bill Clinton used to talk about taxes as investments. So, yeah. You know, this would probably be along those same lines.
0: Yeah, well, politicians have been doing that for a long time. And of course, there is a sense in which, you know, one person's revenue is another person's expense and all of that. The problem is when you're talking about the public trust, public money, and a nation that is $40 trillion in debt, I think the stakes are higher for disingenuous vocabulary. But no, I am disappointed in the rhetoric and in the idea. I also want to point out that inflation, as the great Milton Friedman taught us, is too much money chasing too few goods. This doesn't create any new goods. It stimulates demand, and then there isn't any new goods to soak that up. Right. That's what inflation is, Tony.
1: David, I want to thank you for joining us. Appreciate your insights, as always.
0: Thanks for having me.
1: All right, folks, stick with us. House Speaker Mike Johnson joins us next.
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1: Welcome back to This Week on Capitol Hill. I'm Tony Perkins. Well, the House recessed Wednesday evening, allowing members to head home to their districts with less than 7 weeks until the November 3rd midterm election. The short week included passage of several measures, though. A sanctions bill targeting Russia and extending sanctions on Iran that now head to the president's desk. Legislation that would require AM radio in new passenger vehicles at no additional charge, a measure to preserve access to emergency information and broadcast programming, and a measure aimed at protecting consumers from higher electricity bills associated with growing demands from data centers. Joining me now to discuss this and more is House Speaker Mike Johnson, who represents the 4th Congressional District of Louisiana. Mr. Speaker, welcome to This Week on Capitol Hill.
13: Hey, Tony, great to be with you as always. We had a busy week here, as you just recounted. Over 70 pieces of legislation passed through the House just this week. And that adds to the number, over 900 bills passed by the House so far this Congress. It's almost a record. Been very productive, and we had a lot going on here, so a lot to talk about.
1: Now, let's talk about that for just a moment, because some in the media have criticized your comments that this is the second most productive Congress that we've seen in terms of the activity, measures that have passed out of the House.
13: Yeah, it's the most productive since at least 1949. And we're making an argument it's probably in the top three or four of all time. If you look at the volume of legislation passed, the magnitude of it, and all the reforms that we put in, it's really almost unmatched in history. And that's because, you know, we did what we said we were going to do. We made a lot of promises on the campaign trail in 2024, and we inherited an absolute disaster, as we've discussed so many times, from Biden-Harris, which meant every metric of public policy needed adjustment and repair. And so we did so much of it so quickly because we were well prepared for that. And that's what the numbers reflect.
1: Now, some of that has actually made its way to the president. Many of those bills awaiting action in the Senate. One of the big bills that passed late this week before members left town, which is on its way to the president, which is quite significant, is the sanctions bill on Russia.
13: Yes, and that was a long time coming. I mean, that's the appropriate thing to do, and I think it's the most significant measure that's been passed by any parliament or legislative body around the world with regard to that, because America has such a big influence on this. The sanctions of Vladimir Putin is important to effectively bring him to heel. I mean, this is an unjust war. It's gone on for far too long. So many people have lost their lives because of this needless, ridiculous conflict. And hopefully this will help influence the resolution of that. Finally, after all this time, we're certainly hopeful. There was a lot of people that worked hard on that, and I'm glad we finally got it done.
1: Now, I do want to address this issue. The House approved its third measure this year seeking to end the hostilities in Iran. Even some Republicans joined with Democrats to pass a measure that would bring the Congress into addressing the authority under Article 1, the War Powers Resolution. At what point does Congress step in and address this?
13: Well, look, the administration doesn't consider this an ongoing war. It's not. They're trying to resolve an operation, Operation Epic Fury, which was an epic success. We had to take the head off the snake and make sure the largest state sponsor of terrorism does not have a nuclear bomb. Well, mission accomplished there. We took out their capability of that. And now it's in a diplomatic discussion and negotiation to resolve the remaining conflict. And specifically, it's about keeping the Strait of Hormuz open for commerce. That's an international waterway that Iran is trying to impede. Now, that's an interest of the whole world, and it's not an ongoing kinetic war. We're trying to resolve this conflict, and we need our allied nations to step forward. I think many of them will, and we've discussed this before, but by my count, there's at least 25 major countries around the world, including NATO allies and Arab states in the region there, all of whom, by the way, have a bigger stake in the Strait of Hormuz being open for commerce than even we do, who can step forward and assist in that. So that's not a war effort, and we don't need to have liberal Democrats filing publicity stunt measures on the floor to try to get the commander-in-chief to do something in the middle of this very sensitive negotiation. So, we voted against that. I did. Almost all the Republicans did. Some took a vote, for various reasons opposing that. But I think that this thing is in the last phase. I do believe it's going to come to a resolution quickly. And I don't think we need liberal Marxist Democrats in Congress trying to tell the commander-in-chief what to do with the military right now as we're in this phase of the conflict.
1: Let's go back to legislative accomplishments this week. One of the measures passing out before members left was legislation aimed at protecting consumers from higher electricity bills driven by the data centers. This has become a big issue across America. Walk us through how that would work.
13: It has, and we put that bill on the floor. It only received 3 dissenting votes, I think, was the final vote tally on that one. But the Ratepayer Protection Act effectively codifies what President Trump had already been doing through the administration. He had the idea, the vision, many months ago, 7 or 8 months ago now, I think, where we brought together the people who are building out AI infrastructure in the U.S., the major companies, and he made them sign the Ratepayer Protection Pledge. That was President Trump's idea. And the idea is that when you go into a community to build out this infrastructure, you have to be responsive to the community's concerns and needs. And that is agreeing and ensuring that, energy prices will not go up for the local community. In fact, in many places, they get a tax decrease on their property taxes because of the new jobs and tax revenue that comes in from these infrastructure facilities. And then also making sure that they don't, they only use a certain amount of water, they cycle it through, and then they wind up putting energy back onto the local grid in most of these communities. So assuring that the local concerns are met is the only way to do this. Trust is not automatic. It's earned, and the companies that are involved in all this need to do that. And we can't just put blanket moratoriums on the building out of AI infrastructure because we will lose the race to China, and that has serious national security implications. So this is a balanced approach. The Congress has stepped in. The House has stepped in to say this is how it should be done. Meet with the criteria that's set forth by the locals, and everything will go well.
1: What's the next step for that legislation?
13: Well, we got to get all that through the Senate as well. I think the sentiment is the same over there. We sent it over with such a high vote total. I think they'll send that, pass it, and send it to the president's desk. And that's going to be an important measure. But look, I'll say they have been corporate partners in many of the places where they're building these around the country, like in Louisiana. They gave massive bonuses to public school teachers in Richland Parish, where they're building the largest one ever. And I think the folks there are pretty happy with it. So that's an example of how it can be done right.
1: All right, Mr. Speaker, I know you're going to be back on the campaign trail as we approach that midterm election. We look forward to hearing what's on the mind of voters as you interact with them all across America.
13: Thanks, Tony. Appreciate that. We got a lot of work ahead of us, but we're feeling very bullish about the midterms, and I'll give you updates along the way.
1: All right, we look forward to it, Mr. Speaker. Have a great weekend.
13: You too, my friend.
1: House Speaker Mike Johnson, who represents the 4th Congressional District of Louisiana, the House wrapping up its work until after the election. They'll be out in their districts shaking hands. All right, stick with us. We're back with more after this.
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1: Welcome back to This Week on Capitol Hill. The Declaration of Independence gives us three examples of unalienable rights: life, liberty, and the pursuit of happiness. Life is the first of those rights because it is the condition of the others. It is thus the most foundational of all rights, end quote. Those words come from the opening paragraph of a Declaration for Life, a statement from Christian leaders spearheaded by Missouri Senator Josh Hawley. I joined Senator Hawley in releasing the Declaration this week after a prayer breakfast with Missouri pastors who traveled to Washington for the occasion. The biblically and historically guided statement lays out the reasons for the Declaration. Quote, the divine image each human being bears was not earned. It cannot be forfeited. And it is the first duty of the church to defend human dignity where it is denied. End quote. The Declaration says life is foundational because of both America's founding principles and the biblical doctrine of the image of God. But what makes this declaration timely is that it does not stop with the prose of biblical purpose. It moves to practical application with what has happened since the overturning of Roe v. Wade. Roe v. Wade did not end abortion in America. Far from it. More abortions are performed in this country today than when Roe was still the law of the land. The reason? Federal policy governing abortion drugs like mifepristone that now account for over two-thirds of the abortions in the U.S. The FDA dropped the in-person dispensing requirement for mifepristone, and the DOJ refuses to enforce federal law that prohibits abortion materials being sent through the mail. The result? Mailboxes in America have been turned into potential abortion clinics. From the abortion industry's own estimates, abortion has gone from about 930,000 prior to the overturn of Roe to over 1.1 million, an increase of over 20%. That comes despite the effort of many states to protect the unborn. There are Republican members of Congress and state leaders who continue to champion the unborn, but the Republican Party has gone all but silent on the issue of life. The strong pro-life language that was a part of the GOP platform for decades was removed, and little is said about abortion. Political parties may change their platforms, politicians may change their priorities, but the responsibility of the church does not change. Proverbs 31, verses 8 and 9 says, "Open your mouth for the speechless, and in the cause of all who are appointed to die. Open your mouth, judge righteously, and plead the cause of the poor and the needy." In the context of that passage, it is a call to the king, the civil leader. But in America, ours is a government of the people, by the people, and for the people. We cannot simply outsource the responsibility for justice to those we elect. We are called to defend the defenseless and speak for those whose voices have been silenced. Justice must have an advocate, and that begins with life, because the Declaration of Life gets this fundamental truth exactly right. Life is the condition of every other right. If we will not defend the right that makes every other right possible, we weaken the foundation of justice itself. To sign the Declaration, you can text the word DECLARATION to 67742. That's DECLARATION to 67742, and join thousands of others in making a bold, strong, clear declaration of the importance of life. And that has been this week on Capitol Hill.
0: You say you'd never give in to a meltdown. 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Never let them stay up too late. 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
6: News this hour from Town Hall, I'm Mary Rose. President Trump is expanding access to America's public lands and waters with new executive orders aimed at hunters, anglers, and outdoor businesses. Correspondent Richard Boyd reports.
7: The orders promote hunting access, habitat management, youth and veteran programs, and more science-based fisheries policy. They also target regulations officials say restrict recreational fishing and burden coastal communities. America's outdoor recreation economy generates more than $1.2 trillion per year and supports over 5 million jobs. Conservation and sportsmen's groups are praising this move, saying hunters and anglers are among America's greatest conservationists. President Trump says he's putting the American outdoorsman first. Richard Boyd reporting.
6: Warren Buffett is stepping down as chairman of Berkshire Hathaway after leading the $1 trillion conglomerate for more than 6 decades.
8: Warren Buffett is taking on a new role as chairman emeritus of Berkshire Hathaway after serving as chairman since 1970. His son Howard will become the company's new chairman as part of a long-planned succession. The 96-year-old, known to many financial market followers as the Oracle of Omaha, will remain a director. Buffett says he's confident with CEO Greg Abel and his son Howard as they lead Berkshire Hathaway. In a letter to shareholders, Buffett said he still has the best job in the world and that he's never felt better about what comes next. I'm Marcela Sanchez.
6: An ICE officer shot and seriously wounded a Venezuelan man during an incident in North Austin Sunday afternoon. Several news outlets reporting the man was in the U.S. illegally and subject to a final order of removal. He was transported to a local hospital with a gunshot wound. More on these stories at townhall.com.
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1: And we are all over your internet, folks. So if you want to watch us live, you can jump onto YouTube, Facebook Live, X, and Rumble. Make sure when you do jump on, you're hitting that like button. Make sure you're subscribed so you don't miss a single show. And make sure you're sharing with your friends. It's free and it's easy and it helps a lot of people have fun.
2: You bet. Excellent. And apparently there's issues with Bookface or FacePlace or Book Smart, whatever the
3: Book Smart
2: stupid thing is.
1: My Book Tube.
2: Yeah. There you go. My Book Space.
1: Yeah. My Book Space.
3: But expect no substitutes. Yeah. Accept no substitutes.
2: Or
3: wherever we are, we are on the air.
2: That's right. And you know what? We're a radio show, so whatever. Anyway, you know, at last count, we're literally getting just about a quarter million listeners per show.
1: Come on.
3: That works.
2: Yeah.
3: That
2: so,
3: works.
2: I mean, we definitely appreciate it, guys. And you can definitely tell that because the way business is so busy.
1: Business is busy.
2: Yeah.
3: It's working.
2: Yeah, that it's apparently working and the word is getting out. Just this week, I picked up a 50-gun collection, a 25-gun collection, a 101-gun collection, and an 80-gun collection. And then we had our auction.
3: So what did you do yesterday? Anything interesting? Go out for an ice cream?
2: Yesterday was the September auction, which also brings in, you ready for this? The day after, which is today, the day after last year's September auction was the first day I started having the chest pains.
1: Yep.
3: It's been that long?
2: It's been a year already.
3: Holy smokes.
2: And next month on the 23rd will be a one-year anniversary for me.
3: Zipper.
2: Yeah, having open heart surgery.
3: Holy smokes.
1: Well, congratulations. I can't wait to hit that milestone.
3: Glad it worked out that well, right?
2: Yeah, yeah. A whole lot better than the alternative. So, anyway, that's kind of been the week, guys. I mean, it has been absolutely insane. I was just telling these guys I got a call from a gentleman up a little bit North California from here, and we're going to go pick up 800 firearms from him.
1: 800
2: in a couple of weeks. Yeah, so I mean we're cranking. The December auction's closed. It's
1: Already
2: booked.
1: Full.
2: It's solid. It's finished. And now after all the stuff we picked up, we're well over halfway through February. And if we get these 800 guns, we'll probably put some in February, and the rest looks like we'll likely do an April auction of just this gentleman's stuff.
1: Jeez, and I mean we're that many months out—six, seven, 8 months out.
2: We're halfway into next year already,
1: and we are already,
2: we're only 9 months into this year.
1: Come on, folks.
3: So what if he has the largest collection of Jennings 22 semi-automatic pistols on Earth?
2: You know Fred Flintstone when he gets
3: the band?
2: Yeah, that'll be me. And I'll leave the burn marks on the road of the skin off the bottom of my
1: feet.
2: He's
1: got a flock of ravens.
3: Oh, I love this.
2: Could you
3: imagine? Old Bark says that's a new gun store.
2: Right? You know what? Pick a gun store that has 800.
3: Fair enough. True that. Huh?
2: Very few. So anyway, that's kind of what's been going on. We'll get into, of course,
3: we got questions. I'm dying to know how it went.
2: Highlights and stuff from the auction as we go. Going to be missing a couple of guys tonight. Richard can't call in because he's up in the air.
1: Ooh.
2: Yeah, he's given an airplane flight something or other tonight. Yeah, so he can't call in today, so we're going to miss Richard's joke. So
3: what? I'm
2: sure everybody out there is just freaking out.
3: Breathing a sigh of relief.
1: No, everyone's going through the Rolodex of jokes to fill in for them, so we won't feel left out.
2: Yeah, so you know what? Feel free to call in with your joke. Just keep it clean, damn it. And then Rick, again, won't be... get this, guys. You ready for this? Rick had 2 grandsons last week. By two different daughters-in-law.
3: In 1 week.
2: In 1 week, he had 2 new grandbabies.
1: Some good genes there.
2: Hey. I tell you what. So, yeah. So, he's... I'm exhausted.
3: So, you know what I'm hearing? Somebody, let me see, September, it's the 9th month of the... Boy, somebody had a good Happy New Year.
1: New Year, the happiest of New Year.
2: I tell you what.
3: That party.
2: So they won't be with us. That means that the phone lines will be open early.
1: It's all for you guys.
2: And I'm going to let you guys in on a secret. I almost have no voice left after yesterday. And I'm really tired, so call.
1: Please call. This is all about you guys tonight.
2: Jimmy, give them the number.
1: You guys, it is your turn. This is your show tonight. 866-870-5752. Once again, that's 866-870-5752.
2: Now, at the bottom of the hour, when we get back from the 7:30 break, we do have a special guest calling in, so that's always fun. But in the meantime, feel free, give us a call. We don't have Rick tonight, so we can, we'll be happy to do that. You know what? If you guys went to the auction or followed it, give us a call. Tell me what you think.
1: Yeah,
2: I tell you, how do we put this? We had some interesting calls to the shop today. apparently. People don't understand how an auction works in other places, and we had five different internet companies hooked to us yesterday. So we had several thousand bidders, and we always get a couple thousand. We had close to five yesterday, and
3: that's a good ad for why you should consider auctioning with Jeff. But do go on.
2: And apparently, a few people out there don't understand the whole auction online situation. You know, I have several hundred people. Now, you've been to the room. Yeah. The room holds several hundred people. Mm-hmm. And, I couldn't be happier with the room.
3: Big, glorious room.
2: It is beautiful. There she is on the computer there.
1: Oh, yeah.
2: I mean, the room is there. We had the whole back line, standing room only. We had a ton of people there.
1: There's people, because they have some couches in the back. Yep. There's people lounging back there waiting for their
2: and
1: bids.
2: And it was tough to catch some of those bids. They had to literally kind of jump up and down, because they're between cars,
1: In between cars, in between speakers.
2: Yeah,
1: and
2: it was kind of difficult to get some of those, but we did. And so, if you guys went, give us a call and let me know what you think. But I had a guy call. Now, this is what I was leading up to. So here we go. I'm going to do it slow because my voice kind of hurts. But, all right, here we go. 200 now, 200 going to be half. Now, 75, 75, 75, 75. Yes, no, we got to go. That 75 got to be $300. Not got 300, now 3 1/4, 300, 3 1/4, 3 1/4. And, internet pops in with, yep, okay, we got 3 1/4, now got to be half. Mm-hmm. Anybody going to be half, going to be half. Anybody could do the half. I got 2, 3 1/2. Now got to be 375. And as I'm going, and then the internet, because of it being the internet, always runs about 2 seconds behind us. So all right, yes, no, we got to go. Sold, or once, twice, third and final call, sold. And then they bid, and we have to tell them we're sorry, but it's already been sold. And I probably got 20. Of the dirtiest, nastiest, unpleasantest emails. I literally had a guy he called the shop and left a message saying that he was going to he's going to call his attorney general from Florida. Mm-hmm. And
3: because he wasn't happy with.
2: Yeah.
3: Okay, engineer me says, okay, it's one thing to complain. Sorry you didn't get what you wanted. There will always be another. What is an easy solution for that? Because I know one right off the top.
2: Well, bid a little stronger up front.
3: Pencils down.
1: Tell people,
3: because
1: not
3: there
1: to
3: is that internet signal is traveling 25,000 miles.
2: Mm-hmm.
3: It is going to take a couple of split seconds.
2: Yep.
3: You're doing a thing in very real time, so be a little more generous with your bid. Yep. Maybe do a sealed bid.
2: Mm-hmm.
3: But there's ways around.
2: And honestly, sealed bid, if you're not there, is the best. Number one, it's cheaper.
3: Yep.
2: Our in-house buyer's premium is 15% for cash or check and 18% for card. Online, it's 25.
1: Oh, yeah.
2: So if you're bidding through us, you're getting the same. Yeah, you're getting to 15 or 18. And if you send us a check, which we're happy to deal with, it's 15%. I mean, that's 10%. If you buy a large item, you're getting 10% off.
1: Come on.
2: So it just makes sense to do
3: Why
2: that.
3: Why not do that?
2: And I've got people sitting right literally in front of me with these bids that hold it up. And I see them faster than I see anybody else.
3: And there is no 10,000-mile delay.
2: Yeah, nope. So it just makes sense. But,
3: Hey, we're running out of time. And I'm going to step into the breach left by Richard, who is up in the air right now. What's the difference between an accordion and an onion?
1: I don't know.
3: Nobody cries when you cut up an accordion.
2: Actually, that's better than the Richard joke. All right, you're listening to Gunslingers Radio Raw.
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1: Come on. You make it double, don't worry. Be happy. 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
0: And real quick, before we get to the phones, I want to say next Saturday is the town hall.
2: Oh,
0: and we're going to be there, all three of us, and my wife, Kat.
1: No, I'm not.
0: You're not going to be there?
1: I'm not going to be. I'm so
0: what
1: bummed.
0: The hell?
1: I just found out this. I volunteered for something that I have to be at.
0: Oh.
1: It's Little Jimmy's marching band stuff.
0: Oh,
1: yeah. And
0: all
1: so
0: right.
1: I can't. I know.
0: You say, just give me the guy's number. I'll go.
2: You, me, send Moose, the guy by.
3: Yeah. Hey, Moose Rocco, go tell the
1: you
3: judge.
1: You have no idea. Nick Shirley's going to be there. Adam Carolla. So many. Yeah. And I'm so like, you have no idea.
0: I know, because you always stay longer than everybody.
1: I love that place.
2: And
1: I love
2: you bring
1: everything.
2: The hat.
1: I do it all. I get dressed up and everything to the nines, and now I'm going to be a crossing guard.
0: Oh, good Lord. You know what? I got Barney Fife's number. I'll call him.
1: Hey!
0: Yeah. Anyway, oh, we're going to be, two of us are going to be at the town hall. So come up and say hello.
1: Please, take my space.
0: Yeah, we'd appreciate it. All right, let's get to our friend Mark out in Woodland Hills. What's going on, Mark?
4: Oh, my three favorite Patriots.
1: I
4: have to make up for, Richard isn't in, so I have to make up with an extra joke for him if you like later.
1: Please.
0: As long as it's clean.
4: Yeah, semi at least. It's some Catholic humor. Perhaps you'd enjoy that. You know, the one thing I just found out about is that Newsom and the red legislatures up in Sacramento decided that they wanted to pass a law prohibiting former ICE and immigration officers from obtaining any state or city job. Get the feds out is what it's called, GTFO. I think we know what that really means, right?
0: Yeah.
4: Out, yeah. Well, anyway, we just got to watch these people. I did have a question I put in the chat. Do retired cops have CCW rights, or is it just good? Or is it just evidence of good proven character, or something like that?
0: I believe a retired police officer has he gets a skip. You know what I mean?
2: Yes.
0: He has to go qualify, but I think that's all they have to do, and it is a lifetime CCW.
2: Yeah. And they've gone through a rather more rigorous background than the than the 16 or 12 hours that you have. Is it 12 hours now?
0: I think it's
2: 12
0: eight.
2: Or 16. Eight is it down to eight now. Good. Okay. Good. Anyway, yeah.
4: Okay, great. Maybe I was going to give you some history about two different Army officers. One was Theodore Roosevelt, who used to be my favorite president, and George Patton. But I don't know if we have time for that. Would you like the jokes instead? Or
0: go ahead. Yeah. Go ahead.
4: Yeah.
0: Let's go with the jokes. I could use a good laugh.
4: Well, there's this old Irishman who lived in the countryside, and his only pet was a dog, and that was basically his best friend. And one day the dog died, so Muldoon went to the parish priest and asked him, "Father, my dog is dead. Could you be saying a mass for the poor creature?" Father Patrick replied, "I'm afraid not. We cannot have services for an animal in the church. But there are some Baptists down the lane, and there's no telling what they believe. Maybe they'll do something for the creature." Muldoon replied, I'll go right away, Father. Do you think $5,000 is enough to donate to them for the service?" Father Patrick excitedly exclaimed, "Saint Mary, Mother of Jesus, why didn't you tell me the dog was Catholic?"
0: Oh, it's just a wee bit true.
2: There you go.
4: Well, and then I had one that I was going to give you guys. It's one of my favorites. It's an elderly man walks into a confessional. Following the conversation ensues, and he says to the, "I'm a 92-year-old. I have a wonderful wife of 70 years, many children, grandchildren, even great-grandchildren. Yesterday, I picked up two college girls who were hitchhiking. We went to a motel and had relationships several times." The priest says, "Are you sorry for your sins?" The man says, "What sins?" The priest then said, "What kind of Catholic are you?" The man says, "I'm Jewish." The priest says, "Why are you telling me this, then? I'm 92 years old. I'm telling everybody.
2: Yeah.
1: Heard that one coming. I was like, yeah.
0: All right, Mark.
4: Well, you know, maybe I can drop this in. I know General Patton has left impression with some of our more liberal friends, and the fact of the matter is that this man was not as he thought. I grew up near him, by the way, his house and everything, which was church that he founded. And we all had great respect when I grew up for him. And I found out recently that he had an in-person experience where he saw what they called colored officers back then, were forced to sit at the back of the officers' mess next to the busy entrance to the kitchen. It was really an insult. The General Patton instituted, after seeing this, a complete reform from that time on. And Patton often dined with his troops, not separately. So I'd just like to clarify for some people who think he was some kind of fascist nonsense, racist or some nonsense, you know? And, well, anyway, I just thought I'd drop that, guys, on you. Theodore Roosevelt, you know, he did start his own military career of sorts, as you know, and he was made vice president because they wanted to get him out of New York.
2: To get him out of politics.
4: Well, during the Battle of the San Juan Hill, which was actually at another hill, but that just has that name. But at one point, Teddy and his Rough Riders were being overrun, and a unit of Buffalo soldiers saved their bacon, which they got very little credit for having helped out and saved his life. Later, the same African-Americans were in a scuffle with white officers and the staff who would not allow these colored officers to enter, leading to an altercation and courts-martial for the same Buffalo soldiers. Unfortunately, Teddy was asked for help, but he didn't render it. That's one of the main reasons I kind of dropped my respect for him somewhat, you know, after that. But, you know, history is written by the victors, right?
0: And that's what they say.
4: Yes, sir. All right, you guys. Okay. I hope you have a wonderful week to come, and too, God bless y'all.
0: Thank you, sir, God Mark. Take care.
2: We'll see
0: you
2: off, Mark.
0: Bye-bye. All right, let's jump over to Mike in Whittier. Mike, what's going on?
1: Evening, Mike.
5: Hey, good evening, gentlemen. Hey, I had a great time at the auction, as usual.
0: Thank you.
5: It was always entertaining.
1: Always good to see you.
5: Good to see you, too. I hope your stuff did well, Jimmy.
1: I hope so, too.
5: Thanks. I did pick up that pair of Vaquero.
0: I remember,
5: Pitbull. And I've also got the Uberti 73, so I've got the common calibers for my guns now, and I'll be able to pick them up. I signed up for that double R bar shoot in October, so hopefully, you know, they'll be ready to roll for that.
2: Good job, Mike.
1: You'll be ready.
0: Cool
1: definitely.
0: Deal.
1: Cool.
0: Yeah. Cool, cool. Yeah, the, did you talk to Boogie about that shotgun?
5: I will this week.
0: Okay.
5: I was waiting for the auction, and then I'll contact him on Monday, figure out how to get him payment. I don't know if it's got to mail him a check or if he takes card or however I got to get it over.
1: Yeah, the balloon.
0: I think that he takes a couple of different ways. Yeah. But, yeah, just talk to him. He'll figure it out.
2: He's a good one.
0: And then, if you can get that back in a hurry, that you'll be all set.
5: Yeah, it'll be great.
0: Yeah.
5: Well, the question I got tonight is, about 3 weeks ago, I was having my yearly physical for the Boy Scouts, and I thought, you know what, let me ask the doctor with all the blood tests that were going on, was to add my lead level test for my blood.
2: Ooh, yeah.
5: Zero is, you know, optimal, and up to, I think, 6 was, you know, okay. 2.7 to 5 was high, and I came in at 4.9.
0: Oh,
5: which is not good.
2: No. Here's a question for you: are you reloading?
5: You guys, yes. Have you guys ever had your blood levels checked? And what do you guys do for like lead mitigation?
0: No. I would do just about anything to get out of going to a doctor. I hate the doctors. Almost as much as I hated school as a kid.
2: Well, if I may, I have had my lead level tested several times. Mm-hmm. Number one, once I came in high, and once you come in high, you get the attention of the entire mechanism of the state. I kid you not.
0: Wow.
2: And they take this very, very seriously, so I was at pains to mitigate, and here's what you do. When you load, open a window and turn the fan on, and always wear gloves. I dropped back from, I was about 4.5, and I dropped down to under 2 just by doing those two things.
0: Hmm. Interesting.
1: The more you know.
5: I should stop licking the bullets.
2: Another easy workaround, I don't know where you're getting your projectiles from, but consider getting the new, it's very common to find polymer-coated bullets, and you're still wearing the gloves, but that will now there's not even lead in the room because everything's sealed inside a little capsule.
0: Go ahead.
5: Oh, go ahead. I'm sorry. Go ahead.
0: Well, I was going to say Bear Creek, who I've been using.
2: They're Molly.
0: Yeah, they're Molly coated. And then there's a whole bunch of guys that are coloring them now.
2: Polymer.
0: Yeah, they're blue, red, yellow,
2: and
0: green.
2: So then you get to choose colors. I've seen a couple of guys get reds, whites, and blues, and then they got the belt with the red, white, and blue. I don't know.
0: Well, that's kind of cool.
2: But, you know, go nuts.
5: So. Yeah, I think a lot of lead I'm getting, I do dry tumbling, and I do it in the garage, and I'm usually in the garage when it's running, and it does create quite a bit of dust. So
0: Oh, yeah.
5: I figure that's one of the first things I'm going to do is move that outside while
2: please
5: that's
2: do
5: running.
2: That. And you're in Southern California, so you can have a window or a door open.
0: Yeah. Well, there you go.
5: All right.
0: Okay.
5: Well, thank you, gentlemen.
0: Of course.
5: Not a joke for you, but just a word of wisdom. You know, we all have about 3 minutes to live, but every time we take a breath, we reset that clock. So remember that.
2: That's good. That's nice.
0: Very good. All right, Mike. We'll see you soon.
5: Take care.
1: God bless you.
2: And thanks for the caution about lead mitigation, because that's a very real thing.
1: Mm-hmm. Absolutely. Look at that.
0: All right.
2: Going to public service. Hey, look, we're doing public services here.
0: I tell you. We have lines open now.
1: Again, you guys, this is all about you. Keep flooding them in. 866-870-5752. Again, 866-870-5752.
0: I think I can do this without making the voice. Man. All right, baby, we got green onions hanging all over the studio. Precious thing going to keep the vampires away, you understand?
1: Let's go.
0: There you go. When we get back, we got somebody who... rich and famous, going to call in and say hello. So stay tuned for that. And Sean in Riverside, as soon as we get off the phone, we'll get on the phone with you. So
2: and you
0: don't
2: got
0: hang
2: me,
0: up.
2: Who wants to hear stories about the auction.
0: And we'll get into that, too. You're listening to Gunslingers right here on...
1: The Gunslinger Syndicated Radio Network.
0: And we'll be right back, baby.
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4: Ronald Reagan understood that freedom sometimes requires more than quiet diplomacy. It requires moral clarity. On June 12, 1987, standing before the Brandenburg Gate in a divided Berlin, Reagan issued a direct challenge to Soviet leader Mikhail Gorbachev. "Mr. Gorbachev, tear down this wall." The Berlin Wall was more than concrete and barbed wire. It represented a system that restricted movement, divided families, and denied millions the freedoms Americans often take for granted. Reagan refused to treat that division as permanent. He understood that free nations must be willing to identify the difference between liberty and oppression, and have the courage to say so. 2 years later, the Berlin Wall fell. Freedom survives when people refuse to accept tyranny as inevitable. So when freedom is challenged today, will we have the courage to defend it with the same clarity?
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0: And as promised, we have our one and only celebrity that calls into the show, the star of the Motor Slinger Show, the one and only Leon the Motorman. How are you, Leon?

0: had at least 10 people yesterday at the auction ask, when's the next Motor Slinger show? How's Leon doing? What's going on over there? And I said, well, he seems to be doing great, so...
1: Well, coming up, I got all the equipment. As soon as my daughter gets back in town to help me get everything hooked up, I'm ready to go.
0: All right.
2: We can't wait.
0: We'll set that up pretty soon here. So here's the latest on the 40 Ford. So we opened up the brake lines to see how things were looking.
3: How sludgy.
0: They were literal solid. Yeah.
3: So new repiping.
0: Oh, yeah. So we had to pull it all out and put in new. Fuel lines, same thing, but we replaced all that stuff. Oddly enough, somehow the guy who put the disc brake calipers, or you know, the whole disc brakes on the front, put them on backwards.
3: Inside out.
0: Well, put them on backwards. So had to fix that. Fixed that. Had to get a new master cylinder because that was junk. And the carburetor is no good, but we got gas into the tank. The tank is plastic.
3: So that's a replacement.
0: Yeah, so it's a replacement tank, and it started. We got it to start. Yeah, it didn't run very long because the carburetor's no good.
3: But you got it to feed an appropriate amount.
0: Yeah, it got enough in there to run for about 2-3 seconds before it would die off, and you know, turn the key again, and it started again, and so it did that 2 or 3 times, and
3: is that points in condenser ignition? Still, or is it electronic?
0: No, I think it's electronic. Yeah, so that's what's going on.
1: Electronic with a late model engine.
0: Yeah, it's a newer 350 in it.
3: Okay,
0: he's got he didn't put headers on it. He's got original exhaust manifolds going down the sides. I don't know. I didn't look real close because it was up on a lift, but I did notice from underneath. I saw that you know, they were the old fashioned, you know,
3: metal.
0: Yeah, and I don't know if it's a space thing or what's going on there, but probably going to have headers on it here.
3: Probably, I can't imagine. How eaten up would those things be, Leon?
1: Well, there's quite a room of all the engines I've changed. I used to put Cadillac engines and Oldsmobile engines in the 44s before the Chevy engines come out. When the Chevy small block came out, they just took over. But there should be plenty of room. But the cast iron headers, I'd get everything hooked up just to make sure it's all running good, and then that'd be something I would do later once I got in my opinion, of course.
0: Mm-hmm.
1: Make sure the fuel system is working, the carburetor. I don't understand why the carburetor quit working after 2 or 3, you know,
0: It sat dry for we don't even know how long. I was told when I bought it that the gentleman that had done all the work on it had recently passed, and he may have recently passed, but he hadn't touched his car in years because it had brand new tires on it. They still had the stickers in the treads. But the tires were
3: from 1997.
0: Yeah, they were oblong. Yeah, they were pretty bad, so we had to get rid of those. And I'm gonna put some
3: collectible tires.
0: Yeah, yeah, yeah. So we're gonna do something else. I think I'm gonna go with a little larger rim and a little smaller tire, kind of the low profile tire look.
1: It looked good.
0: Yeah,
1: it looked good that way.
0: Yeah. So I think, and oddly enough, the Bullet Mustang, it's got the, you know, the American 5-spoke rims, but the spokes themselves are black. Now on my car, they're gray.
2: Yeah.
0: So I'm thinking I may take those ones off and put them on the Ford, and then I'll get the 5-spokers. Yeah. See, they're those are gray,
2: yeah.
0: And I think I'm gonna take those rims off and put them on the 40, and I'm gonna get the black ones and put it on.
2: Oh yeah. Yeah.
0: And bing bang boom.
3: Because you can.
0: Yeah.
1: That don't look good.
3: And then some glass packs, right?
0: Yeah.
1: I just want to know all our million of listeners and know what we're talking about, you know, with the different wheels on different cars. I want to see that car get running and get on the road. I want to see the tires light up.
0: So do I.
3: Right?
0: And then what do you
1: think? The tires don't light up. It's not a good deal.
0: Yeah. Man. Now, what do you think of this, Leon? We're going back and forth on the top. I kind of want to not even bother with

0: the top and just put the tunnel cover over it and leave the cover, because you're going to know this as good as anybody. The 1940 Ford with the top on it is the ugliest damn top you've ever seen, and I'm never going to drive it if I need the top anyway.
1: Did you buy a convertible for the top? Right?
0: Yeah, and I could save that money and put it into something else. What do you think?
2: Well, I agree with you, because what little you're going to drive it, you're going to end up with most of the top down most of the time, so why waste the time and money to put the top on? But I'd put a nice tonneau cover over it to make sure that it looks nice and comfortable. It's going to be a gorgeous car, because it really is a, as much as I hate to say it, a bootlegger's car. All those early cars are bootlegger's cars. Maybe that had the plastic tank in it.
0: You know, it didn't dawn on me till just now, but you may be right.
1: A couple of plastic tanks behind each wheel well, maybe.
0: Let's see. I have to check around and see if I can find some North Carolina plates in that RV.
2: No, don't mention my name. I have my name on that tank. That's where we did put plastic tanks in them, so you could just, well, if law enforcement happened to, you could dump the fuel out in the street, because they had to take a sample of it, so.
3: Engineering marvel.
1: Anyway, sample
2: this. That's years ago. People won't understand that. You know, I'm sorry I brought it up. No, but I love you guys, and you're talking about guns, and we flipping around with cars, but I love that 44 you got. I'm anxious about that. You got some unique cars. And yeah, I think the convertible, you know, just have a nice tonneau cover. Like, the top may be come up if in the event you need it, but you wouldn't put the top up. It looks sort of...
0: Yeah.
2: You know, unless you're going to drive it in the rain.
0: No, never. If it's even cloudy, I'm not taking one of these cars out. That's what my truck's for.
2: But, no, you'll be fine, and I'm excited for you about that. To be honest with you, all jokes aside, that's one of my favorite cars.
0: Yeah, know? Yeah, so mine too.
2: I want to see that, but I know I'm taking your time up about all the beautiful guns and things you want to talk about.
0: Not a problem.
3: It's
0: not a problem.
3: Always nice to have.
0: Yeah, like I said, you're the only celebrity we get to call in, so.
2: I'm not a celebrity.
3: You are.
2: I'm a mechanic.
3: Oh, you know what? You're not a celebrity. You're a legend.
0: There you
3: okay?
0: go.
3: Well, you can take that off. Go ahead, legend Leon.
0: I am not kidding you, Leon. I get so many emails and phone calls and people in person ask me, you know, what's that Leon like? I said, you hear him on the radio? Yeah, that's Leon.
1: What you say?
3: Even better in person, I swear.
0: So, yeah.
2: Well, after all the years I was on TV and radio, and I really miss it. You know, I miss it. But, you know, I did it for all the years, and it's just, you know, it is what it is, and I still feel like it. I can be doing, but the industry changes. You know, radio.
0: Yeah.
2: You know as well as I do. Radio changes, television changes, and I still do some car shows here in the area. And that's the temperature is starting to change here, and there's a lot of hot rods and stuff coming out here in the Arizona area, Scottsdale area, and so it's going to be. In fact, where I live, we're going to do a car show here in October, a big car show, and I'm going to bring a couple of my cars here as well. My daughter, I gave to my daughter.
0: Very
2: here.
0: Cool.
2: She lives in Arizona.
0: Well, now, I know you gave her the 57. What else do you have out there?
2: I gave her 57, but I have a 55 sitting there, too.
0: Oh.
2: You know, but I'm working on that one. That gives me something to do.
0: Very cool.
2: But I miss the cars and my airplanes and my motorcycle. And most of all, and I'm serious about this, I miss all my listeners and customers. God bless them all. They were just, I had the best in the world.
0: Yeah, I agree with you.
2: It was just great.
0: And I think they all miss you, too, because I sure hear from a lot of them.
1: All the time, right?
3: And online right now, everyone's saying.
1: So many people piping up, Leon.
3: Yeah, they're just flooding in for you. Everyone loves you. Online, offline, just hearing your voice is such a gift.
2: Well, you know, like I say, I always kid. I love the ladies call in. You know?
1: a good reminder for
2: still
1: us all.
2: A single guy, I'm still just trying
1: how
2: to
1: is that even possible?
2: Get myself out. But
1: no. Freaking tall, charming, no. Well-spoken guy like you.
3: Surprised Bobby hasn't smelled yet.
2: I still got two hairs left.
3: And they're good hairs, too.
1: Oh, no, boy. One grown out of each hair.
2: As well. God bless you guys. I don't want to take all your time. You got guys that want to talk. I mean, I talk to you all night. But I love it.
0: All right, Leon.
2: Just love it.
0: We appreciate
2: love you guys.
3: We love you, Leon. God bless you. Yeah.
0: All right, Leon, thanks for calling in.
2: You guys have fun. I'll be listening the rest of the evening. God bless.
0: Thank you, sir. Appreciate it. We'll talk to you soon.
3: Love you.
2: Okay. Bye-bye. Take care, my friends. Okay,
0: bye. The one and only Leon the Motorman. Where else can you hear
3: the classic voice of a legend, an L.A. legend?
0: Yeah, I tell you. Southern gentleman.
1: So absolutely.
3: Through and through, folks.
0: And you know, as Leon says, we love it when ladies call. What's sure that number, Jim?
3: So ladies, call in 866-870-5752.
0: Wait a minute. Do we have a legend doing this, too?
4: 866-870-5752. Again, it's 866-870-5752, and I love the lady who call in.
3: Put the line out.
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0: City.
1: Welcome back. That's an outro song. What did I do there?
2: Well, that's one was kind of intro in the last
1: year. No, I screwed that up. Well, what else is new with me? Welcome back, everybody, to Gunslingers right here on...
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1: And as we talk about stuff that happened at the auction yesterday, we'll get into some highlights and such. Oh, yeah. Give us a call. If you, you know, if you had anything to do with it at the auction, were you there? Did you do a bid online? Anything? Give us a call. Otherwise, if you got any questions about firearms, and like Leon says, we love it when ladies call. And we had some ladies bidding yesterday.
2: Yes, we did.
1: So maybe if they're out there, they can call in. Give us a call. What's that number one more time? We'll get to Sean out in Riverside.
2: Come on, guys. 866-870-5752. Once again, that's 866-870-5752.
1: All right. Now, let's get to Sean in Riverside. What's going on, Sean?
3: Hey, Jeff. Hey, how you doing?
2: Evening.
3: Jimmy and Marco, the professor.
2: Good evening.
3: Hey, I was in the auction. I finally got the Ithaca Model 37 featherweight Deer Slayer.
4: You got it. Good.
3: Rice.
2: Congrats.
3: I got it.
4: That's a good gun.
3: It's a great gun. I remember it from 42 years ago, having being in charge of armory at Lenox Sheriff Station. I had to clean about 25 or 30 of those guns, so I know how to break it down.
1: Mm.
3: But I waited too long. I should have went with you guys, the one with proxy bid. And, man, they're expensive.
1: Yeah.
2: Oh, yeah.
1: You know, the problem with proxy bid is, you know, you got my 15%, and then proxy bid is automatically a credit card system, so that dumps it to 18, and then the rest goes to proxy bid. You know, they got to get paid, too, and so that's where it bumps up to the 25%. If you bid through me, it's a flat 15% unless you use a card. So if you bring your checkbook, you can do it for 15%, and literally that saves you that stupid 11%.
4: Which we'd like to do.
1: Yeah. So, yeah, it's much better to bid through us.
4: But importantly, you got the one you wanted, right? Because that's one of the best things about Jeff's auctions is there's stuff that you can't get anymore. So they don't make it anymore.
1: Mm-hmm.
3: I don't. Ithaca is long since closed. I've been looking for a shotgun for about 10 years. So that particular shotgun, I should have never sold mine 35 years ago. But that's another story.
1: Yeah.
3: But, Jeff, do I just come down to your office or your shop in Orange and fill out the 4473?
1: Yeah, and do your 10 days. Yeah, just come on in. We're there Tuesday through Saturday, 10 to 5 Tuesday through Friday and 10 to 4 on Saturday. I wouldn't get there first thing in the morning because Tuesday morning, there'll be a whole pile of guys out there.
2: That'll be a dog pen.
1: So, I would wait until give it till Wednesday, Thursday. You know, I mean, it's only one extra day, and because there's lots of times if you come in a little bit later, you're in and out in 10 minutes.
2: Yeah.
1: Whereas, you know, you can wait 2 hours if you come in first thing on Tuesday.
2: Especially because it's not just the people coming in. You're getting phone calls and emails and all that.
1: I mean, I hear that phone in my sleep.
4: Oh, man.
2: Only nightmares.
3: I heard that last time with the infield I got from you guys, 303 infield, about over a year ago now. But I was in and out in 15 minutes.
1: Yeah, see, that's what I mean. We're usually pretty good at getting in and out quickly. But, you know, there's not a whole lot we can do if I got a ton of people there.
3: Yeah, he had some really interesting items yesterday. I was really...
1: Wait till you see December. We got some stuff going all the way back to the Revolutionary War.
2: Whoa.
1: Yeah, we've got I can't think of the name of it, but it's a revolving... It looks like it's got a hockey puck.
4: Turret gun?
1: Yeah.
2: Yeah.
1: It's a very famous one. It's
4: for a couple of reasons.
1: Yeah, yeah. Because it's a six shot, but unfortunately, sometimes when you pull that trigger, all six went off at the same time.
4: In six directions.
1: Yeah, including straight back. So, yeah, that one, they only made like 150, and most of them are in museums now, and we've got one. It's solid brass, except for the turret.
4: Right.
1: And it's
4: really... those are hysterical.
1: Yeah, really cool gun.
2: And that ain't our first one in the auctions either.
1: Actually, this one we sold about 5 years ago.
2: Oh, return. Yeah.
1: And
4: so this is the one we've had fun with.
1: Yeah, and so he's bringing it back, and we're going to sell it again and see how we do.
2: How cool.
4: So I guess he used it, cleared a couple of rooms, and now it's somebody else's turn.
1: Yeah, it was at Thanksgiving dinner, actually.
2: Patched up, ready, all done.
1: Yeah, we'll fix this family. Watch this. Anyway, all right, Sean. Well, we'll see you a couple of days.
3: Okay, thanks, sir.
1: You bet. Talk to you soon.
2: Congrats again.
1: All right, let's jump over to Barney in Van Nuys. Barney, what can we do for you, sir?
2: Evening, Barney.
0: Yeah, I'm in Van Nuys, and I just wanted to say hi to Leon. We miss him out here.
1: Yeah.
4: Oh, boy, howdy. Man.
2: You know he misses
1: I couldn't agree
2: y'all.
1: With you more, yeah.
0: I used to see him quite often at the restaurant.
1: Mm-hmm.
4: Oh, Millie's.
0: Yeah, Millie's.
1: Yeah.
4: Mm-hmm. That's very cool.
0: All I wanted to say.
1: Okay, well,
4: that's very cool. Well, you know what? You're listening to the show, so you had a chance to hear Leon.
1: There you go.
2: And he probably can hear you now because he's still probably listening to
1: you. Oh, yeah, he's still listening, so I'm sure he's saying hey back to you.
2: Yeah.
0: Okay.
1: All right, thanks, Barney.
0: Take care.
1: Uh-huh, bye-bye. Uh-huh.
4: Thanks for the call.
1: Okay, let's jump over to Richard in the Valley. Richard, what can we do for you, sir?
2: Evening, Richard.
5: Hi, what's the difference between a 357 and a 44 Magnum? I mean, like...
1: Well, lots of difference. So, you know, first off, the size...
4: Diameter.
1: Yeah, the diameter of a 44 is, what is it, 429, yeah. And a 357 is 357. Yeah, 357 diameter. 44 mag is going to be a larger round with more powder in it, so it's going to be much hotter to shoot and a lot more expensive to shoot also. Yeah. So.
4: About 30 or 40% more horsepower.
1: Yeah.
4: So depending on what your needs are,
1: mm-hmm.
4: If you're going, for example, hiking in Big Bruin territory, I think a 44 mag has been used to take virtually every game animal on the planet. So that's much horsepower
1: now,
4: potentially you're talking about.
1: Let me ask you, what is it you're thinking about doing?
5: A bear honey.
1: I would definitely go with a 44 mag, mm-hmm. and I would actually look for maybe a
4: rifle caliber.
1: Yeah, something in a rifle caliber, 30-30, or at the
4: more.
1: Very least, get that 44 mag in a lever action.
4: Yeah, always use enough gun.
2: Yep.
4: Especially when you're hunting things that like you.
1: Hmm.
5: You know what you call it, dirty hippies from Topanga Canyon?
1: What?
2: Dirty hippies from Topanga Canyon.
1: Just keep it clean, otherwise you're going to get dumped and nobody will hear it anyway. So go ahead.
5: Can heat.
1: Okay. Richard, thanks for the call. We'll talk
2: to you
1: again.
2: God bless you.
1: I went right over my head.
2: I was ducking.
4: Maybe he knew the band.
2: Quick question.
1: Hmm.
2: Because I had this come yesterday. Someone gets a pistol from auction. They have to bring in some paperwork, usually a car registration. If they have, say, another registration of another vehicle, maybe a water vehicle, say it's registered the same address, a boat registration.
1: Boat registrations aren't 1 year.
2: Okay.
1: So I don't think we would take a boat registration. Somebody came in yesterday and tried to do a registration, and they had a fishing license. Unfortunately, it was a 1 week fishing license, and we can't take that either. It has to be 1 year.
2: 1 year.
1: That's why the car registration usually works the best. Well. Yeah.
2: So, all their alternates.
4: And most people have it in their car. I mean, you got down there, right?
1: You'd be surprised how often people don't.
2: Where do you keep it?
1: Blows my mind. Yeah.
4: Mine's from like 2016, so that's fair. I get that. Mm-hmm. Why don't you real quick break down what you would need to come in and register one of the firearms?
1: Okay. What you need is you need a driver's license. Now, if your driver's license says federal limits apply, then you're also going to need a birth certificate or a valid passport.
4: You need the real ID.
1: Yeah. You know, so if you have the real ID, then you can skip ahead and you'll need a firearm safety card. FSC. If you don't have that, of course, you can take a test at the shop. It's take you about 10 minutes. It's 30 questions, multiple choice. You can miss up to 7. Can't miss
2: generally
1: eight.
2: Common sense. But. Yeah.
1: And then you'll need, if you're getting a handgun, you'll need a second proof of residency, be it a gas bill, electric bill, car reg is usually the easiest. Mm-hmm. It has to be something hardwired into your house, so a cell phone bill will not work.
2: No.
1: You know, you can't bring insurance, people always try and bring. So those are the things that you need. And most people have it down, but, you know, for the newbies, those are the things that you're going to have. Yeah. And, of course, there's a 10-day wait on everything.
2: Yep.
1: So, other than... Yeah, see, those songs are backwards. This should be an intro song, and that last one should have been an outro song. I can't think of anything else off the top of my head. That's of course, yeah, there's a whole bunch of stuff you got to fill out, and you got to do thumbprints and all kind of stuff that makes no sense whatsoever.
4: But the good news is you've been doing this for nigh on 30 years now, mm-hmm. and he'll get you in and out so fast and easy as it can possibly be done.
1: Yeah, we do move pretty quick. Mm-hmm. Speaking of quick, we're done with our first hour. We're coming up on our second.
2: Power!
1: That packed hour. That means phone calls. Quick, what's that number?
2: 866-870-5752. Once again, that's 866-870-5752.
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1: And we'll be right back.
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0: News this hour from Town Hall. I'm John Scott. President Trump plans to meet with New York City Mayor Zohra Mamdani when Mr. Trump travels to the city for the upcoming UN General Assembly. That meeting set for Monday at Gracie Mansion, the mayor's official residence. Mamdani's communications director say they'll discuss issues affecting the city and New Yorkers. The White House confirmed the meeting, but did not offer any more details. Their previous meetings had been cordial. Republican Senator Bernie Moreno says President Trump made a good deal with Venezuela, but acting President Delcy Rodriguez should not be viewed as trustworthy.
1: She has no credibility in her home country. Obviously, she's been somebody who does exactly what we tell her to do. In the case of the last few months since we've liberated Venezuela. But I would caution President Trump, she's not our friend. She's somebody who will tell us what we want to hear, but doesn't always follow the instructions that she commits to or the things that she says she's going to do.
0: Senator Bernie Moreno made his comments on Fox News Sunday. Early results from Russia's first wartime parliamentary election show the main Kremlin party dominating the vote. The tightly controlled balloting was virtually devoid of opposition to President Vladimir Putin's policies and all but certain to cement the Kremlin's dominance. In an unrelated matter, Moscow was hit by a massive Ukrainian drone strike overnight. New details about a new construction project in Washington, D.C.
2: President Trump says the arch he wants to build between the Lincoln Memorial and Arlington National Cemetery would become a top-grade military complex, able to host drones and snipers. The groundbreaking was supposed to have happened sometime this month, but the project has not yet received final approval.
3: Where liberty dwells, there is my country. 960, The Patriot.
4: For nearly 3,000 years, Homer's The Iliad has shaped the Western imagination. 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
0: That's a little Hank Sr. right
2: what
0: there.
2: What a great way to kick off our second
1: power
0: packed hour. That's right. It's phone calls time, and we've got some phone calls, but we got a couple of lines open. Jimmy, what's that number? And then we'll get to calls.
1: Bring it on in, guys. 866-870-5752. Once again, that's 866-870-5752.
0: All right, let's see. Well, he's already called in once, but I guess he wants to call in twice. That's Mark. Mark, what's going on out in Sherman Oaks?
1: Welcome back.
3: Hey guys, how you doing? I know you guys have talked about the gunsmithing as a dying breed, but I know somebody that's young and got tired of chemistry and calculus, and he's very knowledgeable about guns, and it might strike a little bone.
0: Mm-hmm.
3: And how would one get involved? I mean, I know you have to work up from the bottom, but what would you suggest?
0: Well, as far as being a gunsmith or just working in a gun store, if he wants to be a gunsmith, there's actually, I think it's ATI up in Northern Cal.
4: There are a few schools.
2: There's a couple. There's one over in, I want to say, near Prescott, Arizona.
0: Yeah, and there's one in Colorado. But there's one here in ATI, I think it is.
4: SCI. Let me see. Let me open this up a little bit more. Trinidad State College, American Gunsmithing, AGI.
0: AGI.
4: Sonoran Desert
3: AGI.
4: Institute.
0: Yeah. And send him there. They have a real good gunsmithing. He'll have to show up, I think, with like 30 different firearms, and they'll work on all of them.
4: Mm-hmm.
0: And
3: where is it located?
4: That one, AGI. I mean, AGI. Let me find out for you.
2: While he does that, there are a lot of people who are gunsmiths just because they say they're gunsmiths. You know, mm-hmm. how to work a file or a Dremel or something like that.
0: Mm-hmm.
2: When you go to one of those academies, you're going to have a chance to work on everything from fixing scopes to cutting barrels to real gunsmithing work.
0: Yep.
2: And you're going to graduate with a certificate. And then you've got at least some paperwork to say that you really are a gunsmith,
0: mm-hmm.
2: not just some guy who says
0: parts changer. Yeah. Mm-hmm. So,
3: right.
0: Yeah. I like AGI because they have several different, like if you want to be a gun this or a gun that, they actually have a gun appraisal class. And it's, if I recall, it's all done on CD or something. And the guy that they interviewed for 4 hours is me.
4: Oh, yeah.
0: So I kind of teach the class without, getting any credit or money for it. So they're a good class. And have you found it yet, Jim?
4: I'm looking it up because it's sending me.
3: Institute?
4: Yeah, they're in Napa. AGI's in Napa, up north.
0: Mm-hmm.
4: Up north.
2: There are several, and Google is your friend.
4: Yeah. That's what I'm looking up right now.
0: Okay,
3: No, he'll look it up.
0: Yeah. Okay, all right, very good.
2: But there's some openings, man.
0: Oh, yeah.
2: I keep saying this. If you got a young man that wants that, you'll have a house.
3: Calculus and chemistry, what you can do with that. But he's very good at this, and I said, look, you can take classes, and if you like it, it'll strike a bone and see if you like it.
0: Absolutely. Okay. All right, Mark.
3: Steer him in the right direction.
0: Very good.
2: Please do, Mark.
0: Talk to you later.
3: Thanks, guys.
4: God bless.
0: All right, let's jump over to our friend Sean over in Covina. What's going on, Sean?
5: Greetings to the three amigos of the 2A, and congratulations to the Gunslingers team on another well-done auction.
0: Thank you, sir.
5: And one starting point, I do agree with Leon. I vote, whenever I hear 44, I vote topless every time. Cars too.
0: Well, that's only a 40, but thank you.
5: Well, anyway, back to this. I thought I'd give you a break, and we'll just talk about one of our favorite bolt-action rifles, the Mauser series.
0: Mm-hmm.
5: And I just want to go back to... There's going to be no Trojan horses this time. let's talk about Mausers. We'll talk about everyone except for your favorite Mauser, the Swedish 6.5 and the Siamese Mauser.
0: Okay.
5: What calibers do you like in Mauser? You like the 7mm or the 7.65?
0: You know,
5: we're taking out the
0: I'm a stickler for the standard 8mm Mauser. You know, that's what the gun was kind of made for, and I do like that round. It is a little bit, you know, it's similar in recoil to a 30-06.
2: It's pretty burly.
0: So, yeah, so, I mean, if you're not up to it, it could bite a bit on the end of the shoulder, but I don't have any problem with it. I've got three or four World War II era Mauser sniper rifles, and I love shooting them. You know, I've got a couple of the K series and the G series 43s, yep. And you know, they're really cool too. They're a semi-auto. They're a lot of fun to shoot also in 8mm. The only problem with those is they tend to have a bit of a brittle firing pin, yeah. And so that you can break pretty easy, which I've actually done. And so you got to watch out for that.
2: Because how do you place that? Oh, you got somebody to cut and weld.
0: There's actually guys out there that make them because they're known
2: because
0: to
2: they
0: do
2: are,
0: that. Yeah. Yeah. So that's where that's where I got mine.
2: G43's a cool ride.
0: Oh, they call it the gun that Hitler didn't know about. Yeah. Or something to that effect. But anyway, so that would be my pick. How about you, Mark?
2: I am, as I age gracelessly, I am becoming increasingly less inclined towards
0: recoil.
2: The recoil. Honestly, I had a, curiously enough, a K98 that was rechambered to 308, went into Israeli service. That's a fairly common mod. And that was honestly a very, very good rifle.
0: Mm.
2: Very, very good rifle. And it did not bite quite as hard as the 8mm or the 30-odd.
0: Fair enough.
2: What about you?
5: Well, as you said, I got one of Ted Ordnance's American Eagle Mausers. They built from a parts-hit gun in 308, and I love that.
0: Mm-hmm.
5: And I got a lot. I purchased a FN-49, the Egyptian contract, in 8mm, mm-hmm. and I got so much 8mm cheap from people who had massaged their shoulders.
2: Right.
0: Understood.
1: Right out of socket.
2: And that one's a big gun, too, though. 49. Yeah. That's a real interesting interim gun.
0: We sold one yesterday. Yeah. Yeah. I got lucky and I've got a Luxembourg version in 30-06.
2: Neat. Boy, that's Luxembourg. What they have, they outfitted the entire army. They got 12 of them.
0: Well, I got one of them now.
2: I give it Kirk online saying, "I love that 49. Hurt my shoulder."
0: Yeah. They definitely can hurt. Anyway, what else is going on, Sean?
5: Well, anyway, I will say one thing about you. You got the best quality M49 because the Luxembourg, they rarely used it. They're never in a war.
2: Right.
5: I think the worst quality 49s came from Egypt because they really worked them hard.
0: Oh, yeah.
5: Unless they were captured by the Israelis. And then
2: they worked
5: you
2: them
5: got
2: hard.
5: One of the best ones. The only thing rare is the Argentines that they rechambered in 308. And with that strange magazine they put on it for 20 rounds. So
0: yeah.
5: you got a good one.
0: Yeah, I searched for a long time before I got it. So, yeah, I'm aware. All right. Well, Sean, we're running up into a break. So, as always, thanks for calling.
2: Always an interesting call.
1: God bless you,
0: and we'll talk to you again soon.
5: Okay, God bless you all, and
0: thanks,
5: take
0: sir.
5: Care. And
2: thanks,
5: I agree with Leon.
0: Okay, very good. We'll talk to you again. Thanks, Sean. Talk to you later.
2: If I may, bless Sean's heart, because he always has an interesting call. But like,
0: always.
2: It's saying pulling some obscure gun out with you is like trying to say stump the band. It just does. Yeah, I've got one, and mine's the rarest.
0: All right, guys, quick, what's the number, Jim?
1: 866-870-5752. Once again, that's 866-870-5752.
0: And when we get back, Oscar in Canyon Country, I think he's the one that bought that spear that one time.
2: We'll
0: get to you. And
2: I want to know how that's going.
0: That's the first thing I'm going to ask. You're listening to Gunslingers right here on
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0: And we'll be right back.

0: Hey, it's Jeff,
1: Jimmy,
2: and Mark
0: here from Gunslinger Gun Shops.
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0: All right, welcome back, everybody. Usually I always play Trouble. I thought I'd lighten it up a little bit and put a happier song. Trouble always makes everybody cry.
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2: Glendale does?
0: Oh, there you go.
1: So, yeah, go ahead and check out dreambound.com. 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
2: Thanks, Jimmy.
0: There you go.
1: Do what I can.
0: Let's get to Oscar out in Canyon Country. Oscar, what can we do for you, sir?
1: Good evening, Oscar.
3: Yeah, I went ahead and bought, hey guys, if you remember, I bought the spear.
0: Yes, I thought. Okay. I was actually wondering if we were going to hear from you.
2: The spear is cash and carry, right?
0: Yes,
2: just
0: it was.
2: Love walking that out to the car.
0: Yeah, it actually cleared away out the window. What's going on, Oscar?
3: Not much. I actually, the funny thing was, I forgot, I couldn't find my safety certificate. So I asked him at the auction, hey, you know, can I take the test today? They go, oh, yeah, you can take it at the shop. Let me show up over there. Go, no, you can't. I'm like, they told me I couldn't. No, you can't. The guy who does the test is at the auction. I'm like,
0: what? Oh, that sucks.
3: This is the option.
2: You have to have a cert to sign it.
0: Well, yeah, but we have all that stuff there, and Andy has that cert. Well, do me a favor. Come back in, and we'll take care of that.
3: I took care of it. I had to go to the other place and take the test and then haul my butt back over to the shop.
2: Oh, man. Yeah. No, bummer. Sorry.
0: Yeah, sorry about that.
3: Hey, I was able to still do it within one day instead of having to come back like the following week.
2: That's a drive.
3: Do it.
0: Yeah.
2: Hey, big question. What'd you get?
3: I got Marlon Glanfield, Model 25.
0: Okay.
3: And I got the Mossberg 500 AG, and I got the Ruger American.
0: Okay.
3: Bolt action, and the Marlin 1895 and 45.7.
2: Ooh,
0: that's a cool gun.
2: That's a very
0: those
2: cool
0: went
2: gun.
0: Very reasonably yesterday. I was really surprised at the prices that some of those got. So I think you got a good deal on that.
1: Nice.
3: Oh yeah,
2: good. Yeah, that's a great rifle.
0: Yeah,
3: and the guy that I turned on to the auction was there yesterday, and he got that at H&K at around 8,000.
0: Oh, yeah. Okay, yeah. We had an HK Model 41.
2: Wow.
0: Yeah. They're super rare, and that was one of three items that we had reserves on. You know, we don't do a whole lot.
2: Of guns? That's
0: Yeah, 680. So, yeah, and so we met reserve, and so that was a good buy. I've seen those things go as high as $15,000. So, yeah, he did good.
2: Everybody went happy.
3: Yeah, that's what he was saying. It's like, I can't believe it's going this low. I'm going to go for it.
0: Yeah.
3: I'm like,
1: okay. Smart.
3: And did you guys already mention Gene Hackman set?
2: Oh, yeah. He's been holding back on that.
0: But
2: you just broke the seal.
0: Yeah, the Gene Hackman rig, that was the two U-Birdies all engraved and the gun belt with holsters.
2: From the movie
0: Fast
3: Quick and the Dead.
0: Quick and the Dead. Yeah, that went for $20,000.
1: $20,000, folks.
3: I can't believe it went for that much. We're like, what?
0: Yeah. That's probably the most expensive pair of U-Birdies we've ever sold, anyway. Yeah.
2: The most expensive holster.
0: Yeah.
2: But again, provenance, man.
0: Yeah, it was very cool. Yeah.
1: We have live video. If anyone's online, you can see it right now, how the bidding went in the moment.
0: Yeah, it was fast and furious on it.
2: Yeah.
0: I mean,
2: it
0: opened and closed in about a minute and a half, and we started, I think, at 13,000. Yeah. It had been pre-bid to that, and it just went kaboom. We had like six different guys bidding on it.
2: That's fun. That's fun
1: guys,
2: to be in that
1: in-house,
2: room.
1: On the phone, and online. We're all going after it.
2: Yes. Knife fight in the ditch, man. I love that.
0: Yeah, very
3: and then
0: cool.
3: I know one bid went bilingual when you had your one guy doing it in Spanish also.
1: Yeah, shout out to Dan.
0: My helper auctioneer, Danny, which I didn't know, speaks fluent Spanish.
1: Oh, yeah.
0: And so I asked him during the auction, I go, hey, can you auction in Spanish? He goes, yeah, watch this. Hey, hold my beer, you know?
1: He does it on his other auction. He does, too, almost completely.
0: Yeah, so, yeah, he broke into that. He was cracking me up. Because we had a couple of gentlemen there that didn't speak much English, so he was helping them with stuff, and one of them got on it, so he was actually auctioning to one guy in English and him in Spanish. I was like,
2: okay, yeah.
0: This is really taking an unusual turn.
1: And I was really glad, because that gentleman that spoke mostly Spanish, mm-hmm. he wanted a few of them really bad, and he won them, so congratulations.
0: Yeah, he got them, so yeah, that was real cool. Right.
3: And also, that whole 3 and 30 days, so apparently, you know, I went decided on 3 for this one, and then I know I have to go back in a month, a little over a month, to do the fourth gun.
0: Yeah, come in and do the 3, and you can wait 31 days. You can do it on the 31st day and come back in and do it again.
1: Uh-huh. Put it on your calendar. Yep.
0: Yeah, and don't you feel safer for this?
3: Mm-hmm. Hell no.
1: Of course.
2: Right, you're right.
0: Kind of my point. All right, Oscar, thanks for coming yesterday.
3: One of you guys mentioned, I think at the last auction, somebody bought like 30 guns.
0: Oh, yeah. We have a couple of guys that do that.
2: And then you stack them, right?
0: Mm-hmm. Yeah. One of them, I won't mention his name, he's a very nice older guy.
1: Love the guy.
0: And he usually buys anywhere from 18 to 25 guns every mm-hmm. auction. And he kind of sticks, he's really a 22 nut. He buys a lot of 22s. He's still got guns from the
1: last
0: May auction.
1: One, yes.
2: That he's still stacked.
3: That's what they were mentioning, that he's still working through the ones from the last auction.
0: Yeah,
3: auction came up.
0: Yeah.
3: I'm like, and, man, that's insane.
0: Yeah. So,
2: counting on the Supreme Court.
0: Yeah. Yeah, no kidding. So we're hoping, and he had surgery last week. That's why he wasn't there yesterday. But it's probably okay, because we need the space. you know, we're going to have to put on a second story here pretty soon, because we're running out of room for anything. Anyway, thanks for the call, Oscar. We'll talk to you again.
1: God bless you, Oscar.
0: Bye-bye.
1: Thank you.
2: Okay. Hey, real quick, what were 97s going for?
0: Big money.
2: The market has blown up.
0: 600 to the most expensive one was like 4,000.
1: Yeah.
0: It was a trench gun, to be fair, but a standard one was going
2: even bread and butters.
0: $600 to $900.
2: $900 for a 97, man. They don't make them anymore.
0: That's very true. You know what? I think this is our friend Robert, and he's out in Illinois.
1: Yeah, he is.
0: What's going on, Robert?
2: Get around.
4: Absolutely, guys. You know, I travel all over. I've called you from Florida, Thailand, and how are you guys doing?
2: But now from the wilds of Indiana.
1: Miss you, brother.
0: Illinois.
4: I am in Antioch, Illinois, chilling out my friend's 10,000 square foot, 14 acre property on Chain Lakes.
1: Nice.
0: If it wasn't in Illinois, that'd be bitching.
4: you know what? Absolutely. That's why they're selling this place and moving to Florida.
2: Yeah. On the beach. Wow. There you go.
0: Yeah.
4: So the Gene Hackmans went for $20,000.
0: $20,000. Yeah.
4: Well, guess what? Your listeners, I bought two of those. I bought two of the, who makes those?
2: Uberties,
0: uh-huh.
4: I bought two of them for $1,800 bucks from you like two auctions ago.
0: No, there you go. Price just went up,
4: huh? You can have the gun, but not you don't have to have the providence.
2: Right.
4: But by the way, you know, I did not watch the auction. We were out there tipping out fishing and stuff, and I hate fishing. So, it you know, I missed your auction. But
0: shame.
4: You know, I'm out there like, what is this lake fishing stuff? You know, your caller, I didn't use any foul words. But, no, I just, you know, I follow you guys. You guys are awesome. You know, and I'm going to go back and rewatch the auction. I'm sure it was great. You had some trench guns. You had some beautiful things.
0: Sure did.
4: And that were absolutely.
0: And all I can say is, wait till you see December.
1: Oh boy!
0: Yeah,
1: it's more to come.
4: You know, I'm glad that you know, Jeff, you sold all this stuff, because you have stuff that you know that your cars. You got to. I'm sure you got to get your next car.
0: No, I'm working. I already have it picked out. I'm not going to be able to do anything till we finish this 40. But my next build is going to be the California Kid.
2: Ooh,
0: that's a 1934 Ford 3-window with some crazy flames on the front. And I'm going to go pretty mild. I got 350. I'm not going to put anything real crazy in it. But I'm going to build the California Kid, because when I was a kid, that was a cool movie. You know, Vic Morrow and I think Martin Sheen, yeah.
4: I don't know if you like Illinois. Antioch on the Chain Lake on a cove, 10,000 square foot house, indoor pool.
2: Nice.
4: Okay, sauna, this and that. And then 14 acres, you can hunt geese, whatever it is. And then there is a 5,000 square foot garage.
2: Half of it now you're talking.
4: It lifts in it.
0: Mm-hmm.
4: And, you know, and you jump on the side by side and you have a wood shop. You have, you put your pontoon boat, they have all your toys.
0: Mm-hmm.
4: The garages are like with 20 feet tall, the double stack garages here. It's all for you for $3.2 million. If this thing was in California, this was in California, it'd be worth $15 million.
0: Easily, yeah.
2: And the cars inside it be another $15 million in registration and insurance.
0: Yeah.
2: And gas.
0: Alone, yeah.
4: The problem is that my friend who owns this house, his parents, that okay, we can't live here anymore because of the taxes on income. You know, this is crazy about Illinois, is that, okay, you work, pay taxes, but then if your investment income, they sit there and will tax you as if it was you were still working.
0: I know. Robert, we got to go. We're coming up on a break.
4: I love you guys. I just wanted to call and say hey to all your listeners. I listen to you all everywhere I travel. If I can tune in, I'm in Aliak, Illinois.
0: Thanks, Robert.
4: Next trip, wherever I'm at, I will always call you.
0: Appreciate it.
4: Thank you, guys. God bless.
0: Thanks.
1: God bless you, brother.
4: I hope your feet. I hope you're working on your feet and everything like that. God bless you, Jeremy, with your child.
1: Thank you, brother.
0: Okay, we'll talk to you, Robert. But we got to go. All right. You know, it's a shame Robert doesn't partake.
1: Love the guy, man. He's one of my favorites.
0: All right, Rob.
2: That's damn civilized, though. You're sitting back, got yourself a glass. And
0: that's it.
2: Maybe a cigar lit up.
0: And trying to catch the wind. All right. You're listening to Gunslingers right here on
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0: And more phone calls when we get back after this.

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2: Ronald Reagan understood that freedom sometimes requires more than quiet diplomacy. It requires moral clarity. On June 12, 1987, standing before the Brandenburg Gate in a divided Berlin, Reagan issued a direct challenge to Soviet leader Mikhail Gorbachev. "Mr. Gorbachev, tear down this wall." The Berlin Wall was more than concrete and barbed wire. It represented a system that restricted movement, divided families, and denied millions the freedoms Americans often take for granted. Reagan refused to treat that division as permanent. He understood that free nations must be willing to identify the difference between liberty and oppression, and have the courage to say so. 2 years later, the Berlin Wall fell. Freedom survives when people refuse to accept tyranny as inevitable. So when freedom is challenged today, will we have the courage to defend it with the same clarity?
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0: That song has the saddest lyrics if you listen to it, but it's such a happy tune, you don't notice.
1: Upbeat.
0: Tell me why I you cried and why you lied to me.
2: Right?
0: Well, I gave you everything I had, but you left me sitting on my own. Did you have to treat me oh so bad? All I do is hang my head and moan.
1: Say it with a smile.
0: That's the lyrics. Yeah, they're like, da-da-da-da-dun, never made any sense to me, but I love that song.
2: What do they say about the Irish? They have merry wars and sad songs.
0: There you go. All right, let's get to Ed out in Riverside. Ed, what's going on?
1: Evening, Ed.
3: Greetings and good evening. Well, I was sitting here with my computer powered up, looking at the, trying to find the results of the auction. You said you could watch some of it, and I'm looking at the page. It says bid now, and then there's all these bid now on proxy bid, and then it says past auctions over to the right, kind of the left, and the September 19 is not on that yet.
0: It usually takes them a couple of days to put it up, yeah.
3: Okay.
1: I'm on proxy right now, and they have everything that sold there, just in case September 19th is on there.
0: Okay, so it is on there now.
3: Okay.
0: Yeah, you know,
3: it's on proxy.
0: Yeah, Ed, I'm telling you, you got to get rid of that Commodore 64.
1: Atari.
0: Yeah, get something from at least the 1990s.
3: Commodore 64.
1: Windows 4.
0: You know, when your computer has a coat hanger sticking out of the top with aluminum foil.
2: So that dial-up modem.
0: Yeah.
3: No, it's a MacBook Pro.
0: Okay.

0: Anyway. Okay. All right.
1: Anyway, my question was, I have this Turner's sale catalog. From it says fall, but it expired September the 17th. But in it, they have a page of timbers. And, you know, a couple of weeks ago, you recommended the K6S as a good concealed carry revolver.
2: You want a revolver,
1: and they have four of them listed here. And it says discontinued on all of them.
0: Oh, that's too bad.
1: Is that going to happen, or do you know anything about that?
0: I haven't heard, and, you know, I don't do a whole bunch in the retail store anymore. So.
2: Did they upgrade the gun, maybe?
0: Yeah, I don't know. I will check into that for you, though, if you want. I haven't heard anything, and I would recommend you go get one quick because they are a great gun.
3: So they have streamlined their catalog and dropped several specific variants over the years, but doesn't look like it's been completely discontinued. It might just be the some in different calibers that they have out there, but it says that they discontinued variants specific. Special editions, finish options, and barrel length. So they may have those specifics may have been dropped.
0: Yeah, go find if you want it for concealed. Go find the hammerless one. Mm-hmm. It's a real good gun. That's what I use.
2: Good little six shot.
0: Yeah, man. Yeah, and it is it is a six shot, and it's got a little bit of heft to it. So if you need to do something else with it other than shoot, you
2: and they come with good sights and good triggers.
0: Yeah,
2: I swear they make. I like the revolvers more than their semis. Honestly,
0: I love mine. And like I said, every time I go to shoot for my CCW, everybody wants to try it. So I always bring extra ammo for it.
2: That's cool.
0: Yeah.
1: So. Okay.
0: All right.
1: Do you use it in .38 special?
0: I do.
1: The only calibers they show here, there's one that's a .38 only, and then the rest of them are .38 357.
0: That's what I have. I have the .38 357, but I just put the .38 plus P's in it, and it works just fine.
1: Okay.
3: Yeah, it looks like they used to have them. Looks like they used to have a 357 Magnum one, and that they may have dropped that one as well. So.
0: Okay, well, if they're discontinued, go get one soon.
1: Yeah, I guess so.
0: Okay,
1: three of them are 2-inch barrels, and the K6S DASA, which is a 4-inch barrel. They show all four of those: two hammer and two covered hammers.
0: Yeah.
1: And discontinued. So I'm hoping that they are not discontinuing the whole line, but you say they're upgrading some of them. And
0: yeah. Well, I have the 4-inch. I'm not impressed as much of the 4-inch as I was the 2. I actually shot the 2 better than the 4. I own both. You know, I did buy one when we got one in. But, yeah, the 2-inch shoots better for me anyway. So go get the hammerless one and let us know what you think.
1: All right.
0: Okay.
1: Well, thank you. You carry those, right?
0: We do when we can get them, yes.
1: Oh.
0: Yeah.
1: Okay.
0: Yeah, give the Azusa shop a call, and if they don't have them in, ask them if they can order one. I'm sure we'll find you one.
3: Absolutely.
0: All righty?
1: All right.
0: Okay.
1: All righty.
0: Thanks, Ed. We'll talk to you again.
3: God bless you, Ed.
0: Bye-bye.
1: All right. Thank you, and God bless you.
0: Thank you, sir. Bye-bye.
3: Yeah, I just went to the Kimber website, KimberAmerica.com, and it still shows them, even the California-compliant ones. So
0: okay,
3: you still have your availability.
0: All right, let's get to Russ in Redondo. Russ, what can we do for you, sir?
4: Well, last weekend, I saw on the TV that there was a buyback program that you may have not heard about.
0: No.
4: It was for electric bicycles.
0: Oh, interesting.
4: In the city of Irvine, I believe.
0: Hmm.
2: Hotbeds of crime that electric bicycles have become.
4: Yes.
0: I even for electric bike, how do you buy back something you never owned to begin with, number one?
4: I understand all that.
0: Yeah. And then, again, where are these people? I mean, is the mayor of this town, is he going out and putting out the money for this?
2: Or is that
0: the taxpayer money? So then what did they do? Give them to the taxpayer?
4: They were given, I believe they were given, like, Ralph's cards and stuff like that.
3: Wow.
4: I saw it. I'm going, well, I got to call you guys next week.
0: Yeah, I don't buy into any kind of a buyback because, you know, even if they're Ralph's cars, somebody still has
2: somebody's
0: to pay Ralph's for
2: up the money.
0: Yeah.
2: Exactly.
0: Yeah,
2: you know, and it's taxpayer dollars.
0: Yeah. And then what are they going to do? Destroy them? And so what? The taxpayers just foot the bill and they get no
2: their disposal.

0: dividend else too. Yeah.
1: Well, legally they can sell them on like firearms.
2: They usually crunch them.
3: Yeah,
2: that's the whole point.
3: Yeah, they're not real big into, you know, like with the firearms, they just destroy them.
4: Yes,
3: and, you know,
1: right.
3: This firearm, if it's a firearm and they're buying it, A, they're not legally allowed to by federal law. Mm-hmm. Number two, what if they're buying a firearm that was used in a crime? We'll never be able to solve that crime.
4: Just destroy the evidence.
3: Yeah, you know, I mean, it could be hot. They don't check them. They just take them and then they turn them into
2: rebar.
3: Yeah, into rebar. And so I don't buy into any kind of buyback program.
1: Right, so. And they do the rebar in Arizona now. They don't do it in California anymore.
3: Yeah, well, they don't do anything in California anymore. That? You know, I'm just waiting for vandals to show up here in California. You know, like they did in Rome. Yeah.
1: Oh.
2: I would have accepted Visigoths.
3: Yeah, fair enough.
2: What is that?
3: Well, okay. Was that
1: Thank
3: it, Russ?
1: Guys.
3: Okay.
1: Yes,
3: Russ,
1: that's all I wanted.
2: Electric bicycles. Right. Dear God.
3: Yeah. Thanks for the
2: Tennis
3: call.
2: Rackets next.
3: Yeah. Good Lord.
2: Baseball bat buyback.
3: Thanks, Russ. We'll talk to you later. Bye-bye. Yeah. Okay, go ahead.
2: We got Josh wants to know, good evening, gentlemen. What do you guys think of Bursa? And I understand they're making a new 1911. We handled them at SHOT Show, and they looked, honestly, they looked really, really good. And I want to say they were American-made, but the Bursa 380s?
3: A little Thunderer,
2: Those, honest to God, are good little guns.
3: They are good guns. They're inexpensive. It's based off of the Walther PPK.
2: Mm-hmm. And good designed copy.
3: Yeah. You know, the only, if I had any kind of a complaint, the only complaint is the double action pull is a little long.
2: It's an inexpensive gun. And,
3: yeah. And so, you know, you kind of get what you pay for. But if that's what you can afford, it's a whole lot better than throwing rocks.
2: There you go.
4: Yep.
3: So, yeah. We do sell them. And I can tell you, if I don't believe in a gun, we will not cover it. You know, I won't mention names, but there's lots of guns that are on the California list that I just flat out refuse to sell because I don't like the product, and they come with issues and troubles, and I don't want to deal with them because I don't want to sell my customer something that I don't believe in.
2: Simple
3: so,
2: as that.
3: Yeah, so I don't carry them, but we do carry that gun. So if that tells you anything,
4: and so many of them that we've had questionables.
3: Ryan, your voice sounds like mine.
2: Josh is looking at a 2011. Sorry, didn't mean
4: no
2: to
4: problem.
2: Off.
4: No, just on that point of guns that we kind of hesitate on putting out there. A lot of the ones that we do feel something odd about them, they come back for one reason or another.
2: Mm. Ouch! And that's after that third time, you don't want to be carrying that, right?
3: Yeah.
2: Do you like the 2011 platform?
3: Absolutely love
2: freaking,
3: it.
2: You have said, and I've actually quoted you, that a 9mm, even a single stacker, a 9mm built on a 45 frame.
3: Oh,
2: it's like one of the sweetest shooting guns out there.
3: They really are. I own so many different 1911 style, 2011 style, and 9mm. I just love them.
2: They're great.
3: Yeah, I mean, a handgun in 45 is a great gun, but the recoil, you know, I'm 66 years old. I don't
2: start catching up.
3: Yeah, and so it's just so much more fun to shoot a 9mm in the same.
2: It's so pleasant.
3: Yeah, it just really is. And you know, you've been with me when I go, okay, second target over. You see the fly right next to the thing.
2: And listen, I don't want to jump your story, but we went shooting this last week, and you put those little, 12-inch targets out at rifle distance, and I got to tell you, Bretta can shoot a little bit. That was very, very good shooting.
3: Mark
2: buddy.
3: And I went shooting. Yeah, we put some 12x12s out at about 35 yards. I put three out, and I was hitting, you know, left, center, right.
2: With three center, different left. Handguns. That was a little bit annoying. It was not like, here, let me get used to the trigger. Shut up.
3: Well, you know, I told you, I love that staccato. They are just a fantastic shooter. Oh, there you go.
2: One of my favorite songs.
3: Yeah, a great tune. All right, guys. You know what? We're coming up on our last... Already.
2: What happened?
3: I don't know. We haven't even started talking about the auction yet.
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3: And God willing, we'll be right back.

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0: Welcome back, everybody, to our last segment.
1: Woo!
0: Yeah, that was
1: fastest 2 hours on radio.
0: Even as tired as I am, that went quick. All right. So, okay, really quick, let's jump into some of the stuff that happened at the auction. It was really an eclectic day. I mean, some stuff that is solid gold, always you know exactly where they're going to go, didn't go there.
1: No.
0: So Colts and Winchesters were kind of quiet. Now, the high-end Colts still went high-end.
1: Yeah,
2: those always
0: are. Yeah, but, you know, we had, for instance, we had a Series 80 Colt Officer's Model 45 in the box, looked to be unfired new, went for, I think, $850.
2: For an officer's model?
0: And for an officer's
2: model. Wow, that's now, a little unicorn-y.
0: Yeah, I recently we had one sell for $2,200.
1: Mm-hmm.
0: So that was kind of a shocker. But then you get other things that we weren't expecting hardly any money for that went through the roof. The you know, to be honest, the Gene Hackman guns, I thought $10,000 was going to be
1: their
0: top dollar. Yeah.
2: It's the movie provenance. It's got to be. So you're bidding on more than the gun at that point, right?
0: And I mean, we doubled that. So $20,000. We had a Winchester Model 21 in 28 gauge, which is, in my opinion, we had a Model 21 410 last auction that sold for $20,000. This one only got to $16,000. So, and to me, I'd much rather have a 28 gauge than a 410.
2: Right up.
0: You know, so, you know, it's like I always tell people, if I could predict what happened at an auction, I'd be a bazillionaire because I'd be buying lotto tickets. You know, because obviously I can see into the future. But on the other hand, we had about 80 guns less than our May auction, and we had some killer diller guns in May.
1: Yep.
0: And we almost hit the same price point. You know, after all was said and done. So,
2: go figure.
0: It makes no sense.
2: The Glenfield Model 60s that, that bumped you over the top.
0: Yeah. And yeah, the RG38s and stuff like that. You know,
2: the NSU Prince of revolvers.
0: Yeah. And now, you know, I'm going to say it because we always do. Now, our next auction, it's not till December.
1: Oh, so far.
0: It is
1: so
2: months away.
0: Months and months. It's the end of the year.
2: You can't even smell it.
0: You know, we're not even into spring yet. But it's going to be here before you know it. Some of the highlights for this, I mean, there are so much. What was it? The Cochran, was that?
1: Well, yep, the Cochran.
0: Yeah, the Cochran turret gun. We have that. We've got stuff going all the way back to the Revolutionary War.
2: That's insane.
0: We've got a bunch of single-action first gens, pre-1898 first gens. We've got Buck Taylor, okay, who was Turkey Creek Jack Johnson. In Tombstone.
2: Tombstone, yeah.
0: Yeah. He was also on Gunsmoke.
2: Mind your ear there.
0: Yeah. Yeah, Mind Your Ear Creek, yeah. Called us liar. Crawfish the Band called me a liar, yeah. He is now a very famous artist. We have some of his art.
1: Yep.
2: And justifiably famous, by the way.
0: Yeah, these are not... there you
2: Seriously.
0: Go. These are not prints. These are actuals.
1: Yep.
0: So, you know, we've got that. I mean, we got so much cool stuff coming up in this December auction. It's going to be really fun to see.
1: You want to know something that really kind of took my hat off at this? Was that German war helmet.
0: Oh, my gosh. We had a...
2: Did you have a Pickelhaube?
0: No, it wasn't a Pickelhaube. It was just a standard...
2: Stahlhelm.
0: World War II, yeah. You know, the nasty N-word. Yeah,
2: Darth Vader helmet.
0: Yeah, and it went for, $1,800?
1: Almost, $1,750.
0: $1,750, yeah.
1: It estimated between $2,000 and $4,000.
0: So there you go. I mean, go figure.
1: I had a buddy wanting to, he's like, if it goes over $8,000, call me out. And as soon as it went up, it was already at like at $1,000. So
0: yeah.
1: I'm like, yeah, good luck, bud.
0: It was crazy stuff. And like
1: figure.
0: I said, yeah, auctions are funny. Some days... You the things that you absolutely know are going to get there don't, and the things that you never expected to get there went way past.
2: Your auction casts such a broad net at this point in time, though, that's a real good referendum on the actual value of guns in the marketplace at this time.
0: Yeah, and you know, a lot of people are saying, you know, cars are getting soft. And
2: depending
0: so,
2: on the car.
0: Yeah, and so guns are too, but cars aren't getting soft. It's just that things are changing.
1: Yeah.
0: Resto mod. Now, what that means is you're taking an old car and you're putting new parts in it. Mm-hmm. You know, new instead of the old god awful drum brake.
2: People wanted the antique and as close to original condition as possible,
0: yeah,
2: right?
0: But now,
2: what are you going to do with it?
0: Yeah, like my Mustang that you know that I'm so proud of. That is a 100% 1968 Mustang. With zero mechanical,
2: but it looks great. But yeah. You can actually drive the thing.
1: That's the thing. People actually want to drive these pieces.
0: Yeah, it's got a fuel injected motor. You know, a competition clutch.
2: Just this side of a scatter shield.
0: Yeah, exactly. It's got you know 4-way disc brakes, power steering, tilt wheel. It's got a Bluetooth stereo. I mean, this
2: stuff
0: thing,
2: you really want in a car. Mm-hmm. See, now you have a car that's an object of art. Mm-hmm. And oh, by the way, you can freaking drive down to the supermarket and back.
0: And they are going. I saw one sell at Barrett Jackson last week. I think it went for $225,000. Mm-hmm. Very similar to mine. So it's not that they're soft. That things are changing.
1: Yeah.
0: Difference. We had a Garand there, and it was all righteous. It looked like it was all right out of World War II. And we estimated it $900 to $1,200. It went for I think $2,200. Yeah. You know, just.
1: That good. Enfield.
0: Oh, my gosh, yeah. We had some Enfield that it opened up at $1,700.
1: Yeah.
2: Was it? Was
0: it was
2: it?
0: A number four Mark II.
1: came with the bayonet and everything, and I know the story behind how you found it.
0: Mm-hmm. Yeah, the tent stake, yeah.
1: Yeah, so that was a big surprise to everyone.
2: Wow, yeah. That's a little bit generous.
0: And everybody was looking around like,
2: who did this?
0: Yeah, because remember, guys, if just one person bids on it, that doesn't go anywhere. It takes at least two.
2: To get it up.
0: Yeah,
2: going,
0: to get it up to where it's at. And so
2: that's a gun that I bought for $89 out of a bin at a big
0: I remember five. Selling them for $79.95. Yeah, when I first opened. Yeah.
1: Yeah, we had that one. That went for 19, and we had it set between 6 and 9.
0: There you go. So, I mean, go figure. We had some Arisakas that went up crazy high. I mean, it was just a crazy day.
1: It was awesome.
0: Yeah. Yeah.
1: Because it was so exciting. If you guys have not been to one of our auctions live, make sure you go down there. Highway 39 Event Center is an amazing place to be. I love how they change out the cars, too.
0: Oh, yeah.
1: Because this last little batch.
2: Always something.
1: Go online. Check out any of our videos. Check out Highway Event Center.
0: Well, and every third Sunday they have a car show. They had one today, and I got up and I wanted to go, but you know I had to go to the shop because we have all the paperwork to get started on, and you know I have to answer the phone so people can yell at me. You know, again, remember we talked about the Amazon effect, and everybody expects their stuff overnight.
1: Oh, yeah.
0: And it's like, guys, we're not Amazon. We're, you know, I got like three or four guys that work part-time doing my shipping.
2: And a ton of paperwork that has to be plowed through.
0: So it's you're not ordering, you know, shampoo here. This is a firearm, and we have to go through channels.
1: Your instant gratification is that you won.
0: Yeah. And even that, you didn't win. You just were the high bidder.
1: Hey,
0: I won an auction. That's every email I opened today. I won an auction, and you mean you were a high bidder on a lot?
1: Yeah, I won. I put the most quarters in the machine.
0: That's it. Yeah. Right. So anyway, go ahead.
2: I just want a couple of reminders here because we're about ready to sign off because this hour, the fastest 2 hours on freaking radio, right? Mm. Rick says, hey, don't forget the new shooter clinic. The last new shooter clinic of the year at the Cowboys next Sunday on the 27th.
0: Okay.
2: And I like that. The guy who just gunned up, he should be there.
0: You bet.
2: I like that.
0: Hey, and not only that, but October 4th
2: and 5th. It's Saturday and Sunday.
0: Saturday and Sunday.
2: I think it's going to be 3rd and 4th because I remember playing on the 2nd. And that means I'll be getting home at 1 o'clock in the morning. And then driving up there because I'm going to go.
0: At the world famous Double R Bar.
2: By the way, somebody, some beneficent sort said there's going to be a what there? Shooters?
0: For the shooters, there's going to be one lucky shooter is going to win a Ruger Vaquero.
2: Yeah. Now, you have to enter this? You have to buy a ticket?
0: No. You just got to be a shooter.
2: That's very cool of you, Jeff. Yeah.
0: Well, thanks. You know,
2: supporting the sporting.
0: Trying to help out. And so any cowboy action shooters out there that are listening, if you haven't signed up yet, get signed up.
2: I'm coming.
0: Okay.
2: I'm coming, John.
0: Yeah, we want to hit 100 people, I think.
1: Come on.
0: And we're real close, so make sure you get signed up for that shoot. It's 2 days. It's a Saturday, Sunday. Mark and I will both be
2: there.
0: Absolutely.
2: And Papa needs a new Ruger.
0: Yeah, so it's the Lions Club out in Lucerne.
2: One of the best ranges you will ever see.
0: They've filmed all kinds of TV shows there.
2: You're in 1880s Montana.
0: It's a lot of fun. Even if you don't come shoot, come check it out and stop by and say hi.
1: Oh, yeah.
0: Yeah, so, okay, there's our plug for that. Oh, yeah, next Saturday is the town hall right here in Pasadena. And unfortunately, Jimmy won't be there.
1: Sorry, guys, I'm going to miss you.
0: Yeah, but Mark and I will be there. So make sure you come by our table and say howdy do.
2: Please.
0: Yeah, you'll probably have to wake me up, but that's okay. It's not that I won't be tired or anything. But come by and say hello, and we appreciate that. Appreciate all the phone callers tonight. And, of course, our dear friend Leon the Motorman for calling in.
1: No legend. Not a celebrity.
0: That's right. Well, the celebrated legend.
1: Yay! There we go.
0: We'll mix and match. All right, there's the old music on the wall. That means it's time for me to go home.
1: Let's do it.
0: You don't have to go home, but you can't stay here.
1: Not trying to. Yeah?
0: And this game is in the Gunslinger's refrigerator. Doors closed, lights out, butter's getting hard, and the Jell-O's jiggling. All right, guys. Don't forget to smile. Yeah. Just little curves. That's a lot of things straight. Thanks, guys. Thanks, Leon. We'll see you guys next week. See us at Town Hall.
1: Love you. God bless.

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0: views this hour from Town Hall. I'm John Scott. An ICE officer involved in a shooting this afternoon in Austin, Texas. Richard Boyd has more.
1: The shooting happened when ICE stopped a Toyota driven by a reportedly wanted illegal alien. A confrontation followed and shots were fired. The detainee was hit and is being treated in a nearby hospital and is expected to survive. Apparently, no ICE or other law enforcement were injured. Richard Boyd reporting.
0: Yemen's Houthis say they attacked sensitive sites in the Saudi capital Riyadh on Saturday with missiles and drones, hours after flames and a large plume of smoke were seen near the city's main airport. Saudi Arabia had sent alerts overnight warning of potential danger around Riyadh. Ukrainian forces firing more than 1,000 drones at Russia overnight, including hundreds that were launched toward Moscow as the Kremlin was wrapping up a third and last day of its parliamentary elections. Moscow's mayor described the wave of drones as the largest ever drone attack on the Russian capital and said that there had been damage to the Moscow oil refinery. Forecasters keeping an eye on several tropical weather systems. Correspondent Jennifer King.
2: Tropical storm Fay has formed in the North Atlantic, but there are no coastal watches, warnings, or threats to land as of yet. The National Hurricane Center reports Fay is about 450 miles southwest of the Azores with 45-mile-per-hour winds. But forecasters expect wind shear and dry air will weaken the storm before it becomes a threat to the coastal U.S. Meanwhile, in the Pacific, Tropical Storm Otis southwest of the Baja Peninsula is expected to strengthen into a hurricane. Some meteorologists are more worried about a tropical disturbance in Vest 99E. Fueled by a strong El Nino, the thunderstorm system could bring heavy rain and winds to Puerto Vallarta and
3: I'm Amy Grant, and I want to talk to you from my heart about the heart. There was nothing about my life that said, you have a ticking time bomb in your chest. But I did. I wound up in the office of a cardiologist because I was there with my husband. And at the tail end of that, the cardiologist looked at me and said, I want to see you. No one was more surprised than I was to learn I was living with a rare heart condition. He said, Amy, this condition, you'll be fine, and then catastrophic. A few months later, I had open heart surgery that saved my life. And I owe it to the research and life-saving medical breakthroughs developed by the American Heart Association. I'm grateful for the American Heart Association. Their research gave me more time to do the things I love with the people I love. So listen to your heart. I'm here today because I did. Learn more at helpheart.org.
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11: And welcome in, ladies and gentlemen. Armed American Radio's Monster Cast begins right now from the ranch. Greg in Dallas, Texas, how you doing today, my brother? How was your lunch break?
12: Lunch break wasn't too bad. A little bit of an extended lunch break, but hey, here we go.
11: Yeah, because Friday, we were off on Friday. So if anybody's wondering where the podcast is, it was an encore. It will go up when this one goes up. But we were off on Friday for a number of different reasons. But we appreciate you being in here. Now, guys, if you listen to The Daily Show, did a big bunch of segments on Thursday about what was going on at YouTube and social media and all that nonsense over there with the new terms of service and all. And we hadn't been streaming live for a couple of those reasons, by the way. But we've been able to kind of put that to bed. So you'll see, as we come back from the rejoins, if you'd like to watch the show, Greg's going to tell you how to do that in just a moment. It doesn't bother you if you're on hundreds of radio stations, but if you are watching the show, just don't do it while you're driving. You'll see a funny graphic card go up and until I come back live, as I talk about some of the things that they don't want us talking about, so you'll have some fun with that. But that solves that problem for now. Greg, we're on all of our platforms. Tell everybody where they can listen to the show, participate in the chats and all that fun stuff, and we'll get going with Michael Infanzon, the chief lobbyist from AZCDL, to get the party started today.
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11: Yeah, and that'll do it. Michael Infanzon, AZCDL, my good friend. How you doing there, my brother? How are you today, boss man? Welcome in.
13: Thank you, sir. I appreciate you.
11: Sir is my father, but that's okay. I understand.
13: It's a beautiful day in Arizona. I'm sitting here with my Taxation is Theft t-shirt on and reading Costas's new law school law paper that he wrote. Absolutely fantastic on taxation targeting common firearms and why they're unconstitutional. Can't wait to talk to him at GRPC about it.
11: Let's talk briefly about GRPC, because GRPC is coming up. I'll be heading out on Wednesday this week in just a few days. You'll be out there as well, and a number of others. Of course, Tate Adamiak is going to be there. I'll be interviewing Robert Sakata from the ATF, head of the ATF, along with Rob Leiter, their chief counsel. Did you ever think in your mind, I can't wait to open this interview on the stage with these guys for 45 minutes on a fireside chat I'm doing. Guys, that's Saturday at 9:30, GRPC. If you're in the area, you can get there. Please do. It's at the Westin in Dallas at DFW, so make sure to join us over there. Still plenty of time. Go register on the site at saf.org or CCRKBA. You can do that. We'd love to see you there. But did you ever think, I mean, I never thought that I personally, in all the years that I've been attending and emceeing and participating and speaking, I never thought I would see the day come that I would be sitting on the stage interviewing the head of the director of the ATF and the chief counsel of ATF in a friendly gun rights format and forum. Did you ever think you'd see that day?
13: Well, I'm a man of faith, so I do a lot of praying, and this is something that is an answer to prayer. That's all I have to say.
11: I mean, it's wild when you think about it. It's really crazy, because here's why, guys. I'm not going to tip my hat as to what I'll be talking with him about, but let me put it this way. It will be a friendly forum. The changes that have occurred over there are remarkable. What we've seen happen over really the last 100 days, but this entire administration in this Trump term, Michael, has been nothing short of groundbreaking, historic, remarkable, particularly the last 100 to 120 days. Would you agree with that? My gosh.
13: Oh, my. It's unbelievable. The DOJ's Office of Legal Counsel just came out with a new opinion about 18 to 20-year-olds, ban on handgun sales being unconstitutional. It doesn't change the law, but it's a first step, which is unbelievably fantastic.
11: Let's go there. That's going to occupy a lot of time on the show today, guys, are the two things that Michael just mentioned. And, Michael, just for transparency, you and I didn't talk about any topics, right? We're going at this, you know, just on the fly, right?
13: Yep.
11: Okay, because both of the things that he just mentioned, ladies and gentlemen, are incredibly important, and they just happened this week, back-to-back, in fact, in one day. And I put a fun YouTube short out about it that got a lot of views pretty quick. But it's when you've got the DOJ, the U.S. Department of Justice, Harmeet Dhillon, and the entire department saying that the ban on 18 to 20-year-olds is unconstitutional, that's ban on 18 to 20-year-olds being able to purchase firearms, ladies and gentlemen. Michael, what does that signal to you that happens next? Is that a shot across the bow?
13: Oh, absolutely. There is actually this kind of segue into something else, too. Mm-hmm. It's kind of in the same line. There is there's a case going up to the Ninth Circuit. It's now on appeal. I'm going to butcher the name, Roach v. Lopez. It's a case out of Hawaii. It's two firearms dealers and the Second Amendment Foundation. And this is why we support the SAF, is the Hawaii law generally prohibits adults ages 18 to 20 from acquiring, owning, possessing, or controlling firearms and ammunition. Now, I want you to put this into perspective. We have military bases and a lot of military stationed in Hawaii. A 19-year-old who lives off base cannot own a firearm to protect their home under Hawaii law.
11: Well, hold on a second, Michael. Hold on a second. They're just teenagers. Teenagers shouldn't be able to buy guns. Now, that Kathy Hochul posted that on X earlier. That's going to occupy a lot of time on the show today, too, particularly the roundtable, guys. I mean, that tyrant communist, there's a lot of descriptives I could use for that governor. I'm being as FCC friendly as I can be right now, but my gosh.
13: Well, that's a good point. They're only teenagers. Okay, you have these 18, 19, 20-year-olds stationed at Kaneohe Bay with the 3rd Marines, 3rd Marine Regiment, who have seen combat, who are sent into combat carrying M6, M4s and explosives and everything else, the heavy weapons, you know, but they can't have a firearm to protect their home.
11: Mm-hmm. They get to have all the fun stuff at work, right?
13: Oh, it was great when I was in the Marine Corps to be able to do that stuff. But it was
11: when you get home, you can't. You're breaking the law, and can be jailed for exercising your right to. Guys, look, it's one of these gut check moments. You don't have to know what the law says. You don't have to understand the code. You don't even have to understand the constitutionality of it. You just know when something is inherently wrong. Don't you, Michael? That's wrong. That cop just gave me a ticket for having illegal tint when he got back in his car that has illegal tint. That's just wrong, dude. Okay?
13: We had this conversation yesterday about this, because we were out for a motorcycle ride, and we passed a cop that had his front windshield tinted.
11: Mm-hmm.
13: Darker than I'm allowed on the side windows. Wait a minute. You know, I mean, it's do as I say, not as I do. It's what's good for so-and-so. 18-year-olds in this country are legal adults.
11: Yes,
13: not
11: they
13: a
11: are.
13: Separate constitutional class. Plain and simple. I was in the Marine Corps at 18 years old. Mm-hmm. I was a legal adult. An 18-year-old can sign contracts, can get married, can purchase a home, can enlist in the military, but they cannot own a firearm in the state of Hawaii.
11: Could your mom and dad have gone down to the recruiting center and said, hey, no, you need to, like, nix that. He's 18. We don't want him going in.
13: My mother actually made me wait till I was 18 so I could sign for myself.
11: She wouldn't sign for you when you were a minor, but at 18, they can't stop you. Now, right. Hockle tweeted out, teenagers will never be able to buy guns in New York. That is a violation of our law, and we will stick to it, blah, blah. No, you're not, Hockle. The shot across the bow has already been fired. Your law will change, just as we've changed other New York laws, and we will force you to do it. You tyrant scumbag. But it's the fact that they double down like this, Michael, with this nonsense. Now, they're signaling up in Connecticut what they want to do now in the wake of what they know is coming in 2027 when SCOTUS takes the CCDL case, the Higgins case, and, of course, mm-hmm. the Viramontes case. These guys are the assault weapons ban cases that SCOTUS is hearing in the next term coming up very, very soon. Can't wait for those oral arguments. Get the popcorn and sit down with a beverage and watch this unfold. It's going to be fantastic. Michael, we're getting ready to take our first break. When we come back from the break, ladies and gentlemen, if you're watching the show, enjoy the graphic card we put up because it's kind of fun, and you'll understand why the break might seem a little bit longer for you. That's because we're talking about things that they don't like us to talk about, which we're going to talk about anyway. No big deal on radio. Guys, we'll be back. One more segment to go with Michael. Don't go away. Armed American Radio listeners, you already know the name. 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

0: 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Justin Davis will be here, Director of Communications from the National Rifle Association, coming up at the bottom of this hour. We've got a lot to cover with Justin, and you can join us at nra.org/AAR. Of course, you're in the Carr Firearms Group studios with me, and I am Mark Walters, filling your prescription for freedom here in front of the CZ microphone, and we'll go ahead and bring us back up on the channel there. So there you go, ladies and gentlemen. I hope you'll like that graphic if you're watching the show. Welcome back to the program, guys. Yeah, it's funny, Michael. We have to mute it and not say it and put funny stuff up because there's platforms that don't like what we talk about during the rejoins, lest we be deplatformed, you know. It just kind of is what it is. It is what it is out there, brother.
1: I can send you a picture of my middle finger if you want. You put that in.
0: No, that's okay. Yeah, well, you know, free speech is okay there. You can drop all the F-bombs you want over there, but don't say anything about something they don't like, right? That's kind of crazy. In the meantime, let's move over now. Let's talk briefly about what Hochul said, okay? Here you have a sitting governor tyrant. This is a woman who is projecting for you. Michael, here's my take on it, is that when you hear her say things like this or when you read these posts that she puts out, this is her signaling what their next step is going to be. Would you agree with that? And I mean, we have to take this serious when they say things like this because they do mean what they say.
1: Well, you know, I look at other states like New York, California, Colorado, you know, Washington, Oregon, things like that. And I look at these states and look how they're trying to diminish the ability to for the right to keep and bear arms. You know, I wish I could go to every state and fight the way we do here in Arizona. I really do. With this DOJ opinion that came out and with the lawsuit that's going to the Ninth Circuit, that's going to be appealed to SCOTUS eventually, which is absolutely fantastic. We want that to happen because, you know, they tried to go against Bruin and, you know, with the Bruin decision and everything else, and they lost, and they're going to keep losing and keep losing because it's a historical tradition. My concern right now is the 18 to 20 year olds in Arizona. And you've been here, you've seen 18 to 20 year olds open carrying firearms. Mm-hmm. We have constitutional carry in the state of Arizona where a citizen of Arizona can carry concealed. If they're a legal gun owner, they can carry concealed, except if they're under 21. 18, 19, and 20 year olds do not have the constitutional carry protections. They can carry open, but they can't carry concealed under constitutional carry. Well, we're going to go after that this next legislative session. And everything that DOJ is doing and the ATF is doing and the lawsuits the Second Amendment Foundation is bringing, it just reinforces our argument at our state legislature. Individual states, the firearms rights organizations in the individual states, like Connecticut, I'm a member of CCDL because they're doing great things. Holly Sullivan is leading that organization absolutely phenomenally. We need to take what DOJ and ATF and these lawsuits are doing and apply them to your state and use that as cannon fodder when you fight the anti-gunners.
0: Yeah, and guess what happens when you do that, when you take Michael's advice? Michael's the chief lobbyist for AZCDL, ladies and gentlemen. He know that of which he speaks, okay? Let me make that very clear. Excuse me. Very few people are better at lobbying at this at the state level than you are, Michael. The blueprint that you lay out when you do that is when you do eventually sue, which you will likely do, the DOJ will be behind you like they were in Virginia when they threatened to sue, like they did in Denver, like they did in Colorado, like they've made mention of all over the country. They're not going to put up with it like they're currently doing in the U.S. Virgin Islands right now. They're telling you that it will not stand, and you have DOJ support. Let's move over now to the purchase of handguns that the Fifth Circuit just ruled. purchase of handguns interstate banned right now. I can't go to Arizona and buy the handgun of my choice at a local gun shop. It's against the law. Why? I fill out the exact same federal paperwork that I fill out at home. I can buy a long gun, but I can't buy a handgun. Now, the Fifth Circuit has just said, nope, that's unconstitutional. Doesn't stand the test of constitutional time. That's Fifth Circuit. We've now got circuit splits there. This is ripe for Supreme Court to take. Boy, it could be a next great 2 years, but we really need these midterms. Kind of combine that all together, Michael.
1: You know, it frustrates me that certain states think they can put added requirements onto constitutional rights and constitutional freedoms that are protected above what our Constitution says and above what the Commerce Clause in U.S. Code says. You know, I mean, unbelievable. Absolutely. New York does it. Mm-hmm. There's a Colorado's supposedly incoming governor, the one who's will probably win up there, is doing the same thing. You know, Coloradans need to get their head right and vote for somebody that believes in the Constitution. Mm-hmm. Democrat or Republican, I don't care. If you're a constitutional protector, I don't care what party you're a member of. I really don't. You need to follow the Constitution. Yeah.
0: They're lost out there. You know, California's lost, at least for the time being. New York may not be. Upstate, if we could rid ourselves of that governor in New York, and New Yorkers can vote the right way. The problem is the city. It's no different than any other blue state. Get rid of the big cities, and you've got red states. It's pretty much that simple, ladies and gentlemen. It's just the way the cookie crumbles. And I don't know how long it's going to take. That's not something that's going to happen overnight, is the switch at the states. What we can guarantee you, folks, and Michael knows this better than anybody, is that the fight is in the states now. That's why we want you to join AZCDL. It's why we're working so close with them at AZCDL, because you do not have to be a resident of that state to help us fight out there. I'm a life member there, have been for a long, long time. Guys, we need you on these rolls. Visit azcdl.org. And help us. Michael needs to be able to say, we've got an extra 10,000 members. Doesn't matter if you live in that state or not. It's so important, Michael, especially with these midterms coming up.
1: Well, at the bottom of the hour, when you're talking to the NRA, okay, ask them. Texas Rifle and Pistol Association, which is the state organization for the NRA in the state of Texas. How come you're not a member of that? If you live in Texas, how come you're not a member of the NRA and the Texas State Rifle and Pistol Association? How come you're not a member of GOA, NRA?
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0: 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Welcome back to the show. Indeed, welcome back to the show. Greg in Dallas, Texas. How many cups of Blackout Coffee did I have today to start my day? You're batting 1,000 over the last week. Let's see if you can keep it up.
9: Well, let me ask a few determining factors here. How was your sleep last night?
0: It was great.
9: Great. Did Huey even wake you up a little bit?
0: She tried, but couldn't.
9: Could not. All right. And what time did you get up this morning?
0: 8:30.
9: Oh, I'm going one.
0: Oh, you broke the streak. It's two.
9: Two. All right.
0: But I guess the second one was far enough apart. I could say that you're right, and I'm going to give it to you.
9: All right.
0: BlackoutCoffee.com, ladies and gentlemen, BlackoutCoffee.com. And if you guys are watching, you'll see I'm wearing a very cool Valorous TV hat, Home for the Heroes, and a very cool Valorous TV shirt. Don't tread on two.

0: producing already scripts that we've got laid out. We're going to be filming a pilot. We're going to be doing some television episodes. And you may already be seeing me introducing movies across all of the television platforms. Valorous TV, home for the heroes. 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And you'll be seeing a whole lot more of me in due time as we put all of this wonderful work together that we're going to be doing, commingling all of these efforts to fight for your freedoms every single day. Let's go to the phones now. Justin Davis, Director of Communications for the National Rifle Association, our good friend. Justin, how you doing, brother? It's always great to have you here, man.
1: It's great to be on, sir. How you doing?
0: I'm doing wonderful. National Rifle Association's had a busy week, brother. Take it away. And then we're going to talk about all the history being made just in the last, I mean, it seems like every week there's new history being made 2A-wise.
1: You know, it's always busy here at the NRA, but this week has been especially exciting. We just wrapped up a fantastic board meeting with some really great news coming out of that that we'll be releasing pretty soon. But the biggest thing is that we were invited to the White House in the Rose Garden for the executive order on hunting and fishing from the president. And this is just another example of the important work the NRA's partnership with this White House is doing for everybody. Whether you're a diehard 2A supporter or a hunter, it doesn't matter. The president and the NRA are working hand in glove to deliver important reforms to this country to make sure your rights are protected. And it was especially cool because Doug Hamlin, our CEO, got a shout out from the president. Doug has done a fantastic job at the helm here at the NRA, and it was a much deserved honor for Doug.
0: Would any of this have ever happened? This is a really stupid question, but I ask it for a point. Would any of this have ever happened in the previous administration, or I'd even go back as far as say in any other administration?
1: Yes, I mean, the president is certainly the most 2A president in my lifetime. And God forbid we had a Kamala Harris presidency. The fight we're fighting right now would be much different. Of course, the president has supercharged the 2A fight within the Department of Justice with Attorney General Todd Blanche and Harmeet Dhillon, who are working tirelessly to make sure that any violations of your rights from Maine to California are being taken on head on. So we're working directly with them. I mean, this has been the summer of gun rights. You've heard me say it before, but win after win after win. I would not want to be on the other side right now because it must be tough explaining to Michael Bloomberg why you deserve your salary when you've had this many losses pile up.
0: I can hear him right now squealing, "Where's all my money going? What am I spending all my money on? Where's it going?" Well, sir, I'll tell you where it's going. In the trash bin of history where it belongs, Michael Bloomberg, because you're on the wrong side of this constitutional issue. Figure it out. Those of you listening in New York City right now, you know, hey, drop him a line. Tell him to give up. Let's talk about, how do you think the other side is handling all of this? Because it is a 1-2-3 throat punch, Justin, it seems, almost every single day. Just last week, two big issues, 18 to 20-year-olds. We'll talk about that shortly. And then, of course, the Fifth Circuit with the federal ban on interstate handguns. It's just coming at them like one. It's got to be like a tidal wave hitting them.
1: Yeah, it's like drinking from a fire hose right now for all the good reasons, right? I mean, we're just getting win after win after win. And I think it's a true testament to the fact that 2A groups have really started working together and fighting the same fight together, right? We don't have that unlimited blank check from Michael Bloomberg. We have to work together, combine those resources, and take that fight as a team. And, you know, it's paid off huge, whether it's winning in the courts, winning at the state house, and winning in Congress. Now, of course, we have the midterm elections coming up. If we want to keep that momentum going, it's critical that we don't just sit back on our heels and say, man, isn't life good? Because as we all know, it can change incredibly quickly. You look at Virginia, look at many other states that have enjoyed pro-gun lifestyles. One bad election can all go away.
0: Well, you know, it's interesting because we're working close with Florida. Kerry, you'll get this, and I know the NRA is doing great work in Florida as well and has been for years. But, you know, even in pro-gun states, Arizona's hanging on by a thread, man, as you know. Couple seats in the House and Senate and the State House, and Arizona flips blue completely with a blue governor. All right, now there's a big fight going on out there, even in these pro-gun states. So let's talk a little bit about why it's so important, because a lot of people get complacent. You just mentioned the midterms coming up. Let's go there briefly. Why is it so important people join the NRA right now? Because we've got our foot on the gas, I'm going to guess, as part of it. And I'll let you take it from there. Tell us why we have to join.
1: Yeah, absolutely. I mean, your dues go directly to turning out voters all across the country in critical races. Right now we have our NRA gun bus that's traveling around the country, getting back to the grassroots campaigning that America expects and America deserves from the NRA.

0: going, knocking on doors, going to community events, talking to people about why they need to get out and vote and who is on the ballot. I mean, there's so much going on in this world. It's easy to get lost in it and not pay attention of why you should vote and who you're voting for and who that candidate actually is. I mean, if you look at Texas, they spent millions of dollars trying to masquerade James Tallarico as a moderate, when in fact we all know he's so far off the left deep end. How do you even campaign against something so crazy? So we're working incredibly hard to make sure that those people are getting turned out to vote so we don't have to file expensive litigation when we lose states and have to get those rights back.
1: You know what's interesting? Tallarico's showing up on my television set, and I'm in Georgia. I mean, they're spending a ton of money, which is why it's so important, ladies and gentlemen. You do not have to live in these states to join these groups that are fighting on your behalf. A win in Texas is a win for you. A win in the Fifth Circuit is a win for all of us, okay? So it's absolutely critical. I got to tell you, funny, Justin, you'll appreciate this before we go to the first break. You know, Gun Rights Policy Conference is coming up. NRA always has a presence at the annual GRPC. We're in our 40th plus year at that thing. And I've participated in it at some level for the last 13 years as MC interviewing on stage. I never in my wildest dreams thought that when I do the fireside sit-down chat for 45 minutes that at a gun rights policy conference, that my interview will be a friendly interview with the director of the ATF, Robert Sakata, and their chief counsel, Robert Leiter, at the gun rights policy conference, Justin. Talk about a radical shift, right?
0: It's unbelievable. I think that's a true testament to the work that's gone into it over the last decade plus. I mean, we finally have people in positions who understand what we're saying and understand the Constitution, and I cannot express how important that is to the overall fight. And that is by showing up and voting at every election, building that momentum, building those majorities so we can have moments like this.
1: Well, let's talk midterms real quick before the break. You mentioned the midterms. What happens if we lose the midterms for all of this incredible momentum we've built up in the remainder of Trump's term?
0: Yeah. Yeah, I mean, it hits an e-brake on all the progress we've been making, right? I mean, the entire Congress will be tied up with impeachment hearings, nonsensical hearings about anything other than advancing Second Amendment rights. And so it's our job to, one, not only make sure we're continuing to keep those pro-gun majorities, but the biggest thing is when we're looking at the Senate continuing to confirm pro-gun judges. We've been so successful in the courts because President Trump has time and time again put a pro-2A judges that allows us so when we have these infringements of rights at the state level, we can go to the court and say, this is clearly a violation of Brewer. This is clearly a violation of Heller. And these judges actually care about the Constitution. They care about the law. They care about your rights. And that's why we're being so successful. So it safeguards all those rights. So if you are in a battleground Senate race, I implore you not only for yourself to go out to vote, go to your gun club, go to your church, go to everybody you see and make sure you're getting people out to vote so we can protect these rights and keep the momentum going.
1: Yeah, complacency, guys, can really hurt us there. We're getting ready to take that first break, Justin. When we come back, lots of other questions for you. We'll go in whatever direction we can. I do want to talk a little bit about with each of my guests today about what Hochul said. And then we did get a phone call during the last break, ladies and gentlemen, someone requesting that I pronounce her name properly, calling it Hochul. And, well, no, I will continue to pronounce it Hochul all I want because I can. We'll be right back with Justin Davis right after this.
2: Hi, guys, it's Mark. Look, I think you'll agree with me that as gun owners, we need to have each other's backs. That's regardless of what state we call home. Here at AAR, we discuss it every day, and we're heard in every state. Right now, Virginians desperately need our help. 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Virginia is at the tip of the spear now. 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
1: 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I had an opportunity to put some of that defensive stuff downrange this week. Good heavens, you're going to love it. libertyammunition.com. We'll get into more specifics when we have a representative of them on the show with us, maybe even this week early. Let's go back to Justin Davis, of course. Justin Davis, Director of Communications for the National Rifle Association. Justin, welcome back in, my friend. It's always a pleasure to have you here.
2: Absolutely.
1: Let's talk about the tweet, X, whatever, post, whatever you want to call it. Here's what Governor Kathy Hochul said. Not in New York. No teenager should be able to walk into a gun store and buy a handgun. Our laws don't allow it, and that's not changing. And that was in relation to an Axios column she put up. It said, DOJ won't enforce handgun ban for 18 to 20-year-olds. Why does she have such a problem with that? Does she not understand that 18, 19, and 20-year-olds are legal adults in this country, Justin? And why does that not matter to her?
2: Well, they're finally saying the quiet part out loud. So for a long time, they've used these really skewed statistics. They've used some really skewed statistics on children. And so it's funny to say now they're calling adults, 18 to 19-year-olds, teenagers, right? And so you have the same people who you're willing to send to war, you're willing to allow them to vote, you're willing to allow them to take a $100,000 student loan out that will cripple them financially for the rest of their life. But God forbid they exercise their Second Amendment rights. So, I mean, we've been very clear about this at the NRA. We've sued in many places for places that say that 18 and 21-year-olds don't have their Second Amendment rights. And, you know, it's really interesting. If you look at some of the surveys that are coming out now, the younger generation are actually flocking to the pro-Second Amendment side. In fact, I was reading a survey just the other day where 18 to 25-year-olds overwhelmingly supported the right to own AR-15s. And now if you look at older generations, you know, those 60-and-plus side of the generation, that's where you see them want to restrict these rights. So, look, if the liberals are losing this battle, right, whether it's in the court of actual law or the court of public opinion, people are realizing that their right to self-defense is paramount in their life. And so they're going to keep chasing down these dollars from Michael Bloomberg to take on these ridiculous and clearly unconstitutional policies. And we're going to keep taking them to court, and we're going to keep winning.
1: And we are going to keep winning. And there were two responses to her. There were a lot of great responses there, but I want to jump on two of them and get your comment. And, of course, our friend Costas Moros says, if they're too young to buy a gun, they are too young to vote. And someone by the name of Rebel Rouser 79 says, at 18, New Yorkers can vote, enlist, serve on juries, and be tried as adults. But Kathy says they're not old enough to exercise a constitutional right. Apparently, adulthood only counts when Democrats find it convenient. 45 days, Kathy. So there's always that. But that's right, because you would hear them make the argument, oh, no, 18-year-olds are adult. Of course we want them to vote. Oh, flip the script, right? Good heavens, man. Good for me, not for thee. It is the hypocrisy here, Justin, just drips. You need a napkin when you walk in the room with these people.
2: And that's why their logic is so flawed. They try to pick and choose where your constitutional rights fit in, right, based on their agenda and based on their narrative. And when you start trying to slice and dice constitutional rights based on a bevy of different issues, you realize quickly that it really has no basic in logic or basic in law. It's clearly just, how do I try to advance my agenda against folks, whether it's for fundraising emails or whatever it may be, or a future run for president or vice president. You know, we're in the true grandstanding time. We're a couple of years out from a presidential election. Everybody on both sides is going to start jockeying for that position in the poll. So you're going to see some silly season stuff out of Democrats. And, you know, the governor of New York, you know, as her time runs out, she's looking for her next job. And whether it's making cringy videos with Gavin Newsom or saying ridiculous policy ideas like this, she's got to do whatever she can to stay in the public eye.
1: Well, the fun part about it is, as long as they're in the public eye, they give us something to talk about every single day, particularly when you host a daily radio show. I mean, I can Google her name, and I've got more content than I have time for. Let's talk about National Carry Recognition. On September 15th, of course, the National Rifle Association announced an amicus brief urging the Supreme Court to hear a challenge to Minnesota's refusal to recognize out-of-state carry permits. Where are we on this? Are we ever going to get anything done here? And what you can tell us what the NRA's position is. I already know what it is, but I want to hear it from you.
2: Yeah, absolutely. I mean, we're dealing with a patchwork of laws across this country that makes an absolute landmine for traveling for American citizens, right? I live in Maine, just across the border from Massachusetts. I have to search my car high and low before I drive, God forbid, into the Commonwealth of Massachusetts. And so we're taking law-abiding citizens' ability to protect themselves and their family when they travel or when they're looking to go to, whether it's for work, for leisure, whatever it may be. You're putting these people in incredible danger. I mean, I talk to folks. Jim Wallace at Gold does a fantastic job. He's helping out all kinds of people who've been trapped up in Massachusetts, specifically for just traveling into the state for having a spare extra magazine that fell out of a range bag. And now they're facing a felony charge. And that is clearly not in the interest of public safety when you're letting lifetime career criminals out with, at best, a slap on the wrist, at worst, just letting them walk free. And these people continue to wreak havoc on these law-abiding citizens in their communities, and we're giving these people no way to fight back. So, you know, this is something we're taking on as we go through the bucket list here of these incredible 2A wins. We're looking at how do we continue to strengthen this? How do we make sure that people can move around this country freely, whether it's through H.R. 38, which is National Concealed Carry Reciprocity, or taking down these outrageous in-state laws that make it nearly impossible for out-of-staters to come in and continue to be armed.
1: Well, you know, CCDL in Connecticut, the Higgins case, of course, is one that SCOTUS is looking at coming up in this term, as well as the Viramontes case in Cook County. There are reports out now that I'll be talking about in a couple hours on the program here today that the Connecticut anti-gunners are now formulating their fight against what they know is getting ready to happen at SCOTUS. Okay, they're literally fighting for their lives. Their bans are going to get knocked down. How do you see this shaking out? Care to give us a prediction as to how this turns out?
2: Yeah, I think we're clearly in a very good spot in the national level Supreme Court for how this court case will shake out. And then we're looking at what is the reaction, right? We saw after Bruin, all these Bruin test laws, where they say, okay, I'm not going to listen to the Supreme Court. We believe that we have supreme power over our state. We're going to pass anti-gun laws and see what happens next. Because don't forget, the National Rifle Association has to raise money to sue these states. These progressive-run states are using taxpayer-funded AGs to protect the agenda of Michael Bloomberg. They're using, not only are they taking away your guns, they're taking away your tax dollars to fund silly fights that they know are unconstitutional. So you're getting it on both ends. And so, you know, we're fully prepared. We're looking at every state. You know, how does this shake out after the Supreme Court decision comes down? We're feeling very confident. We have an incredible team in Joe Greenlee who's helping out on that case. We filed a fantastic brief, but as always, a win is always a win, but there's always a follow-up after that win that we have to deal with. So if they want to fight, they got to fight. We're here for it.
1: Oh, I got to tell you, man, perfect timing on that, ladies and gentlemen. That's Justin Davis, Director of Communications for the National Rifle Association. You guys are doing God's work, Justin. Thank you. Please keep up the fight. Ladies and gentlemen, please join us at NRA.org. We make it easy for you. You can do it right on my website, NRA.org/AAR. Justin Davis, neck deep in the fight. Thank you, sir, for everything you and the National Rifle Association are doing across the board and in individual states. We appreciate all your help. Ladies and gentlemen, we come back at the top of the hour, 6 minutes after, AWR Hawkins and Cam Edwards, another Power 2A Hour. Don't go away. We'll be back right after the break.
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12: News this hour from Town Hall. I'm John Scott. The conflict between Saudi Arabia and Iran-backed Houthi forces has sharply escalated after a missile attack targeted Riyadh and Saudi oil infrastructure. Although Saudi Arabia said the missile was intercepted, explosions and a fire were reported near Riyadh's airport, while the Houthis claim responsibility for attacks on sensitive sites in Riyadh and Aramco facilities in Yanbu. The United States advising Americans to reconsider travel to the region. As artificial intelligence panic grows, one prominent Trump advisor urging the administration not to overreact.
13: Anthropic CEO Dario Amodei warns that advanced AI may pose serious risks. But David Sachs pushes back, arguing companies shouldn't use fear to demand cartels or government approval before launching products. Sachs says existing antitrust and product liability laws are enough, and that Washington should avoid unnecessary regulation. The bigger danger, he says, may be falling behind China. For President Trump, the message is simple. Keep America innovating and let Congress handle the rest. Richard Boyd reporting.
12: The White House says its government-wide fraud crackdown is delivering major results for major American taxpayers. Bernie Bennett has more.
14: The Trump administration's fiscal year 2026 task force docket reports some $245 billion in estimated fraud recovery since January of 2025. Officials say just under $63 billion in fraud was stopped on an annualized basis, with $59 billion recovered through indictments and settlements. The docket lists 25 documented actions, including charges, suspensions, and new policies. Bernie Bennett reporting.
12: And a big Sunday night football matchup, Kansas City and Indianapolis. In overtime, in Kansas City, the Chiefs pull it out in overtime over the Colts, 33-30. More on these stories from townhall.com.
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15: And welcome in, ladies and gentlemen. Armed American Radio's Monster Cast begins right now from the ranch. Greg in Dallas, Texas, how you doing today, my brother? How was your lunch break?
29: Lunch break wasn't too bad. A little bit of an extended lunch break, but hey, here we go.
15: Yeah, because Friday, we were off on Friday. So if anybody's wondering where the podcast is, it was an encore. It will go up when this one goes up.
0: but we were off on Friday for a number of different reasons. But we appreciate you being in here. Now, guys, if you listen to The Daily Show, did a big bunch of segments on Thursday about what was going on at YouTube and social media and all that nonsense over there with the new terms of service and all. And we hadn't been streaming live for a couple of those reasons, by the way, but we've been able to kind of put that to bed. So you'll see as we come back from the rejoins, if you'd like to watch the show, Greg's going to tell you how to do that in just a moment. It doesn't bother you if you're on hundreds of radio stations, but if you are watching the show, just don't do it while you're driving. You'll see a funny graphic card go up and until I come back live as I talk about some of the things that they don't want us talking about. So you'll have some fun with that, but that solves that problem for now. Greg, we're on all of our platforms. Tell everybody where they can listen to the show, participate in the chats and all that fun stuff, and we'll get going with Michael and Fanzon, the chief lobbyist from AZCDL, to get the party started today.
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0: Yeah, and that'll do it. Michael and Fanzon, AZCDL, my good friend. How you doing there, my brother? How are you today, boss man? Welcome in.
1: Thank you, sir. I appreciate you.
0: Sir is my father, but that's okay. I understand.
1: It's a beautiful day in Arizona. I'm sitting here with my Taxation is Theft t-shirt on and reading Costas's new law school law paper that he wrote. Absolutely fantastic on taxation targeting common firearms and why they're unconstitutional. Can't wait to talk to him at GRPC about it.
0: Let's talk briefly about GRPC, because GRPC is coming up. I'll be heading out on Wednesday this week in just a few days. You'll be out there as well, and a number of others. Of course, Tate Adamiak is going to be there. I'll be interviewing Robert Sakata from the ATF, head of the ATF, along with Rob Leiter, their chief counsel. Did you ever think in your mind, I can't wait to open this interview on the stage with these guys for 45 minutes on a fireside chat I'm doing. Guys, that's Saturday at 9:30, GRPC. If you're in the area, you can get there. Please do. It's at the Westin in Dallas at DFW, so make sure to join us over there. Still plenty of time. Go register on the site at saf.org or CCRKBA. You can do that. We'd love to see you there. But did you ever think, I never thought that I personally, in all the years that I've been attending and emceeing and participating and speaking, I never thought I would see the day come that I would be sitting on the stage interviewing the head of the director of the ATF and the chief counsel of ATF in a friendly gun rights format and forum. Did you ever think you'd see that day?
1: Well, I'm a man of faith, so I do a lot of praying, and this is something that is an answer to prayer. That's all I have to say.
0: I mean, it's wild when you think about it. It's really crazy, because here's why, guys. I'm not going to tip my hat as to what I'll be talking with him about, but let me put it this way. It will be a friendly forum. The changes that have occurred over there are remarkable. What we've seen happen over really the last 100 days, but this entire administration in this Trump term, Michael, has been nothing short of groundbreaking, historic, remarkable, particularly the last 100 to 120 days. Would you agree with that? My gosh.
1: Oh, my. It's unbelievable. The DOJ's Office of Legal Counsel just came out with a new opinion about 18 to 20-year-olds, ban on handgun sales being unconstitutional. It doesn't change the law, but it's a first step, which is unbelievably fantastic.
0: Let's go there. That's going to occupy a lot of time on the show today, guys, are the two things that Michael just mentioned. And, Michael, just for transparency, you and I didn't talk about any topics, right? We're going at this, you know, just on the fly, right?
1: Yep.
0: Okay, because both of the things that he just mentioned, ladies and gentlemen, are incredibly important, and they just happened this week, back-to-back, in fact, in one day. And I put a fun YouTube short out about it that got a lot of views pretty quick. But it's when you've got the DOJ, the U.S. Department of Justice, Harmeet Dhillon, and the entire department saying that the ban on 18- to 20-year-olds is unconstitutional, that's ban on 18 to 20-year-olds being able to purchase firearms, ladies and gentlemen. Michael, what does that signal to you that happens next? Is that a shot across the bow?
1: Oh, absolutely. There is actually this kind of segue into something else, too. Mm-hmm. It's kind of in the same line. There is there's a case going up to the Ninth Circuit. It's now on appeal. I'm going to butcher the name. Roach v. Lopez. It's a case out of Hawaii. It's two firearms dealers and the Second Amendment Foundation. And this is why we support the SAF, is the Hawaii law generally prohibits adults ages 18 to 20 from acquiring, owning, possessing, or controlling firearms and ammunition. Now, I want you to put this into perspective. We have military bases and a lot of military stationed in Hawaii. A 19-year-old who lives off base cannot own a firearm to protect their home under Hawaii law.
0: Well, hold on a second, Michael. Hold on a second. They're just teenagers. Teenagers shouldn't be able to buy guns. Now, that Kathy Hochul posted that on X earlier. Well, that's going to occupy a lot of time on the show today, too, particularly the roundtable guys. I mean, that tyrant communist, there's a lot of descriptives I could use for that governor. I'm being as FCC friendly as I can be right now, but my gosh.
1: Well, that's a good point. They're only teenagers. Okay, you have these 18, 19, 20-year-olds stationed at Kaneohe Bay with Third Marine Regiment, who have seen combat, who are sent into combat carrying M4s and explosives and everything else, the heavy weapons, you know, but they can't have a firearm to protect their home.
0: Mm-hmm. They get to have all the fun stuff at work, right?
1: Oh, it was great when I was in the Marine Corps to be able to do that stuff, but it was...
0: Yeah, but then when you get home, you can't... You're breaking the law and can be jailed for exercising your right to... Guys, look, it's one of these gut check moments. You don't have to know what the law says. You don't have to understand the code. You don't even have to understand the constitutionality of it. You just know when something is inherently wrong. Don't you, Michael? That's wrong. That cop just gave me a ticket for having illegal tint when he got back in his car that has illegal tint. That's just wrong, dude. Okay?
1: We had this conversation yesterday about this, because we were out for a motorcycle ride and we passed a cop that had his front windshield tinted.
0: Mm-hmm.
1: Darker than I'm allowed on the side windows. Wait a minute. You know, I mean, it's do as I say, not as I do. It's what's good for so-and-so. 18-year-olds in this country are legal adults.
0: Yes,
1: not
0: they
1: a
0: are.
1: Separate constitutional class. Plain and simple. I was in the Marine Corps at 18 years old. Mm-hmm. I was a legal adult. An 18-year-old can sign contracts, can get married, can purchase a home, can enlist in the military, but they cannot own a firearm in the state of Hawaii.
0: Could your mom and dad have gone down to the recruiting center and said, hey, no, you need to, like, nix that. He's 18. We don't want him going in.
1: My mother actually made me wait till I was 18 so I could sign for myself.
0: She wouldn't sign for you when you were a minor, but at 18, they can't stop you. Now, Hochul tweeted out, teenagers will never be able to buy guns in New York. That is a violation of our law, and we will stick to it. Blah, blah. No, you're not, Hochul. The shot across the bow has already been fired. Your law will change, just as we've changed other New York laws, and we will force you to do it. You tyrant scumbag. But it's the fact that they double down like this, Michael, with this nonsense. Now, they're signaling up in Connecticut what they want to do now in the wake of what they know is coming in 2027 when SCOTUS takes the CCDL case, the Higgins case, and, of course, the Viramontes case. These guys are the assault weapons ban cases that SCOTUS is hearing in the next term, coming up very, very soon. Can't wait for those oral arguments. Get the popcorn and sit down with a beverage and watch this unfold. It's going to be fantastic. Michael, we're getting ready to take our first break. When we come back from the break, ladies and gentlemen, if you're watching the show, enjoy the graphic card we put up, because it's kind of fun, and you'll understand why the break might seem a little bit longer for you. That's because we're talking about things that they don't like us to talk about, which we're going to talk about anyway. No big deal on radio. Guys, we'll be back. One more segment to go with Michael. Don't go away. Armed American Radio listeners, you already know the name. 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
0: 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Justin Davis will be here, Director of Communications from the National Rifle Association, coming up at the bottom of this hour. We've got a lot to cover with Justin, and you can join us at nra.org/AAR. Of course, you're in the Carr Firearms Group studios with me, and I am Mark Walters, filling your prescription for freedom here in front of the CZ microphone, and we'll go ahead and bring us back up on the channel there. So there you go, ladies and gentlemen. I hope you'll like that graphic if you're watching the show. Welcome back to the program, guys. Yeah, it's funny, Michael. We have to mute it and not say it and put funny stuff up because there's platforms that don't like what we talk about during the rejoins, lest we be deplatformed, you know? It just kind of is what it is. It is what it is out there, brother.
1: I can send you a picture of my middle finger if you want. You put that
0: No, out. That's okay. Yeah, well, you know, free speech is okay there. You can drop all the F-bombs you want over there, but don't say anything about something they don't like, right? That's kind of crazy. In the meantime, let's move over now. Let's talk briefly about what Hochul said, okay? Here you have a sitting governor tyrant. This is a woman who is projecting for you. Michael, here's my take on it, is that when you hear her say things like this, or when you read these posts that she puts out, this is her signaling what their next step is going to be. Would you agree with that? And I mean, we have to take this serious when they say things like this, because they do mean what they say.
1: Well, you know, I look at other states like New York, California, Colorado, you know, Washington, Oregon, things like that. And I look at these states and look how they're trying to diminish the ability to right to keep and bear arms. You know, I wish I could go to every state and fight the way we do here in Arizona. I really do. With this DOJ opinion that came out and with the lawsuit that's going to the Ninth Circuit, that's going to be appealed to SCOTUS eventually, which is absolutely fantastic. We want that to happen because, you know, they tried to go against Bruin and, you know, with the Bruin decision and everything else, and they lost. And they're going to keep losing because it's a historical tradition. My concern right now is the 18 to 20 year olds in Arizona. And you've been here. You've seen 18 to 20 year olds open carrying firearms. Mm-hmm. We have constitutional carry in the state of Arizona, where a citizen of Arizona can carry concealed. If they're a legal gun owner, they can carry concealed, except if they're under 21. 18, 19, and 20 year olds do not have the constitutional carry protections. They can carry open, but they can't carry concealed under constitutional carry. Well, we're going to go after that this next legislative session. And everything that DOJ is doing and the ATF is doing and the lawsuits the Second Amendment Foundation is bringing, it just reinforces our argument at our state legislature. Individual states, the firearms rights organizations in the individual states, like Connecticut. I'm a member of CCDL because they're doing great things. Holly Sullivan is leading that organization absolutely phenomenally. We need to take what DOJ and ATF and these lawsuits are doing and apply them to your state and use that as cannon fodder when you fight the anti-gunners.
0: Yeah, and guess what happens when you do that, when you take Michael's advice? Michael's the chief lobbyist for AZCDL, ladies and gentlemen. He know that of which he speaks, okay? Let me make that very clear. Excuse me. Very few people are better at lobbying at this at the state level than you are, Michael. The blueprint that you lay out when you do that is, when you do eventually sue, which you will likely do, the DOJ will be behind you, like they were in Virginia when they threatened to sue, like they did in Denver, like they did in Colorado, like they've made mention of all over the country. They're not going to put up with, like they're currently doing in the U.S. Virgin Islands right now. They're telling you that it will not stand, and you have DOJ support. Let's move over now to the purchase of handguns that the Fifth Circuit just ruled. Purchase of handguns, interstate banned right now. I can't go to Arizona and buy the handgun of my choice at a local gun shop. It's against the law. Why? I fill out the exact same federal paperwork that I fill out at home. I can buy a long gun, but I can't buy a handgun. Now, the Fifth Circuit has just said, nope, that's unconstitutional. It doesn't stand the test of constitutional time. That's Fifth Circuit. We've now got circuit splits there. This is right for Supreme Court to take. Boy, it could be a next great 2 years, but we really need these midterms. Kind of combine that all together, Michael.
1: You know, it frustrates me that certain states think they can put added requirements onto constitutional rights and constitutional freedoms that are protected above what our Constitution says and above what the Commerce Clause in U.S. Code says. You know, I mean, unbelievable. Absolutely. New York does it. Mm-hmm. There's a Colorado's supposedly incoming governor, the one who's will probably win up there, is doing the same thing. You know, Coloradans need to get their head right and vote for somebody that believes in the Constitution. Mm-hmm. Democrat or Republican, I don't care. If you're a constitutional protector, I don't care what party you're a member of. I really don't. You need to follow the Constitution. Yeah.
0: They're lost out there. You know, California's lost, at least for the time being. New York may not be. Upstate, if we could rid ourselves of that governor in New York, and New Yorkers can vote the right way. The problem is the city. It's no different than any other blue state. Get rid of the big cities, and you've got red states. It's pretty much that simple, ladies and gentlemen. It's just the way the cookie crumbles. And I don't know how long it's going to take. That's not something that's going to happen overnight, is the switch at the states. What we can guarantee you folks, and Michael knows this better than anybody, is that the fight is in the states now. That's why we want you to join AZCDL. It's why we're working so close with them at AZCDL, because you do not have to be a resident of that state to help us fight out there. I'm a life member there, have been for a long, long time. Guys, we need you on these roles. Visit azcdl.org. And help us. Michael needs to be able to say, we've got an extra 10,000 members. Doesn't matter if you live in that state or not. It's so important, Michael, especially with these midterms coming up.
1: Well, at bottom of the hour, when you're talking to the NRA, okay, ask them. Texas Rifle and Pistol Association, which is the state organization for the NRA in the state of Texas. How come you're not a member of that? If you live in Texas, how come you're not a member of the NRA and the Texas State Rifle and Pistol Association? If you're how come you're not a member of GOA, NRA, SAF, and your state organization? Mm-hmm. You need to be.
0: Yeah, let's throw Florida Carry together in the mix there. We've been working very closely with. They were going to be on the program tonight, but one of the representatives took ill, unfortunately. He's doing okay. He'll be back probably during the week. Yeah, as I am too, another life member at these organizations. Guys, you can join AZCDL, CCDL in Connecticut, and Arizona, AZCDL, and Florida Carry, and the NRA for under $100 combined for 1 year. CCDL makes it real easy because theirs is no cost whatsoever. All you got to do is go join. Hey, Michael, we're getting ready to end this hour. You know what that hard break is like. I want to thank you. And, buddy, I'll see you out there October 17th, where I'll be keynote speaking at the annual luncheon. I'll be out there with Michael and the fine crew out there. Michael, thanks. We'll talk to you on the program before then. Guys.
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0: 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Welcome back to the show. Indeed. Welcome back to the show. Greg in Dallas, Texas. How many cups of Blackout Coffee did I have today to start my day? You're batting 1,000 over the last week. Let's see if you can keep it up.
29: Well, let me ask a few determining factors here. How was your sleep last night?
0: It was great.
29: Great. Did Huey even wake you up a little bit?
0: She tried, but couldn't.
29: Could not. All right. And what time did you get up this morning?
0: 8:30.
29: Oh, I'm going one.
0: Oh, you broke the streak. It's two.
29: Two.
0: But,
29: all right.
0: But I guess the second one was far enough apart. I could say that you're right, and I'm going to give it to you.
29: All right.
0: BlackoutCoffee.com, ladies and gentlemen, BlackoutCoffee.com. And if you guys are watching, you'll see I'm wearing a very cool Valorous TV hat, Home for the Heroes, and a very cool Valorous TV shirt. Don't tread on 2A, both the hat and the shirt say. We have formed a strategic partnership with Valorous TV. If you like this mug, you're going to be seeing a lot more of it because I'll be out in California in Burbank mid-October.

0: to be on, sir. How you doing?
1: I'm doing wonderful. National Rifle Association's had a busy week, brother. Take it away. And then we're going to talk about all the history being made just in the last, I mean, it seems like every week there's new history being made 2A-wise.
0: You know, it's always busy here at the NRA, but this week has been especially exciting. We just wrapped up a fantastic board meeting with some really great news coming out of that that we'll be releasing pretty soon. But the biggest thing is that we were invited to the White House in the Rose Garden for the executive order on hunting and fishing from the president. And this is just another example of the important work the NRA's partnership with this White House is doing for everybody. Whether you're a diehard 2A supporter or a hunter, it doesn't matter. The president and the NRA are working hand in glove to deliver important reforms to this country to make sure your rights are protected. And it was especially cool because Doug Hamlin, our CEO, got a shout out from the president. Doug has done a fantastic job at the helm here at the NRA. And it was a much deserved honor for Doug.
1: Would any of this have ever happened? This is a really stupid question, but I ask it for a point. Would any of this have ever happened in the previous administration, or I'd even go back as far as say in any other administration?
0: Yes, I mean, the president is certainly the most 2A president in my lifetime, and God forbid we had a Kamala Harris presidency. The fight we're fighting right now would be much different. Of course, the president has supercharged the 2A fight within the Department of Justice with Attorney General Todd Blanche and Harvey Dillon, who are working tirelessly to make sure that any violations of your rights from Maine to California are being taken on head on. So we're working directly with them. I mean, this has been the summer of gun rights. You've heard me say it before, but win after win after win. I would not want to be on the other side right now because it must be tough explaining to Michael Bloomberg why you deserve your salary when you've had this many losses pile up.
1: I can hear him right now squealing, "Where's all my money going? What am I spending all my money on? Where's it going?" Well, sir, I'll tell you where it's going. In the trash bin of history where it belongs, Michael Bloomberg, because you're on the wrong side of this constitutional issue. Figure it out. Those of you listening in New York City right now, you know, hey, drop him a line. Tell him to give up. Let's talk about, how do you think the other side is handling all of this? Because it is a 1-2-3 throat punch, Justin, it seems, almost every single day. Just last week, two big issues, 18 to 20 year olds. We'll talk about that shortly. And then, of course, the Fifth Circuit with the federal ban on interstate handguns. It's just coming at them like one. It's got to be like a tidal wave hitting them.
0: Yeah, it's like drinking from a fire hose right now for all the good reasons, right? I mean, we're just getting win after win after win. And I think it's a true testament to the fact that 2A groups have really started working together and fighting the same fight together, right? We don't have that unlimited blank check from Michael Bloomberg. We have to work together, combine those resources, and take the fight as a team. And, you know, it's paid off huge, whether it's winning in the courts, winning at the state house, and winning in Congress. Now, of course, we have the midterm elections coming up. If we want to keep that momentum going, it's critical that we don't just sit back on our heels and say, man, isn't life good? Because as we all know, it can change incredibly quickly. You look at Virginia, look at many other states that have pro-gun lifestyles. One bad election can all go away.
1: Well, you know, it's interesting because we're working close with Florida. Kerry, you'll get this, and I know the NRA is doing great work in Florida as well and has been for years. But, you know, even in pro-gun states, Arizona's hanging on by a thread, man, as you know. A couple seats in the House and Senate and the State House, and Arizona flips blue completely with a blue governor. All right, now there's a big fight going on out there, even in these pro-gun states. So let's talk a little bit about why it's so important, because a lot of people get complacent. You just mentioned the midterms coming up. Let's go there briefly. Why is it so important people join the NRA right now? Because we've got our foot on the gas, I'm going to guess, as part of it. And I'll let you take it from there. Tell us why we have to join.
0: Yeah, absolutely. I mean, your dues go directly to turning out voters all across the country in critical races. Right now, we have our NRA gun bus that's traveling around the country, getting back to the grassroots campaigning that America expects and America deserves from the NRA. Going, knocking on doors, going to community events, talking to people about why they need to get out and vote and who is on the ballot. I mean, there's so much going on in this world. It's easy to get lost in it and not pay attention of why you should vote and who you're voting for and who that candidate actually is. I mean, if you look at Texas, they spent millions of dollars trying to masquerade James Tallarico as a moderate, when in fact we all know he's so far off the left deep end. How do you even campaign against something so crazy? So we're working incredibly hard to make sure that those people are getting turned out to vote so we don't have to file expensive litigation when we lose states and have to get those rights back.
1: You know what's interesting? Tallarico's showing up on my television set. And I'm

0: in Georgia. I mean, they're spending a ton of money, which is why it's so important, ladies and gentlemen. You do not have to live in these states to join these groups that are fighting on your behalf. A win in Texas is a win for you. A win in the Fifth Circuit is a win for all of us, okay? So it's absolutely critical. I got to tell you, funny, Justin, you'll appreciate this before we go to the first break. You know, Gun Rights Policy Conference is coming up. NRA always has a presence at the annual GRPC. We're in our 40th plus year at that thing. And I've participated in it at some level for the last 13 years as MC interviewing on stage. I never in my wildest dreams thought that when I do the fireside sit-down chat for 45 minutes that at a Gun Rights Policy Conference, that my interview will be a friendly interview with the director of the ATF, Robert Sicotta, and their chief counsel, Robert Leiter, at the Gun Rights Policy Conference, Justin. Talk about a radical shift, right?
1: It's unbelievable. I think that's a true testament to the work that's gone into it over the last decade plus. I mean, we finally have people in positions who understand what we're saying and understand the Constitution, and I cannot express how important that is to the overall fight. And that is by showing up and voting at every election, building that momentum, building those majorities so we can have moments like this.
0: Well, let's talk midterms real quick before the break. You mentioned the midterms. What happens if we lose the midterms for all of this incredible momentum we've built up in the remainder of Trump's term?
1: Yeah, I mean, it hits an e-brake on all the progress we've been making, right? I mean, the entire Congress will be tied up with impeachment hearings, nonsensical hearings about anything other than advancing Second Amendment rights. And so it's our job to, one, not only make sure we're continuing to keep those pro-gun majorities, but the biggest thing is when we're looking at the Senate continuing to confirm pro-gun judges. We've been so successful in the courts because President Trump has time and time again put a pro-2A judges that allows us, so when we have these infringements of rights at the state level, we can go to the court and say, this is clearly a violation of Brewer. This is clearly a violation of Heller. And these judges actually care about the Constitution. They care about the law. They care about your rights. And that's why we're being so successful. So it safeguards all those rights. So if you are in a battleground Senate race, I implore you not only for yourself to go out to vote, go to your gun club, go to your church, go to everybody you see, and make sure you're getting people out to vote so we can protect these rights and keep the momentum going.
0: Yeah, complacency, guys, can really hurt us there. We're getting ready to take that first break, Justin. When we come back, lots of other questions for you. We'll go in whatever direction we can. I do want to talk a little bit about, with each of my guests today, about what Hochul said. And then we did get a phone call during the last break, ladies and gentlemen, someone requesting that I pronounce her name properly, calling it Hochul. And, well, no, I will continue to pronounce it Hochul all I want because I can. We'll be right back with Justin Davis right after this. Hi, guys, it's Mark. Look, I think you'll agree with me that as gun owners, we need to have each other's backs. That's regardless of what state we call home. Here at AAR, we discuss it every day, and we're heard in every state. Right now, Virginians desperately need our help. That means me, and that means you. You've heard the old saying, there's power in numbers, and helping in Virginia is as simple as joining Virginia Citizens Defense League. I'm a member, and I don't live in Virginia. You don't have to live there to join and stand up for your rights, because it is your rights. What you're seeing in Virginia is what the Democrats will do to you if they take all three levers of power in Washington, D.C. in the future, and it is possible. Again, I'm a member, and it's as easy as joining VCDL at vcdl.org. 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VCDL.org. 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
1: 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I had an opportunity to put some of that defensive stuff downrange this week. Good heavens, you're going to love it. 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We'll get into more specifics when we have a representative of them on the show with us, maybe even this week early. Let's go back to Justin Davis, of course. Justin Davis, Director of Communications for the National Rifle Association. Justin, welcome back in, my friend. It's always a pleasure to have you here.
2: Absolutely.
1: Let's talk about the tweet, X, whatever, post, whatever you want to call it. Here's what Governor Kathy Hochul said. Not in New York. No teenager should be able to walk into a gun store and buy a handgun. Our laws don't allow it, and that's not changing. And that was in relation to an Axios column she put up. It said, DOJ won't enforce handgun ban for 18 to 20-year-olds. Why does she have such a problem with that? Does she not understand that 18, 19, and 20-year-olds are legal adults in this country, Justin? And why does that not matter to her?
2: Well, they're finally saying the quiet part out loud. So for a long time, they've used these really skewed statistics. They've used some really skewed statistics on children. And so it's funny to say now they're calling adults, 18 to 19-year-olds, teenagers, right? And so you have the same people who you're willing to send to war, you're willing to allow them to vote, you're willing to allow them to take a $100,000 student loan out that will cripple them financially for the rest of their life, but God forbid they exercise their Second Amendment rights. So, I mean, we've been very clear about this at the NRA. We've sued in many places for places that say that 18 and 21-year-olds don't have their Second Amendment rights. And, you know, it's really interesting. If you look at some of the surveys that are coming out now, the younger generation are actually flocking to the pro-Second Amendment side. In fact, I was reading a survey just the other day where 18 to 25-year-olds overwhelmingly supported the right to own AR-15s. And now if you look at older generations, you know, those 60-and-plus side of the generation, that's where you see them want to restrict these rights. So, look, if the liberals are losing this battle, right, whether it's in the court of actual law or the court of public opinion, people are realizing that their right to self-defense is paramount in their life. And so they're going to keep chasing down these dollars from Michael Bloomberg to take on these ridiculous and clearly unconstitutional policies. And we're going to keep taking them to court, and we're going to keep winning.
1: And we are going to keep winning. And there were two responses to her. There were a lot of great responses there, but I want to jump on two of them and get your comment. And, of course, our friend Costas Moros says, if they're too young to buy a gun, they are too young to vote. And someone by the name of Rebel Rouser 79 says, at 18, New Yorkers can vote, enlist, serve on juries, and be tried as adults. But Kathy says they're not old enough to exercise a constitutional right. Apparently, adulthood only counts when Democrats find it convenient. 45 days, Kathy. So there's always that. But that's right, because you would hear them make the argument, oh, no, 18-year-olds are adult. Of course we want them to vote. Oh, flip the script, right? Good heavens, man. Good for me, not for thee. It is the hypocrisy here, Justin, just drips. You need a napkin when you walk in the room with these people.
2: And that's why their logic is so flawed. They try to pick and choose where your constitutional rights fit in, right, based on their agenda and based on their narrative. And when you start trying to slice and dice constitutional rights based on a bevy of different issues, you realize quickly that it really has no basic in logic or basic in law. It's clearly just, how do I try to advance my agenda against folks, whether it's for fundraising emails or whatever it may be, or a future run for president or vice president? You know, we're in the true grandstanding time. We're a couple of years out from a presidential election. Everybody on both sides is going to start jockeying for that position in the poll. So you're going to see some silly season stuff out of Democrats. And, you know, the governor of New York, you know, as her time runs out, she's looking for her next job. And whether it's making cringy videos with Gavin Newsom or saying ridiculous policy ideas like this, she's got to do whatever she can to stay in the public eye.
1: Well, the fun part about it is, as long as they're in the public eye, they give us something to talk about every single day, particularly when you host a daily radio show. I mean, I can Google her name, and I've got more content than I have time for. Let's talk about National Carry Recognition. On September 15th, of course, the National Rifle Association announced an amicus brief urging the Supreme Court to hear a challenge to Minnesota's refusal to recognize out-of-state carry permits. Where are we on this? Are we ever going to get anything done here? And what you can tell us what the NRA's position is. I already know what it is, but I want to hear it from you.
2: Yeah, absolutely. I mean, we're dealing with a patchwork of laws across this country that makes an absolute landmine for traveling for American citizens, right? I live in Maine, just across the border from Massachusetts. I have to search my car high and low before I drive, God forbid, into the Commonwealth of Massachusetts. And so we're taking law-abiding citizens' ability to protect themselves and their family when they travel or when they're looking to go to, whether it's for work, for leisure, whatever it may be, you're putting these people in incredible danger. I mean, I talk to folks. Jim Wallace at Gold does a fantastic job. He's helping out all kinds of people who've been trapped up in Massachusetts, specifically for just traveling into the state for having a spare extra magazine that fell out of a range bag. And now they're facing a felony charge. And that is clearly not in the interest of public safety when you're letting lifetime career criminals out with, at best, a slap on the wrist. At worst, just letting them walk free. And these people continue to wreak havoc on these law-abiding citizens in their communities, and we're giving these people no way to fight back. So, you know, this is something we're taking on as we go through the bucket list here of these incredible 2A wins. We're looking at how do we continue to strengthen this? How do we make sure that people can move around this country freely, whether it's through H.R. 38, which is National Concealed Carry Reciprocity, or taking down these outrageous in-state laws that make it nearly impossible for out-of-staters to come in and continue to be armed.
1: Well, you know, CCDL in Connecticut, the Higgins case, of course, is one that SCOTUS is looking at coming up in this term, as well as the Viramontes case in Cook County. There are reports out now that I'll be talking about in a couple hours on the program here today that the Connecticut anti-gunners are now formulating their fight against the what they know is getting ready to happen at SCOTUS. Okay, they're literally fighting for their lives. Their bans are going to get knocked down. How do you see this shaking out? Care to give us a prediction as to how this turns out?
2: Yeah, I think we're clearly in a very good spot in the national level Supreme Court for how this court case will shake out. And then we're looking at what is the reaction, right? We saw after Bruin, all these Bruin test laws, where they say, okay, I'm not going to listen to the Supreme Court. We believe that we have supreme power over our state. We're going to pass anti-gun laws and see what happens next. Because don't forget, the National Rifle Association has to raise money to sue these states. These progressive-run states are using taxpayer-funded AGs to protect the agenda of Michael Bloomberg. They're using, not only are they taking away your guns, they're taking away your tax dollars to fund silly fights that they know are unconstitutional. So you're getting it on both ends. And so, you know, we're fully prepared. We're looking at every state. You know, how does this shake out after the Supreme Court decision comes down? We're feeling very confident. We have an incredible team in Joe Greenlee, who's helping out on that case. We filed a fantastic brief, but as always, a win is always a win, but there's always a follow-up after that win that we have to deal with. So if they want to fight, they got to fight. We're here for it.
1: Oh, I got to tell you, man, perfect timing on that, ladies and gentlemen. That's Justin Davis, Director of Communications for the National Rifle Association. You guys are doing God's work, Justin. Thank you. Please keep up the fight. Ladies and gentlemen, please join us at NRA.org. We make it easy for you. You can do it right on my website, NRA.org/AAR. Justin Davis, neck deep in the fight. Thank you, sir, for everything you and the National Rifle Association are doing across the board and in individual states. We appreciate all your help. Ladies and gentlemen, we come back at the top of the hour, 6 minutes after, AWR Hawkins and Cam Edwards, another Power 2A Hour. Don't go away. We'll be back right after the break.
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6: News this hour from Town Hall. I'm John Scott. Two of the world's most powerful leaders meet in Washington this week.
7: President Trump is scheduled to host Chinese President Xi at the White House this Thursday. He's expected to greet him as his plane lands at Joint Base Andrews on Wednesday. Topics to be discussed between the two world leaders reportedly include trade, Iran, oil, and AI.
6: That's correspondent Laura Winters. President Trump says his plans for a memorial arch will include a military facility. More from Jennifer King.
8: President Trump is now saying the 250-foot triumphal arch he wants to build in Washington will also serve a defense purpose. In a social media post, he says it would become a top-grade military complex able to store ammunition and host drones and snipers on the roof and plaza areas. He claims to be acting at the, quote, strong request of the military. The U.S. Commission of Fine Arts approved the arch proposal this week, but it faces legal opposition. Three Vietnam veterans and an architectural historian have filed a lawsuit to stop construction, saying the project lacks required congressional authorization and would block sight lines between the Lincoln Memorial and Arlington National Cemetery. Jennifer King, Washington.
6: President Trump creating a new AI force and plans to appoint an artificial intelligence czar to oversee the effort. The goal, to protect America's leadership in AI while making sure the industry does not engage in harmful or illegal practices. Republicans heading into the final stretch of the midterm election campaign with a historic financial advantage. And party leaders say that momentum could help them expand their majority in the House of Representatives. The National Republican Congressional Committee announcing it raised $13.5 million in August, outraising its Democratic counterpart, the Democratic Congressional Campaign Committee by 1.5 million during the month. More on these stories from townhall.com.
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22: All right, guys, let's do this. We're now neck deep in hour two. Welcome back to the program. If you're rejoining us, welcome to the program. 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And we love every single one of our affiliates. Greg in Dallas, Texas, how you doing today, my brother?
2: Not too bad. Here we are, hour two already.
22: Hour two, cooking right along. Hour one flew right by. It certainly did. And AWR Hawkins is on the line with us. We'll be with him in just a second. Greg, if you would do your thing, we'll get cracking right away. A lot to cover. He's been busy writing for Breitbart. Let's get started.
2: Yeah, sure. Places to watch the show, YouTube, Facebook. Just do a search for Armed American Radio with Mark Walters. 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
22: That'll do it. I think you said Rumble in there. We're not on Rumble
2: tonight. Oh, we're not tonight? Oh, okay. Yeah,
22: but we will be, ladies and gentlemen, in the very, very near future. I saw some quotes and there are some comments in there in the comment section. We are reading your comments during the breaks, ladies and gentlemen. We'll get to some of them during the roundtable. There's some good ones in there about some of the topics today. All right, guys, here we go. AWR Hawkins, Breitbart News. Welcome in, brother. It's always great to have you here. How are you today, my friend? Pleasure is mine, as always.
3: I'm doing well. Good to be with you.
22: So you've been busy, man. We got a lot to cover with you, and I'm just going to start at the top of your columns and work the way down, okay? I think that's the thing to do with you, because we probably won't be able to get all of it in. But Trump just used an executive order to expand hunting and fishing opportunities. Justin Davis, director of communications, with the NRA, was just here. You're a big hunter and a big fisherman. Why is that important, and why should we worry about it and care about it, and why does it matter?
3: Well, it matters. I'm going to say this. I'm going to start backwards. If you are a quote-unquote environmentalist, it matters, because one of the greatest aspects of conservation is hunting. Nothing keeps healthy and hunter.
22: We are losing you bad, and I want everybody to be able to hear you. You're dropping out hardcore. Greg's going to work with you on that for just a second. 1, 2, 3. Greg, can you work any magic there? All right, we're working on it. AW, you want to try that again real quick? Go ahead. Okay. Yeah, we're talking about Trump using an executive order to expand hunting and fishing opportunities, ladies and gentlemen. And AWR was just talking about, if you're a conservationist, I know where he's going with this, and I want you to hear what he has to say. So we'll see if we can get him back on the line where we've got a solid connection with him. Some of the other things that we're going to be talking about, because the irony of some of these topics is not lost on me, ladies and gentlemen. Kind of like the fact that I'm going to be interviewing the director of the ATF at a gun rights policy conference coming up this Saturday in Dallas, Texas. That irony is not lost on me. And the reason I mention that irony, because the word irony is the operative word here. Former New York Teacher of the Year, former New Teacher of the Year arrested in connection with double shooting. Yeah, that irony is not lost on me either. Greg's trying to work his magic over there. We'll see what he can do. Are we good to try and give it a shot? Okay, we're gonna try that again with him, and then of course we're gonna talk with AWR about the Fifth Circuit, the federal ban on interstate handgun sales violating the Second Amendment, and the DOJ. I mean, the 1, 2, 3 throat punches just keep coming, and that's the ban on handgun sales to 18 through 20 year olds being found. The DOJ supporting the fact that that is unconstitutional and cannot be enforced. And then there was a report out this week that it was President Trump himself who specifically ordered the DOJ not to appeal the ruling against suppressor registration, which is huge, ladies and gentlemen. It's why the midterms matter. It's why we're paying attention. It's why we're pushing, because we've got the wind at our back right now. The wind is in our sails, man. We are moving forward. Our foot is on the gas. Our sails are in the wind. And if we lose in the midterms, it can all come to a screeching halt. Now, Trump's not going to sign any bad gun legislation, but what he will do, or what he can't do, is move us forward if he can't get anything through Congress. Let's try AWR again. AWs, we got you back here in a good signal?
3: I hope we do.
22: There we go, yeah. So you were talking about conservationists. If you're a conservationist, what?
3: Well, if you're a conservationist, then you should be, you don't necessarily have to be a hunter, but you should be in support of hunting, because it's one of the greatest aspects of conservation. It not only keeps the species, but it's the ecological system in which they live healthy. And it makes sure that you have a species that is the right size to survive on that particular ecological system, on the foliage and whatever else is growing there. If you have too large a species, they eat all the foliage. The system gets out of whack. The species then gets diseased and sick. I mean, I could go on and on. So hunting is not only fun, is my point. Hunting serves an important purpose in the circle of life. It just does. I hate to use that language. I sound like from a kid's cartoon, but it's just a fact. And hunting is one of the greatest conservationist actions we can take.
22: No, it's all true, and we've been preaching this for many, many years. NRA has been very active in this realm as well, too. And, of course, they were working very hard with Donald Trump. Let's move now. The irony here, I was talking about this as we were getting you to a better signal. Former new teacher of the year arrested in connection with double shooting. What gives here? What do we need to know about this?
3: You know what? There's not a lot of detail on leading up to this shooting, only that he was the teacher of the year at a middle school in Gonzales, Louisiana, for the school year 2024 to 2025. That's what he was. Now he's under arrest. So we'll just have to see. We'll have to see what's up, but it's kind of crazy.
22: But do we know, is he an anti-gun guy? Do we know anything about that, or is this just a surface-level headline and we'll just have to follow it and see what we can get from you next week when you get more information?
3: Yeah, we'll do a follow, and I'm sure I'll get more information.
22: All right, Fifth Circuit, we're going to move quick with you because you've got a lot of work here to cover. Fifth Circuit, I want to get your opinion. And, guys, we're going to be getting the opinion from everybody that's on the program today about some of these hot-button issues. But the federal ban on interstate handgun sales violating the Second Amendment out of the Fifth Circuit. Ladies and gentlemen, the GRPC coming up this week. We're going to be talking about a lot of this if you can make it to Dallas. But, A-Dubs, what's going on here? Because this is something I've never understood. The left loves it. It's a federal form I have to fill out. Why am I banned from anything? Yes, I can buy it and have it shipped. I understand that. But I should be able to walk out with it because it's the same freaking form. What's the problem here?
3: Well, here's the thing you got to understand. This was put in place in 1968 by a waterhead named Lyndon Baines Johnson, one of the worst Democrats ever. He gave us the war on poverty, which has done nothing but escalate poverty. He gave us the war on crime, which has done nothing but escalate crime. And he gave us this wonderful gem in first an omnibus bill and then in the Gun Control Act of 1968, both of which he signed. And the idea was if I could only buy a handgun in my state of residence, it would prevent criminals from acquiring guns. The same mentality behind all gun control. But here's the thing. Let's be honest. Since 1968 to now, have criminals followed gun laws? Have criminals not acquired guns because of that great law? No, it's stupid, and it needs to go away. I'm an American, whether I am in Washington State or Kentucky. And I need to be able to buy a gun in either state for self-defense. I need to be able to go in and get it. And that's what the Fifth Circuit is noting, that this is a ridiculous deal, that it undercuts the Second Amendment. And so there you go.
22: Yeah, and you've got some great quotes in here. Fifth Circuit surmised, and I quote from AWR's piece at Breitbart News. You can go read it. Make sure you do that. Go search him and look at everything he writes on Breitbart. The government's theory of the ban's historical justification centers on its contention that when it enacted the Omnibus Crime Control Act and the Gun Control Act of 1968, which contains all of the provisions comprising the ban, Congress sought to address concerns about public safety and that individuals deemed dangerous might evade state laws designed to ensure only law-abiding citizens could acquire firearms by purchasing them outside the jurisdiction. But the government's theory, folks, did not survive the Bruin test. FPC made the case. The Fifth Circuit just struck down the unconstitutional federal ban on purchasing handguns across state lines. The ban sullies the plain text of the 2A and is inconsistent with the nation's tradition of firearms regulation dating back to the founding era. AWR, this sets up a circuit split here. Does this go further, do you think, and hope?
3: I mean, I hope, but I don't know. Do we have a split yet, or does it just lay the groundwork?
22: I believe we have a split.
3: We do have a split. Okay. I didn't realize there had already been a decision on that. So that's glorious. Yeah. So if we have a split.
22: Hold on one second. I may be wrong on that. I may be confusing that with the 18 to 20 year olds. I'll double check that during the break. But let's talk about it as if we do.
3: Let's talk about it as if we do. Let's say this. If we don't, then if you live in the area of the Fifth Circuit in Texas and Louisiana and so on, this is great news for you. If we do have a split, then what's going to happen is we can push this to the Supreme Court, and hopefully they'll take it. And we can just keep knocking this stuff down. I love
22: one case at a time. It's wonderful. Guys, when we come back, we have one more segment with AWR Hawkins and a lot to cover. Stick around. We'll be right back with AWR Hawkins from Breitbart News. Don't go away, right after the break. Armed American Radio listeners, you already know the name. 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Enjoy. Hi guys, it's Mark. Look, I think you'll agree with me that as gun owners, we need to have each other's backs. That's regardless of what state we call home. Here at AAR, we discuss it every day, and we're heard in every state. Right now, Virginians desperately need our help. 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You've heard the old saying, there's power in numbers, and helping in Virginia is as simple as joining Virginia Citizens Defense League. I'm a member, and I don't live in Virginia. 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
22: 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All right, guys, welcome back to the program. If you're on the stream, good to have you back here. Let's go back to AWR Hawkins from Breitbart News. AWR, I was able to confirm during the break that the U.S. Court of Appeals for the Fifth Circuit decision did create an explicit circuit split on September 18th, just a few days ago. 2 days ago, ruling that the federal ban on direct interstate handgun purchases is unconstitutional. The split resides between the Fifth Circuit in a 2-1 decision, which struck down the ban, and the Second Circuit, United States v. Vereen, which upheld the restriction. So there is a circuit split there, AWR. This is good news for us, is it not?
3: Yeah, it's good. It's good anytime you can get a split.
22: I mean, I'll take it all day long. I'll take it all day long. It's just it's setting us up for yet another victory, ladies and gentlemen. Let's talk about the ban on sales to 18 to 20-year-olds being unconstitutional. Governor Hochul's already posting out there, that's a violation of state law. We're not going to put up with it. No teenager should be able to buy a gun, all that unfriendly FCC stuff I can't say about her, running her mouth and flapping her gums all day long. You know, anywhere behind the blue wall, this is just letting us know, AWR, what they're going to continue to do. Come up after SCOTUS. We see everything in the states right now. They're going to fight everything every step of the way. It's going to require another split. Unfortunately, it's going to require the Supreme Court again, but they seem to be moving fairly quickly now. What's your thoughts on the handgun sales to 18 to 20-year-olds? Is this finally going to get wiped out in our lifetimes? Finally?
3: Well, it's not going to get wiped out in New York. I mean, like you were saying, they'll just pass a state law that says you have to be 21 to buy a handgun in their state. I mean, that's how the Democrats do things. You have to just remember, Democrats take. That's what they do. They take your liberty. They take your freedom. What conservatives do, and that's mostly Republicans, there are some Republicans that don't fall in there, but most Republicans do fall in there. What conservatives do is they get government out of the way. But what the Democrats do is they take, and they take your freedom every chance they get. So Hochul and her gang will make sure you have to be 21 in New York to buy a handgun. I imagine they'll do the same thing in New Jersey, Illinois, Massachusetts, Connecticut, and other places that are, you know, Washington State, which is just gone. It's gone the way of the woolly bear. I mean, it's gone.
22: Haywire.
3: So in those states, they'll use state law to do that. And you know what? I'm glad you're listening if you're in any of those states, but you folks are getting what you asked for because you keep voting for these heathens and they keep acting like heathens and they're not going to change.
22: It's the old definition of insanity, right? It's just right. Is what it is. You keep voting for these folks, ladies and gentlemen, you can expect to get it. Those of you who move out of those states, please change your votes. We don't want that nonsense coming to our state. President Trump ordered the DOJ not to appeal the ruling against suppressor registration. He's done so much for the Second Amendment in the last 2 years. It's been absolutely remarkable between he and the DOJ. But why is it important that the president himself ordered the DOJ not to do this?
3: I don't know that it's important particularly that he did it or that Attorney General Blanche decided it. I mean, like, if it had happened either way, I would have been happy. What I like, though, and I hope that's what you're asking, what I like is that this is Trump showing his bona fides.
22: Right.
3: Because Trump is not just pro-Second Amendment because that'll get him some votes. He's not just pro-Second Amendment when he's going to go speak at the NRA convention. He's just pro-Second Amendment. I mean, I remember being with him one-on-one for an interview in 2024, and I've interviewed him a few times, but I can remember talking, and when our interview's over, we stood up, and we're taking pictures, and we're visiting, and I said, sir, I want you to know, throughout this election cycle, I'll be covering you. I'll be covering you on Second Amendment. And he looks at me and points. You know how he does. He, I can't imitate him. I'm not going to try. But he says, I won't let you down. I said, oh, I know you won't. Because I know you're sincerely pro-gun. You're pro-Second Amendment. You're pro-freedom. I know you won't let me down. And I meant that. I knew he would not let me down. And bigger than me, he wouldn't let us down. Mm-hmm. Because the man is pro-gun to the core. And, you know, you think about it. That lunatic that tried to kill him in Butler, PA, Trump emerges from that going, my position on guns hasn't changed. Mm-hmm. The people need to be armed for self-defense. He has shown us again and again, this is who he really is. And so I love that he took this action. And it's gonna eventually, once ATF finally gives us the guiding protocol here, we're gonna finally be able to start going into gun stores and picking up a suppressor, paying for it and walking out just like we do with a gun.
22: Yeah, you know, I'll be interviewing Sakata in just a few days in Dallas at a sit down with he and Rob Leiter. And I got to be honest with you, I have a feeling we might get an answer to that because I know a guy that might ask that question relative to the NFA, ladies and gentlemen. We need guidance on that. States have asked for it. Attorneys general have asked for it. So look for that. I'll be interviewing him personally. So we'll see what kind of response we get. So I'm tipping my hat there a little bit. You talk about Democrats all the time. It's always fun to talk about them because they give us something to talk about and write about every single day. But the DOJ, again, the DOJ, ladies and gentlemen, at work, hard at work, defending your rights, just put Minnesota on notice that their permit to purchase scheme violates the Constitution. Are they ever going to get it, AWR? Are they just going to keep putting it in our face? And by the way, that picture you put up of Governor Waltz disgusts me. I just wanted to let you know that.
3: Well, that's a go. And, you know, look, here's the deal. These people, they put these things in. I mean, I'm going to link these together. They've got the threat that the suit's coming to Minnesota. The suit's already there in San Jose. Same kind of deal. San Jose is also using a permitting process, to make, the Second Amendment cost prohibitive. And, the DOJ's all over it. And, you know, Harmeet Dillon is next level. You look at Todd Blanche, you know I know him, what a great AG. You look at Harmeet Dillon, next level, I love her. Assistant Attorney General for Civil Rights Division at DOJ, she's hammering them left and right. You look, as you said, at Sakata, that guy is off the chain. Robert is a phenomenal human, best ATF director we've had in my lifetime. Yeah. In my lifetime. And
22: bold statements.
3: So you add all of that up, and under the leadership of President Trump, I mean, we just came off of a week. Most people don't realize what all happened this week. We've covered a lot of it here, but this has been an incredible week. This is the kind of week that 20 years ago, if I told you we're going to have a week like that, you would have told me I need to go to the doctor and get medication.
22: Yeah, that I was smoking something. It has been utterly remarkable, and you've been covered.
0: Hey, I am Brant, and her name is Sherry, and she's a friend and a colleague of mine, and we were just praying for her, actually, because she had a major surgery she just went through.
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22: 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There's no AAR after that. Just go there, check it out, and pick up some of the best hard-hitting self-defense ammo you've ever seen. 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More about our great sponsors when we come back that bring us the show. Let's go ahead and remove that background there, and let's go up to Cam Edwards. Cam, welcome to the show, brother. It's always fun to have you here, man. How are you doing today? Thanks for being here, man.
8: Absolutely. I got a belly full of barbecue. I'm doing great tonight.
22: Oh, man. Virginia barbecue, huh? What kind of sauce you put on that? I got to know.
8: You know, I had barbecue chicken, came already.

0: Are you going to be there?
1: Yep. I am going to be there. I arrive pretty early Thursday morning. And, man, I'm looking forward to it. This is going to be an incredible weekend. I think I'm the first one speaking on Saturday, which is great because then I get to sit and just listen to all of these fantastic speakers. I mean, if you would have asked me, Mark, I mean, we've got the ATF director coming to the Gun Rights Policy Conference. It is absolutely crazy. And it's going to be a friendly appearance, right? I mean, we've got St. Benitez, Roger Benitez, who is going to be there, and I think delivering the keynote address.
0: Yes.
1: I mean, boy, you just got a stellar lineup of folks who are, you know, fighting in courthouses across the country. You've got folks who are engaged, in the media side. Mm-hmm. It's just going to be it really is going to be an incredible weekend.
0: It's going to be an exciting weekend because we have so many victories behind us. It's also there's going to be some trepidation there, I believe, too, because the midterms are looming. And there's a lot of concern about the midterms. We'll go there in just a second. And I'm going to tip my hat on this. As you know, I'm interviewing Sakata and Rob Leiter for 45 minutes up on the stage in a fireside chat. And I'm going to tell you right now, I'm going to open that interview with something kind of fun, which is the irony that you just pointed out. I never, ever, ever in my wildest dream did I think in the years that I've been emceeing, speaking, and hosting, I never thought that I would have the director of the ATF in a friendly environment at a gun rights policy conference to talk about everything the ATF is doing to help us advance our gun rights. I never thought that would happen, Cam. I mean, I would have lost money on that bet, hands down.
1: Right.
0: Hands down. It is crazy, isn't it? Think about it.
1: I mean, yeah, absolutely it is. And, you know, I've had the opportunity to talk with Rob Sakata twice now, once an online interview and then once at the ATF headquarters where Rob Leiter joined us. And, you know, Sakata is a gun owner. He's a shooter. Right. I mean, he's talked before about he got dinged with the stabilizing brace rule, one of the firearms that he owned. Right. And he said he kind of went back and forth with the higher ups at the ATF at the time, saying this is kind of ridiculous. So, you know, here's somebody who understands, I think, that the focus needs to be on going after violent criminals. You know, I had asked him. The first time I interviewed him, I asked about Tata Damiak, who's also, by the way, going to be at Gun Rights Policy Conference. And, you know, Sakata stuck by the ATF investigation, as he's going to do, right? He's the ATF director. But he did say that the sentence that Tata Damiak received, he said it's ridiculous. He said it's, you know, far beyond what someone without any prior criminal record should receive. And I asked him, I said, you know, what do you think an appropriate sentence would have been? He said, you know, 4 or 5 years. Damiak got 20 years.
0: Mm-hmm.
1: And so, you know, I don't know that how much Robert Sakata was pushing behind the scenes for something to be done, but I suspect that Robert Sakata did have some words to say to those at DOJ, maybe even to the White House itself, right? Saying, yeah, I don't have a problem with pardoning this guy because this guy got railroaded. And I'm kind of hoping that we get to see an interaction between the two of them this weekend, honestly.
0: I'm sure we will. Let me put it that way. I'm not going to hit that topic of discussion is not going to come up in my interview because Tate will be there and the two of them will likely be talking. And I'm really looking forward to that as well. And guys, I did just find out, and Cam, I don't think you knew this, but I found out today that Tate Adamiak is also going to be at the Car Rod of Iron Festival that Jared and Yanis and I are flying to together coming up in October 10th, 11th, and 12th. And I will be interviewing him on stage at the Rod of Iron Festival as well at Carr Arms. So Tate's getting out there, and I'm so proud to have brought him on this program for his first national interview since presidential pardon, full unconditional pardon. It's going to be a remarkable weekend at GRPC. I think this is probably the most exciting one that I've seen lined up. And the interesting part and the fun part about it is I don't have to MC. I get to watch other people do the work, and I can hang out and do like you, do my interviews, and then I can sit and hang out and listen to all of these amazing people and talk to them on the side, Cam. It's going to be a blast. But the irony of all of this is not lost on us. You know, let's talk about this week yet again, another historic week. You know, with Fifth Circuit coming out, now setting up a circuit split with the Second Circuit on interstate handgun sale bans. We've got the DOJ just going gangbusters on the 18 to 20-year-olds and the DOJ putting Minnesota on notice. I mean, it's just nonstop victories. How do you feel about it? You've got about a minute. Take it away.
1: You know, I love it. And again, I mean, just, you know, the activism, I don't want to say the activism, but the activeness of the DOJ, right? not only going after Minnesota, putting them on

0: notice, but, you know, putting San Jose on notice and then, you know, the $1,600 concealed carry application. And, you know, the Office of Legal Counsel, the opinion, as you say, that it's unconstitutional to bar 18, 19, and 20-year-olds from purchasing handguns at retail. I mean, that's huge, Mark. This is a fight that we've been having in the courts for years. We've actually got an ongoing circuit court split. The Supreme Court did not address that list last term, but I think that this puts real pressure on the Supreme Court to take one of these cases and to actually, you know, enshrine this into case law so it's not just an opinion from one administration.
1: Yeah, and I, guys, I'm going to be on Cam and Company tomorrow. And Cam, I'm sure we're going to talk about some of this in greater detail as well on the show tomorrow. We're going to go to midterms when we come back from the break, because one of the areas that people are talking about is, you know, what happens if we lose the midterms. I was talking with Justin Davis at NRA about that as well. And the concern, of course, is that, you know, the winds blowing behind us and the sails just stop and cease. And all of a sudden we've got calm seas for a couple years. Trump won't do anything negative to hurt us as far as 2A goes. He's not going to sign any anti-gun legislation. There's no doubt about that. But the courts and these circuit splits, there are a lot of cases out there right now that the Supreme Court can continue to give us victories on after the midterms, if we lose the midterms. And again, I refer back to my conversation I had with Todd Blanche at the NRA when I interviewed him for the program live in Houston this past year in April, just a few months back. And that was, we want to make sure, if even if the wrong thing happens in the midterms, and of course he said we want to win, but even if the wrong thing happens, guess what? We're locking up our Second Amendment rights on down the line for future generations. Guys, we've only got 30 seconds. When we come back, Cam Edwards is going to be with us again for the next hour. Talk with him a little bit about the midterms and those court victories that are coming out. Also, I want to touch on something Clarence Thomas said the other day, that the Second Amendment assumes the right. It doesn't grant a right. And what type of influence he might have on the court in some of these cases going forward. We'll be back with Cam right after the break.
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1: Hi, guys, it's Mark. 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
7: 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Welcome back to the show.
1: Yeah, welcome back to the show, ladies and gentlemen. That's the National Rifle Association rejoiner. Make sure to join them, please. Join us. If you're not a member already, you really need to be. Particularly, pay careful attention to what I'm talking about with Cam in the final segment that we have him today. It will highlight why we need to keep our foot on the gas, regardless of what happens in the midterms. I still feel positive about the midterms, and I'm going to continue to feel positive about the midterms. That's just the way I am. That's the universe working. If we all feel positive about the midterms, positive things happen. But I don't feel bad. I don't pay any attention to mainstream media. They're all a bunch of liars, scumbags, and snakes. And they're all trying to, you know, create this narrative. But the National Rifle Association, regardless of the narrative, will be there fighting in our corner. And that's nra.org/AAR. Also, we're at the Patriot Mobile Communication and Command Center. This is a Patriot Mobile activated phone right here. And guys, I put it in one of the silent SLNT. I don't have it with me, so I can't show it to you. I think it's down on the floor here sitting by some other props. But regardless, SLNT, silent.org, those Faraday bags, it will be traveling with me Wednesday. I put my phone in it. I've got one for my laptop. And they disappear from planet Earth. You cannot be found. So if you're traveling, if you travel a lot, if you're visiting conventions, SLNT.com/AAR has that bag for you that just makes you disappear from the face of this planet, ladies and gentlemen. That stuff is great for your privacy. Make sure to check them out, and also patriotmobile.com/AAR, and work with a company and give money to a company that supports your rights, unlike their competitors that we don't like to mention. That would be T-Mobile, AT&T, and Verizon, because they don't support your rights. Patriot Mobile does, and it's always fun. There's a little schadenfreude here because they also use all of their towers, so you're guaranteed a signal regardless of where you are. Cam Edwards, welcome back, brother. Let's bring you back up on camera stage. Great to have you here. So prior to the break, I had to set this up. Even if we lose the midterms, first question for you is, how do you feel about the midterms? And second, do you agree with my assessment that the courts, particularly SCOTUS, can continue to give us wins even if we were to lose the midterms and Trump gets stopped because he won't get any more pro-gun stuff to sign or do?
0: Yes, to a degree. So, you know, I think the big concern is what happens with vacancies on the bench going forward, right? I mean, we've seen some fantastic appointments. If you look at the Third Circuit.
1: Third, yeah.
0: I think it's the Trump appointees that really flipped the Third Circuit and made this a circuit that recognizes our right to keep and bear arms. We've seen the New Jersey gun and magazine ban struck down. We've seen other good cases out of the Third Circuit. So my biggest concern is if we lose the midterms, we're not going to be able to get any judges confirmed, particularly if we lose the Senate, right? If you lose the House, you keep the Senate, well, at least we can get judges appointed. If you lose the Senate, then, yeah, we're stuck in a holding pattern, right? And Trump can veto anything that gets to his desk. Democrats aren't going to have 60 votes in the Senate. Democrats are not going to nuke the filibuster while Donald Trump's in the White House, by the way. They're not going to do that because it's going to be politically unpopular. They'll wait until they've got a complete, you know, a governing trifecta before they try to nuke the filibuster. So, you know, we'll see a stalemate. And we will see, I think, a Supreme Court and, you know, the Fifth Circuit, the Third Circuit, continue to produce these wins because they're continuing to look at the Second Amendment as a first class right, not as a second class right. But, you know, I'm also concerned, Mark, we would talk about the federal level, but let's talk about the state level.
1: Yeah, right? That's the
0: problem. Minnesota is one House seat away from passing a gun ban. Pennsylvania is, I believe, two legislative seats away from Democrats controlling both chambers and the governor's mansion. And I can tell you, as a resident of Virginia, when Democrats take power, they're not holding back. So, you know, we could lose Arizona. We could lose Wisconsin. We could lose Pennsylvania. There are a number of states where the floodgates could open and you could see a wave of gun control legislation introduced and signed into law. And that's what concerns me. It's not really at the federal level. What really scares me is a bad night at the state level and what that would mean going forward.
1: Well, the bad night after the midterms comes 2028. If we do lose the midterms and the Democrats score a trifecta, then it goes back to the federal level. Right now, the fight is in the states, ladies and gentlemen, for the foreseeable future. Regardless of what happens in the midterms, that fight is in the states. And Hochul just made it very clear when she put that stupid post out on X earlier today or yesterday. And Harmeet Dhillon responded with a goofy emoji-looking face as in, yeah, okay, try me. Because they'll sue. But the fact of the matter is that when that fight goes back to the states, the nonsense that we're going to see, Cam, is going to be off the hook. Off the hook. The crazy garbage that they come up with to try to skirt Bruin is going to be absolute utter insanity. And I got to, you know, Alan Gottlieb made the comment a couple years back on the show that their creativity knows no bounds. When you think they can't dig that hole any lower, they find a way to dig that hole lower and come up with the stupidest stuff you've ever had. I keep going back to Duval County, Florida, Jacksonville, years ago when that goofball Democrat, I can't even remember her name, actually filed the bill to require you, ladies and gentlemen, if you live in Florida, in her area in the state anyway, in Duval County, to have to get, well, in the entire state of Florida, it was a state legislator, to have to get a mental health background check just to buy a box of ammunition. This is the kind of crap they're going to come up with, and they know nothing. They'll throw it at the wall, won't they? So it could be a brutal 2 years at the state level, particularly if a state like Arizona falls. That just adds another one to the blue wall, at least at this point.
0: Yeah, I mean, you can see a repeal of permitless carry. You can see a permit to purchase firearms, again, with all kinds of preconditions attached, including perhaps a mental health check like
1: in
0: California
1: Arizona.
0: Has. Right, right. Because, again, they're not moderating themselves. They know that if they have this opportunity, they have to strike while the iron is hot. And, I mean, to be fair, we would do the same thing, right? If we all of a sudden had a governing trifecta in one of these states, we would be pushing as hard as possible to get you know, pro-gun legislation to a governor who would sign it into law. They're going to do the opposite. And, you know, that is why I would encourage everybody, vote like your rights depend on it. Because
1: they
0: again,
1: do.
0: I mean, absolutely. And, you know, living in Virginia, we went from a state with, you know, pretty good gun laws to, you know, South New York or East California in a matter of months, Mark.
1: Right.
0: We had over a dozen gun control bills passed. Now, the assault weapon ban, the large capacity magazine ban, that we've got an injunction. But, you know, we've still got new gun storage laws. We've got a ban on under 21s purchasing firearms. We have all kinds of new impositions on gun owners, and there are more to come. I mean, they left a lot on the table, right? They left an 11% excise tax. They left a permit to purchase bill. They're going to come back for more.
1: Yeah, it's coming in the next session. You know, Virginia, place very near and dear to my heart for a lot of reasons. Went to college there, lived there for a long time, have family there, friends there, know it well, and I hate to see what happened there. But, guys, Cam is 100% spot on this. They're not finished in Virginia. They got through what they could get through and then just simply ran out of time, okay? They've got more time in the next session, and they are going to get creative. There's things they're going to try to do in Virginia. Well, they will do because they run the table. that you haven't even thought of, Cam, or that I haven't even thought of at this point, because their creativity really truly does know no bounds whatsoever. Let's talk a little bit about Cam and Company before Greg tells me we got 30 seconds. We're going to do that tomorrow. We got 30 seconds. Go for it. Where can people find us?
0: Just go to BarryandArms.com, and you can find the podcast right there, or go to YouTube, go to Rumble, Spotify, all the major podcast platforms. Looking forward to talking with you, Mark. By the way, Franklin County, Virginia, is where the Moonshine Heritage Festival takes place. So Franklin there County, you go. Said, not far
1: I knew
0: from
1: it started. Knew it started with an F. Cam Edwards, we appreciate everything that you do, brother. Looking forward to seeing you on Thursday morning when you arrive safely for the Gun Rights Policy Conference. Ladies and gentlemen, if you want to come and shake our paws, we're both going to be there, along with Jared Yanis and a whole bunch of others. Come out and meet Rob Sakata and some of the DOJ and the rest of them. They're all going to be there at the GRPC. That includes Alan Gottlieb. Cam, thanks. I'll see you on Cam and Company tomorrow. Guys, one more hour to go. A classic Armed American Roundtable up next with Brad Primo, Justin Moon, and Ryan Petty. Don't go away. 6 minutes after the hour. We'll be right back.
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14: News this hour from Town Hall. I'm John Scott. Ukraine has fired over 1,000 drones at Russia, including hundreds launched at Moscow.
15: Sunday's attack is the largest drone attack on the Russian capital. The attack killed at least two people and wounded 20, while also damaging a Moscow oil refinery and a residential building. Cell phone footage captured the oil refinery ablaze as a plume of smoke rose from the flames. Ukrainian President Volodymyr Zelensky said the attack aimed to hit oil and logistics facilities to pressure Russia's economy. The Ukrainian attack took place during Russia's parliamentary elections, which lack opposition to President Vladimir Putin. Russia's Ministry of Defense claimed to have shot down 1,110 Ukrainian drones across Russia and Crimea on Sunday. I'm Karen Shemin.
14: President Trump plans to meet with New York City Mayor Zoran Mondani when Mr. Trump travels to the city for the upcoming UN General Assembly. That meeting is set for Monday at Gracie Mansion, the mayor's official residence. Mondani's communication director says they'll discuss issues affecting the city. An immigration and customs enforcement officer shot and wounded a man during a traffic stop in Austin, Texas, prompting an immediate law enforcement response and a large protest at the scene. He was taken to the hospital. He's listed in serious but stable condition. There are new details about a big construction project in Washington, D.C.
16: President Trump says the arch he wants to build between the Lincoln Memorial and Arlington National Cemetery would become a top-grade military complex, able to host drones and snipers. The groundbreaking was supposed to have happened sometime this month, but the project has not yet received final approval from the National Capital Area Planning Commission.
14: That's correspondent Laura Winters. More on these stories from townhall.com.
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25: Known as the Great Oldersky, the sage from South Central, the Prince of Pico Union, the Czar of Common Sense. 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By the way, follow me on Twitter, follow me on Facebook, follow me on Threads, follow me on Instagram, follow me on Truth Social. Now, despite predictions that the unprecedented Republican midterm convention, never held one before, in Dallas last night would be a bust, the first night looked like a roaring success. Illinois Democrat Governor J.P. Pritzker, who might run for president in 2028, says Trump is, and I'm quoting him, suffering from dementia. I think we can all see that, end of quote. Did Pritzker watch Trump last night? Trump was, to borrow an expression, Trumpian. Trump said, by the way, if Republicans hold onto the House and the Senate in the midterms, every American adult would get $5,000. Don't know where the money's going to come from, but it was entertaining. James Tallarico, the Texas Democrat candidate for Senate, apparently no longer believes there are six genders. Don't know what happened to the other four. The son of the co-founder of Hamas, who renounced Islam and became an American citizen, squared off against the pro-Hamas co-host of the Young Turks. It wasn't a fair fight. CNN's Jake Tapper said, given the unpopularity of President Trump, the Senate races in Michigan and Maine are surprisingly tight. Hassan Piker, the gift that keeps on giving, said Americans don't care about 9/11. They pretend to, he said, but they really don't. Gavin Newsom says Barack Obama gave him the green light to gerrymander California. All of this and more, 888-971-7243. Feel free to call and join in. I want to start with this. Tomorrow is the 25th anniversary of 9/11. And at a forum, George W. Bush was talking with Condoleezza Rice. And listen to part of his exchange and his description of Islam.
2: I want you to talk about a couple of those events. You talked about going to the Islamic Center and trying to make sure that our Muslim American citizens knew that we didn't blame them for what had happened.
3: I also made it clear that Islam was a religion of peace, not a religion of war, and that these people subverted their religion.
2: Yes.
25: I also made it clear that Islam is a religion of peace and not a religion of war, and that these people subverted their religion. Now, I had an interview with Robert Spencer of Jihad Watch around the time Bush said that, back in 2001 when he first said it. And he said President Trump was not elected to be clergyman in chief and does not know what he's talking about. There is a very, very, very long article by Ayan Hirsi Ali, former Muslim. And she talks about Muhammad Atta, who was the mastermind behind 9/11. And it's a very long article, but it's just one of the most profound things I've read about this battle between this civilization that wants our civilization destroyed and us. She said in April 1996, 5 years before he steered American Airlines Flight 11 into the North Tower, he sat in a Hamburg apartment and wrote his last will and testament. 27 years old, architecture student at what's called the Technical University, son of a Cairo lawyer, fluent in German, living comfortably in one of the most affluent societies on earth. Nothing in his circumstances compelled him to dwell on death, yet he gave detailed instructions on how to handle his corpse. Quote, I don't want any women to go to my grave at all during my funeral or on any occasion thereafter. I don't want pregnant women, a person who's not clean. The person who washes my body should wear gloves so as not to touch my genitals. And on and on and on and on. Did not mention any foreign policy. Did not mention any economic grievances in this document. And Ayan Hirsi Ali said this is one of the most neglected pieces of evidence from September 11 because it contradicts the explanations that most Western commentators preferred. He was not poor. He was not radicalized by drone strikes that had not yet happened, nor by American support for Israel. Let me add something here. After 9/11, you know what the best-selling book was for a while? The Quran. Because so many Americans bought the Quran to read it to find out what's with these people. What is their beef, to quote Ronald Reagan. She continued, for 25 years, Western elites repeatedly insisted that men like Otto must be driven by something other than culture, other than the faith that provided them with the lens through which they see the world. After 9/11, intellectuals and policy makers asked, what went wrong? What did we do that provoked this? And they concluded that they had grievances. Poverty, underdevelopment, foreign policy frustration, failure of Western states to integrate people like Atta. And mentions that George W. Bush referred to Islam as a religion of peace and insisted that, quote, the face of terror is not the true faith of Islam. And Western leaders, Paris, Brussels, Manchester, elsewhere, repeatedly said the killers had, quote, nothing to do with Islam. And the problem, she writes, is that what they did had everything to do with Islam. For 25 years, Western elites insisted that men like Muhammad Atta were driven by something other than their culture, other than their faith. America and the West have chosen to say that Muslim societies have dysfunction. We can rectify them. We can help them. We can give them aid, give them assistance, give them money, give them training on how to become republics. By 2026, however, New York City, she writes, had become a parade for Islamic terror groups run by a foreign-born Muslim mayor who supported, quote, globalizing the Intifada, whose wife celebrated Hamas' massacre of Israelis on October 7. A Pew Research poll, July 2026, that's this year, showed that 44% of Muslims in America had a positive view of Hamas. She says the West is now fighting the same enemies at home, watching our own countries transformed by mass immigration of people who do not share our values, who do not share the Western fantasy that religion and culture are merely superficial differences. She writes, a central reality is that Islam was never only a matter of terror cells. It has been a civilizational project rooted in the memory of the caliphate, ambition to reorder policy, to reorder politics, society, and the law according to Islamic norms. A long-term effort to build footholds into Western societies. And then she says this, I can speak of this from my own personal experiences. I've interviewed Hershey Ali before. Talked about how she was a Somali refugee living in Nairobi, Kenya. At the age of 15, 16, she became a member of the Muslim Brotherhood. And talks about teachers. Required us to read the Quran and the Hadith, the biography of the Prophet Muhammad, to analyze the text, deepen our faith. Now at the time, she says, Kenya was a Christian country, so most of my classmates were Christians. But I was taught that they were the enemy, that I have a duty to confront these people because they're my enemy. My teachers introduced me to other enemies, including the great Satan, the United States, and little Satan, Israel. The Jew was synonymous with the word Satan. He was behind all evil things that occur in the world. Fast forward to her life in Holland. She enrolled in a college to study political science. She was a member of the equivalent of the Democratic Party there. And then 9/11 happened. And her party was trying to make sense of what happened on 9/11. And she found out that Muhammad Atta was a member of the Muslim Brotherhood, as she was. So she knew what motivated him. She knew it had nothing to do with grievances. And she tried to explain this to her people, these people at the university where she worked, and they didn't want to hear it. They kept discarding the obvious explanation.
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7: Written by Ayan Hirshi Ali, raised a Muslim, and not unlike the son of the co-founder of Hamas, saw the light, and is now warning the West, warning America, that there is a growing danger from within, and we ignore it at our peril. She said, the reality is we don't have another 25 years to get this right. We don't even have another 10 years.
25: The West is confronting a battle unlike that they've ever seen. The rise of the secular left has forged an alliance with Muslim cadres that have learned to speak the common language of third world sectarianism, mobilizing migrant communities, side-by-side red-green alliance. The question before us, she says, as a society, is no longer simply whether America can defeat terror organizations. It's whether the American public can recognize the civilizational challenge from within. The original lesson, she says, of 9/11 was not merely that America had enemies willing to kill civilians on a vast scale. It is that Western elites have failed to take seriously the idea that their society could seriously be challenged. After all, these are people that live in caves. After 9/11, the U.S. built enormous counterterrorism architecture, became better at tracking plots, and so forth. Meanwhile, we've allowed unbridled immigration of people whose values and whose religion is incompatible with our republic and Judeo-Christian basis upon which it was founded. Quote, Muslim doctors, nurses, psychiatrists, and other professionals who introduce anti-Western values to Western institutions and even commit acts of violence do so not in opposition to Muslim beliefs, but in their belief that they are being good Muslims. She talked about nurses in Australian hospitals who boast of not treating their Jewish patients. Talked about the large number of them on welfare, hostile to their hosts. Quote, there is no equivalent Islamic doctrine for Western concepts such as separation of church and state, the idea of individual freedoms and rights, including freedom to worship. Rather, Islam is animated by belief that requires a retaking of all lands that have ever been ruled by Muslims. Quote, the problem of Muslim migration, therefore, cannot so easily be confined to Islamists, even as Islamists remain the chief ideologues. Remove the Islamists and a good part of the problem still remains, of a culture that, as it exists today, is incompatible with and defines itself in opposition to key Western values. And she goes on and on and on, but I think you get the point. Which raises the next question. This embrace of Hamas by people like Hassan Piker, who calls Hamas 1,000 times better than Israel. Musab Hassan Youssef is a son of a co-founder of Hamas. And he was on a podcast with Cenk Uygur, who's one of the co-hosts of the Young Turks, and he's a pro-Hamas guy. Despises Israel. We played a clip from him just yelling and screaming about Israel. Listen to this, number 73.
8: Who authorized you to speak on behalf of the Arab children of Gaza? Who authorized you?
11: You just did.
8: You never been there. You don't care.
11: So am I Palestinian?
8: And now
11: or am I
8: you
11: not?
8: Think you hold the higher moral ground. You don't.
11: I do.
8: You're not the savior. You always need a victim in order to pose as the savior. You're not the savior. First, learn how to control yourself. Learn how to control your tongue buds before you try to control the world. It's a big situation in Gaza. All of us are heartbroken for the death of the children of Gaza. All of us. That includes Israel. Israel considers what's happening in Gaza a tragedy. It's a tragedy made up by the terrorists that you sympathize with, that you want to validate and legitimize. Then we will have to deal with the chaos that you create, your emotional being, going all over the place. Who authorized you to speak on the behalf of the Gaza? Nobody did.
11: You did.
8: You self-proclaimed, just like Mahmoud Abbas, just like Yasser Arafat, just like all the Palestinians who have been feeding on the pain of the Palestinian children. You are a parasite, a bottom feeder. This is what you are. So before you speak against the prime minister of a democracy and accuse him of being a terrorist, you need to look at yourself in the mirror. You have been supporting Hamas, and it's recorded against you for eternity. So don't play the game now that your fight is for the children in Gaza. This is not your fight. You know who's fighting for the children of Gaza? The IDF. That is killing Hamas. That is uprooting Hamas so the children of Gaza can have their freedom after 36 years of slavery. Those are the ones who qualify to speak on the topic, not you sitting in your comfort.
7: That's the longest time I've ever seen him not say anything. And this came up last night at the midterm convention in Dallas, where Trump was talking about Abdul El-Sayed's sister, number 59.
1: In Michigan, the Democrat nominee is Abdul El-Sayed, who brags about the fact that he wants to pack the Supreme Court with 23 far-left lunatics justices. His sister, who's absolutely, you got to listen to this one. His sister celebrated the terrorist slaughter of babies on October 7th. She thought it was a great thing. His sister thought it was a great day. His mother worked for an organization that gave hundreds of thousands of dollars to people that follow Osama bin Laden. And he campaigns with a Marxist agitator who says that America deserved 9/11. We deserve to have 3,000 people killed.
0: Hey, I am Brant, and her name is Sherry, and she's a friend and a colleague of mine, and we were just praying for her, actually, because she had a major surgery she just went through.
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1: 888-971-SAGE, 888-971-7243. I am Larry Elder. We are Salem News Channel. We're going to be talking about the extraordinary midterm conference that started last night in Dallas, two-day conference. President Trump spoke for about maybe an hour, hour and a half, hour and 40 minutes, hour and 45 minutes. He was in good form, looked good, sounded good, which is interesting because the governor of Illinois, J.B. Pritzker, said, quote, Trump is suffering from dementia. I think we can all see that, close quote. That looked like a guy suffering from dementia last night. But first, Mossab Hassan Youssef is the son of the Hamas co-founder. Here's what he said about, quote unquote, Palestine, number 74.
2: I was born back in 1978. I was only 10 years old when the first Palestinian Intifada started. My father was one of the founders of Hamas. And my family taught me that I was Palestinian. But they never said why I was Palestinian. Like today, millions of people believe to be Palestinians as an ethnic group. But in reality, they are not. And we have tens of millions around the world who say free Palestine, while in reality, Palestine never existed, except as a colonial entity against the indigenous of the land. I'm not saying that there were no Arabs in that region. But for some reason, Arabs were allowed to take their caravans from every destination in Arabia with no political borders to come and profit from the British mandate of Palestine. But the Jews, who had to go through the Holocaust,

0: who did not have any connection to the land. That was legitimate. So I was supposed to believe that I am a Palestinian. But what makes a Palestinian? Nobody has the answer. What makes the Palestinian different than the Egyptian or the Jordanian? It's not a human race. It's not a distinct language. It's not a religion. It is nothing but a violent ideology that was established as a hostile movement to annihilate the Jewish people from that land. The continuous Islamic, and I insist to say Islamic, attempt to kill the Jewish people. And that's us, that brings us to the ideological dimension that many of us are in denial. Why? Because we have 2 billion Muslims around the world and we don't want to off. So most of us stick our head in the sand in denial. While it's in the Quran, it's in the Hadith, that it's an Islamic belief based on the Islamic most trusted sources, that the end times will not come and the Mahdi, that's the savior of the Muslims, will not return until the Muslims annihilate all the Jewish people, not only in Israel, but worldwide. This is not only human delusion. They have been acting on it. It's a legislation. Many out there believe that Allah gave them the authority to punish the Jewish people. First, Allah chose the Jewish people. It was His chosen ones. But for disobedience, Allah wanted to punish the Jewish people. And now the Muslims functioning as the sword of Allah on earth to punish the Jewish people and all the non-Muslims who don't submit to Islam.
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5: Regarding an assembly bill, AB 2017, known as the California EID, State Holiday Act, that it's passed the state legislature and awaits final signature from Governor Gavin Newsom. It's authored by Democrat Assemblyman Matt Haney. If you go online, you can actually watch him bring this to the floor of the state legislature. And he had 10 other Democrats sign on to this and talk how proud he was to bring this to the state assembly for consideration, because there's a million Muslim residents here in California, with no recognition of the fact that there are 1.2 million Jewish people here in the state of California, second largest Jewish population in the United States, and the Jewish faith has no holiday, not Yom Kippur, not Rosh Hashanah, that's actually recognized as a state holiday. However, this Assembly Bill 2017 is now going before the governor so that the Muslims can have these holidays recognized here in the state of California,
6: right,
5: as state holidays.
6: Well, Joe, I talked about this last week for a couple of days. You probably weren't in class, but I talked about it, and you're quite right. I think Jews outnumber Muslims in California almost 2-1, but not Rosh Hashanah, not Passover, not Yom Kippur. None of the high holy holidays in the Jewish religion is recognized as a state holiday, but as a state, what's the term? It won't be paid, but you can take the time off if you work for the state and use this as a reason for taking the time off. But it's not paid. But no other ethnic group gets such a designation. There are two holy days in Islam that they're celebrating. And what's the over-under on how quickly Gavin Newsom is going to sign it? Are you kidding me? Of course he's going to sign it.
5: Yeah, it's really crazy. It's really crazy.
6: It is.
5: I think it's really important that people see the disparity of what's going on and how many of these radical politicians are trying to cater to Islam. And as you said before, you know, there are many good Muslim people, but at the same time, if they're going to be recognizing these state holidays anywhere in the United States, they have to recognize the Jewish faith also.
6: You know, and Joe, I think as between the state Senate and the state assembly, the only one person voted against him in one of the houses, and about three or four voted against him in the other. Outside of that, all of these people voted in favor of these two recognized holidays for the religion of Islam, zero for the religion of Judaism.
5: That's correct, and I don't know if it's based out of fear or if they're afraid of losing votes or whatever it is. But, you know, what's fair is fair. I mean, it's quite obvious that they're catering to these people and not members of the Jewish faith.
6: Well, thank you very much for the call. I appreciate it. Mark is in Los Angeles. Mark, you're on the Larry Ellis Show. Magnificent, Mark. Always nice to hear from you. Don't hurt me.
7: Okay, Larry. So what did you think of, well, I know you're in love with Trump. So you probably thought his speech was really good.
6: I did. I thought it was magnificent. Entertaining, right. Funny. He's having a good time. People in the arena were having a good time, despite all predictions, not all the predictions, but many of them, by People Magazine, by Politico, that nobody would be there. It would be a big, spectacular bust, but it was not. It was arousing, cheering. People had a good time. I thought it was very successful.
7: I suspect
6: you feel different. I suspect, Mark, you feel differently.
7: Well, of course, Larry, because just to show you how hypocritical the Republicans are, if Donald Trump saying the thing about the $5,000, which is a bribe, if Obama had done that, you would have had a heart attack.
6: Politicians offer, as you put it, bribes in all sorts of ways. Joe Biden, campaigning on behalf of the candidate for Senate in Georgia, offered voters $2,000 if he won. Joe Biden's so-called Inflation Reduction Act, which he later on admitted had nothing to do with inflation reduction, but everything to do with the Green New Deal, gave money to all sorts of nonprofits and organizations that are affiliated with Democrats. So the idea that Democrats have promised voters something has been going on for a very long period of time from both sides. As to the specific promise that Donald Trump made, I don't know where the money's going to come from. $5,000 to every adult in the country. We have about 250 million adults. That's about $1.4 trillion. Where's the money going to come from? So I didn't take it very seriously. I really didn't.
7: So he lied. So you're saying
6: it's Donald Trump being Donald Trump. You should be used to it by now. There's certain things that he says that I take seriously. Other things I don't take seriously. You know, when he said, I'm going to build the wall and have Mexico pay for it, I knew he'd build the wall, Mexico paying for it. I didn't think that was very serious. So, you know, you should just chill out. It's okay. He's not going to write a check for $1.3 trillion. He says, by the way, that he can do it without going through Congress. There'll be lawsuits. All sorts of people will try and stop him from doing it. So I would relax. And even if he were to do it, it's not the worst thing in the world, considering the welfare state, considering all the fraud going on in places like Minnesota and California that they do nothing whatsoever about, because they end up, these nonprofits, putting money in the pockets of politicians by giving them donations. So there's all sorts of stuff going on in this country that's far worse than giving every adult $5,000 if the Republicans retain the House and the Senate. Is it ideal? No. But does it bother me? No.
7: So, in other words, this is just like another lie. Where's the $2,000?
6: You keep saying lie. I think it's an aspiration. Like he said, he's going to discover a cure for cancer, and so did Obama, and so did Biden. Presidents make aspirational promises. Some come to fruition. Some don't. Some I take seriously. Some I don't.
7: Larry, he's the most unethical person.
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1: 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Faith Over Fear, the Charlie Kirk Story. 1 year later, we remember Charlie Kirk. On September 10, Salem Media honors Charlie's life and legacy with a special first anniversary tribute. That's today. Hear Charlie tell his story, from starting Turning Point USA in his parents' garage to becoming one of the most influential conservative voices of his generation. Featuring Mike Gallagher, Larry O'Connor, Alex Marlowe, and me, with rare archival audio, including Charlie's first interview with Dennis Prager at just 22 years old, Faith Over Fear, the Charlie Kirk Story, tonight at 8 p.m. Eastern on Salem News Channel. Coming up, more on the midterm convention, unprecedented midterm convention held last night. The first day was last night in Dallas. The second night is tonight. Trump's going to speak again. He said, however, this time I'm just going to say a few things. I'm just going to wrap it up. Illinois Governor J.B. Pritzker said Trump is, quote, suffering from dementia. I think we can all see that. Those of you who watched it last night, he stood up there, went off script as he often does, spoke for over an hour and a half. Did the man seem like he had dementia? Could Biden have done something like that? Are you kidding me? James Tallarico, the Texas Democrat candidate for Senate, apparently no longer believes there are six genders. CNN's Jake Tapper said, given the unpopularity of President Trump, the Senate races in Michigan and Maine are surprisingly tight. Gavin Newsom said Barack Obama gave him the green light to gerrymander California. Does that make Barack Obama a king? All of this and more, 888-971-SAGE. Rick is in Los Angeles. Rick, you're on the Larry Elder Show.
2: Hey, Larry, thanks for taking my call.
1: My pleasure.
2: I just left a message for Governor Newsom, and I told him, I said, why do you want to do this with making the Muslim holidays a statewide holiday? You're opening up a real can of worms here. So we have Rosh Hashanah and Kippur coming up. So you're telling me that the Jews don't rank to get their own holiday, right? And what about the Hindus? And what about every single other religious group in the state of California is going to come after you and go, hey, why did you slide us? I think he's going to commit absolute political suicide if he approves this.
1: And Rick, you left out the Wiccans.
2: Thank you. Who knows?
1: Who knows?
2: I'm a California man. We have aliens that probably have a religious sect here in our state.
1: Probably. Rick, thank you very much for the call. I appreciate it. Oh, my goodness. Speaking of Gavin Newsom, he said that it was Barack Obama who gave him the green light last year to gerrymander California. Barack Obama. I told you about how Barack Obama redesigned his Senate seat using gerrymandering. I'm Larry Elder.
3: Hey! Is that a faucet running?
4: Nope, that's not a faucet. That's a river rushing through the forest.
3: It is?
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3: Hmm, cool. 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
13: Hey, Seth Leibson here. 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The 2026 midterms may be the most important elections of our lifetime, and not just for Arizona, for the entire country. The border, the economy, the America your kids are going to inherit. It all comes down to this November. And on October 22nd, 960 AM, The Patriot is doing something about it. I'm going to be on stage right here in Phoenix with Mike Gallagher and Larry Elder. 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
6: 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The man who is not what he wants to be, but is way grateful that he's not who he used to be.

0: Kevin McCullough, as I promised you, hour number two is on the way, and we've got a great hour straight in front of us. Erica Donalds is going to be back with us, the who I hope is future First Lady of the state of Florida. She'll be with us, and of course, a little bit later on, Shelley Goldberg is going to pop in, going to talk a little parenting, because that's what we do on Thursdays, but we also talk about education, and that's what Erica's keen on. And if she becomes First Lady of Florida, they're gonna have some really strong educational initiatives. But what's interesting is there's not a lot of work to do in Florida, because she's already been working there as a citizen, just working hard to create education reform on the citizen level. So as the First Lady, she'll be able to do some things, yes, but she's already done such good work. It's not as in bad a shape. She's really passionate about getting all the schools across the country into a better situation. But I started the first hour today talking about some messages I got around the 26th of January. And, well, what do you do when people just express hate and that's what it's about? Well, for instance, you open up your Facebook and you see the words, "You should get killed on the spot." That was part of a message waiting for me in my inbox. The writer called me a liar, a propagandist, and several other things unfit to print. He expressed the hope that someone would take care of me and my team soon, and he promised that we would get what we were asking for because the, quote, death penalty was on the way. Now, this was just one message of what either could have been like a systematic campaign of one person expressing their feeling over and over again and just using a bunch of accounts, but it seemed like whatever I said on January the 26th really did irritate a lot of people. And I just don't remember what it was, and I haven't had a chance to investigate yet. But a thought crossed my mind when I said, well, what are Christians supposed to do with something like that? And I thought, well, let's talk about it on the show. And beyond that, let me begin with what we should not do. I don't think we should pretend it's harmless. I think that threats should be preserved and documented and taken seriously and reported. Scripture does not require believers to abandon discernment or endanger their families or prevent lawful authorities from doing their duty. And some people get the idea of forgiveness confused with other things. Forgiveness is not the same thing as foolishness, and mercy does not make accountability unnecessary. I blocked the account, I reported the message, and if there's anything else that I get from this person, I'll take appropriate action. I've done it in the past. I've had restraining orders issued against people that, you know, threaten me or my family. But once those necessary steps have been taken, a more searching question filled my heart today. What happens inside of me? The easiest response would just be anger. The most immediately satisfying response might be humiliation. Expose the sender, unleash an audience, dox him, get even, let thousands of people make him regret ever finding my page. But then I thought about something else. I thought about that person on the boat last night that thanked me, who is not a follower of Jesus, thanked me for living my faith on the show. Would it demonstrate Christ if I sent a flurry, a storm of angry people to exact digital vengeance on someone that would say something like that? Or would it prove that I just can assemble a big mob? Jesus said, love your enemies and pray for those who persecute you. He didn't say enemies are imaginary. He didn't claim persecution is pleasant. He identified these people accurately as enemies. And then he commanded his followers to respond in a way that the world does not understand. So I'm going to pray for the individual who wrote this. That doesn't mean I approve of what he said. It doesn't mean that I accept his accusations, and it certainly doesn't mean that I'm going to permit him to access me or my colleagues. It means I do not want hatred to have the final word in either his heart or mine. That's not weakness. Some people will say it's weakness. They'll look at it and say, oh, he didn't have the strength to overcome it, but he was the God of the universe. You think Thor with his hammer is powerful in the comic books? Try Jesus being connected to God the Father. I mean, it's not even close. Christ could have summoned legions of angels. His mercy was strength under perfect control. He confronted evil more directly than anyone ever has, and yet he refused to become like those committing it. And that's the model. By God's grace, it is my desire and purpose to continue to tell the truth as faithfully as I know how. And again, I'm chief of sinners. I may talk about ideals and point people in a direction, doesn't mean I've conquered everything. But I'm not going to let a threat determine what I say, and intimidation will not decide what convictions I'm permitted to hold. Courage is also a Christian obligation. I will not ask God to destroy this man or woman. I will ask God to rescue them. I'm going to pray that the rage which has produced the words is interrupted by the grace of Jesus. I'm going to pray that he discovers that political fury and revenge and fantasies of violence can't heal whatever's broken inside of him. I'm going to pray that God grants him repentance and that he encounters the Savior who transformed persecutors into apostles. After all, the man who wrote much of the New Testament once hunted Christians, literally. He breathed threats and murder against the disciples of Jesus, and had the early church possessed our modern instincts, it might have prayed only for his elimination. But Jesus had another plan. Saul became Paul. That possibility is why Christians can't treat any human being as irredeemable. We oppose evil. We protect the innocent. We seek justice. But we never stop believing that the grace of God can reach the person presently consumed by the hatred. So to the person who sent this, I do not hate you. I will not threaten you in return, and I will not wish death upon you. I do hope you're held accountable for any danger you truly do represent. But more than punishment, I hope you experience repentance. More than being silenced, I hope you are transformed. You want death for me, but the best response I can offer is to tell you about the one who died for both of us and rose again, so neither hatred nor death could have the final word. I'm Kevin McCullough.
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6: 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We were hot. We were on fire. We were yelling our hearts out. You could feel the intensity rising. 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But all I know is that I had what it took. 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
1: Go check it out. Just launched a couple of days ago, and so thankful for my Salem crew and all the ways they improved that and have made it so much more user-friendly. And it's really a beautiful site. You got to go check it out, ThatKevinShow.com. Also very grateful for the opportunity to talk to people that are trying to make a difference in the world around us. And Erica Donalds, on a couple of different levels, is always trying to do that. First, she's a mom, trying to be a good influence on kids that God has given her to steward. But beyond that, her passion to work with educational processes across the country and to really make a difference in that regard is something that we're really grateful. She is the founder of the Education Freedom Foundation, and she's also the chairman of Optima Ed, and she rejoins us here. I'm hoping that she will be the next First Lady of Florida. Erica, great to see you. Thanks for coming on board.
2: Thanks so much for having me, Kevin. It's always good to talk to you.
1: Recently, the Wall Street Journal highlighted some stuff about parents' rights in the coming school year. And I think it's always good to do a refresher, particularly now that school is pretty much back in session across the country. I guess there's a handful of places that may still start after Labor Day, but ours is already back, and I've know people that have had theirs back for almost a month now. So it's like, whatever. But in public school in particular, we saw, particularly in Maryland a couple of years ago, a school district try to really shut out parents from having specific rights about what their kids were exposed to and how they were allowed to participate or not participate in that. And I just, can we do a little refresher on what parents should be thinking about at this point in the school season?
2: Yeah, it's crazy sometimes to think about, you know, 10 years ago, what parents thought their rights were versus what was taken away in that amount of time. Schools were keeping secrets from parents when they were socially transitioning children and sometimes even medically transitioning children away from their assigned gender. They were presenting to them controversial material that parents didn't want, whether that was about radical gender ideology or left-wing causes. And the Supreme Court had to step in and say, no, parents do have a right to opt their children out if it is a controversial subject that is against their religion or in what we believe against their value system at home. It doesn't necessarily even have to be a religious belief. So we want to make sure that parents know they have the right to not only see the materials, to know what's going on with their children in school, to have the transparency of what's within their student records, if that has to do with their children's health. And they need to exert that authority when it comes to whether it's a public school or a private school. Parents need to know their rights and be able to activate them.
1: Well, and I think in the private school scenario, you've got the obviously, like, you know, 10,000 bully club that you can hold over their head. I'll pull my kid out and take away their tuition. But public school plays kind of below the belt these days. I mean, they punch down a lot of times on parents that they think are just too dumb to know really what the rules are.
2: Yes, and we saw that. I saw it when I was a school board member and even before then, where the public school system does not feel the need to be as responsive to parent concerns because they have a monopoly and a captured audience. Parents, by threat of law, must send their children, starting at the age of six, in most states, to a school for 7 hours a day that may not comport with their value system at home. And in addition to that, because of that threat of law and because of that monopoly, the school has this captured audience where at times union members and union influences are pushing down left-wing ideology in these classrooms, and parents feel trapped and unable to do anything about it if they even know what's going on.
1: Yeah. Well, and I think that what happened recently, you mentioned the last 10 years, but I think this little thing called COVID and at-home learning through the virtual Zooms, I think opened a lot of parents' eyes. But we're starting to move out of that cycle pretty firmly now. Have parents stayed awake from your perspective, or are we in danger of kind of falling back to sleep again?
2: parents are awake. They can't unsee what they saw during COVID. That is why homeschooling has doubled in the since COVID in the past 5 years. And another 7%, so homeschooling right now is at 7% of the population. Another 7% say that they would homeschool if they had the capability to. Microschools are the fastest growing segment of in-person education. You see states like Florida, Arizona, Arkansas, and now Texas with the largest day one school choice program in history of the country. Every legislative session that happens every year, school choice is expanded across this nation. And now we have the federal tax credit scholarship starting in 2027. This cannot be undone. Districts are losing students in a massive way across the country, whether these families have school choice or not. So parents are awake. It's not going backwards. It's going forwards. The system and the bureaucracy needs to wake up and start meeting the needs of children and families and expand school choice as much as possible.
1: Let's say I'm a parent that's in a situation where I'm fairly new at the school scenario and I'm not exactly sure what I should be on the lookout for. What's a checklist for just a good way to make sure that you're prepared for the year?
2: Well, we have to start asking questions. You need to ask your school district or your school, what is their policy when it comes to revealing information to parents when there's a concern by their student about gender ideology, let's say. Do they teach anything about gender ideology in their classrooms? These are hard questions. And if your school district or school does not have a policy around it, it either means they're keeping it from you or they have not thought through these issues and it's probably going on right under your nose. Also, can you see the curriculum and books? There was a time when I was on the school board that the school district did not allow students to take home books. And that way the parents couldn't see what was in the books. Unacceptable. You want to be able to see the curriculum, to see the books, to know exactly what your students are learning from and what they are learning in their classrooms. These seem like basic rights of parents, but unless parents ask, they don't know what is going on. And they think you can trust the public school system. Maybe they're getting great results, but at what cost? What are they actually teaching their children?
1: Well, increasingly, the schools are moving to Chromebooks for the kids, and there's a lot of stuff that is done through portals and online access. Should parents be demanding, accounts for, because in our situation, our kids all do have accounts, but we have access to all their accounts. We can see every assignment that's assigned. We can see all of the materials that they are, you know, and it's a public school. It's pretty amazing that we have that level of just instant access and transparency. But I don't know that parents not thinking about these things would naturally know that they should be.
2: Absolutely. If your child has a login to any, whether it's a portal or an application, you should be able to log in and see exactly what your children see, whether that means you have access to their account or a parent account that mirrors the child's account. That is a absolutely full stop, must happen. If I had students in schools that were using that type of technology, I would demand my child cannot use a piece of technology that I cannot log in and access, especially with artificial intelligence. And you know, I am a proponent of some of the tools that are really being effective in helping students learn phonics and math and grammar. However, there must be transparency for parents when it comes to these generative tools, because what each child is seeing could be different. It's not one size fits all. That's a good thing when it comes to personalized education. Not great if parents don't have direct access to those portals.
1: Yeah. Well, we appreciate everything that you're doing. And I'm suspecting that because I'm assuming it's an if-when, not if-if, but if-when you are the First Lady of Florida, that there will be even a greater emphasis in that state on a lot of these things pushing forward, not to mention your great work with charter schools and how you're still encouraging people to investigate getting those going. By the way, friends, if you want to know more about that, Erica's organization has figured out the whole system. They've got like the cheat sheet on how to do it. And if people want information on that, Erica, where do they contact you?
2: It's the Education Freedom Foundation at youredfreedom.org, and we can help start charter schools, private schools, micro schools, homeschool co-ops, any type of education program that you want to start, we can help with. youredfreedom.org, and it is completely free.
1: 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Go and do that. All right. Erica, always appreciate it. Thanks for all that you're doing.
2: Thanks, Kevin.
1: You got it. Kevin McCullough coming right back from Times Square in New York.

0: So, Justin, I was playing that video game Forest Brigade, and it was pretty cool. I was running down this, like, digital path, and I met this digital frog. He was all like... Then I went playing in this virtual stream where this water... It looked almost real. It was this whole electronic forest world. So what did you do?
1: Well, my parents took me to the forest. The real forest. Where I was running down this... Well, it was an actual path. Then I saw this real-life frog. It was all like... Ribbit, and I saw an owl too. Then I played in this amazing stream with water around my ankles, like wet water. Then me and my sister and my parents sat around a campfire and told cool stories all night long.
0: Oh, that's pretty cool too.
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6: The top of the page. Michael Woolworth is back with us. And, Michael, there's some question as to whether or not, you know, people really need Bibles on the planet. And you were part of the Bible League was a part of a study that really did a conclusive amount of work on defining just how great that need was.
7: Yeah, yeah. You know, as we do that, take you to the Bible access list. Let me say thanks to Linda of Dallas, Texas, listening today. She said, I'm in for 20 Bibles. Keith of Hewitt, New Jersey said, Michael, Kevin, count me in, a $100 tax-deductible gift for 20 Bibles. And then Steve filling the waiting hands of believers all over the world from St. Paul, a gift of $75 for 15 Bibles today. Yeah, you know, we've always known that people need God's Word, right? The Bible access list, something that Bible League entered into a couple of years ago with other organizations you would recognize, Voice of the Martyrs, Open Doors. There's several others, again, that you would recognize, Biblica. We got together and we said, look, let's study 88 of the world's countries. Not every country is what we would call under resource, right? There are places where, you know, Bibles are in, you know, plentiful supply and easily accessible, right? But there's plenty of places where that's not true. And so, Kevin, we sought to do a couple things. Number one, identify where are the restrictions the greatest? Where is it the toughest for a Christian to find a Bible? And then secondly, where's places of opportunity today? Where are there the most Christians waiting for a Bible? If we had a Bible to give today, they would gladly take it, right? And so we partnered together with these organizations. We found out that Bible League serves in 24 of the top 25 countries where there's shortages. So again, it was great to find out that in God's providence, you know, we're not shooting in the dark. We're where we need to be as an organization. Let me have my colleague Toby speak to the restrictions. He's on the continent of Africa, the part of the world where Christianity is growing in the greatest numbers, but it's also the part of the world where there are an incredible number of restrictions, Kevin.
8: Yeah, Michael, one of the things that really became clear to us was just how huge the opportunity is that God's given us right now to get His Word into more people's hands and hearts. And that Toby, who works with our teams in Southern Africa, was telling us that again and again he's having to tell the partners, slow down. You know, pace yourself on how you're doing the programs because we can't get you the materials quickly enough to meet the need that you're seeing. And some of the other peers of his from South Asia and from East Africa nodded and said, yes,

0: incredible need. All of these have more than 10 million Christians waiting. Number 5 is China. 4 is India. 3 is Ethiopia. 2 is Nigeria. Number 1 in the world with a significant number of Christians waiting for Bibles today, the Democratic Republic of the Congo. And so there's this myth, Kevin, that Bibles are available everywhere. The Bible access list tells us what? That is not true. And again, it tells us that we're not shooting in the dark. Bible League serving in 24 of those top 25 countries. And so there is an opportunity. Before we go to break, though, you've also got this clip from Toby that just talks about the incredible challenges with filling those empty waiting hands.
1: These men and women go through a lot to ensure that the gospel is being shared and people are being reached. In the past, experienced a lot of shipment delays due to some countries that intentionally frustrate scriptures getting in. And we covet your prayers for that.
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0: It is the Thursday edition of That Kevin Show. Kevin McCullough, again, glad to have you with us. Every week at this time, here on Thursday, we take a chance to set down the newspaper, put the headlines. It's still going to be there when we're done, so don't worry. It's not going anywhere. But we focus in on becoming a better parent, at least for a few minutes. And Shelley Goldberg is back with us. She's a former parenting reporter for New York One. Those of you that don't live in the New York area, that's a well-known channel here in the New York area that people can watch. That's just about, it's like CNN for New York only, 24-hour news. But Shelley did a lot of parenting features with them, and we're so honored that she's been with us for these many years now. Shelley, what are we talking about today?
1: Well, Kevin, today we're going to be talking about how do you keep your middle schooler interested in reading books? Now, they have so many distractions. I mean, anything on a computer, anything on their phone. We know what to do with toddlers. You know, we know what to do with little ones, whether it's reading them on a, you know, on a regular basis, a book before they go to sleep, creating a nice, cozy corner in the house where they can cuddle up and read with their stuffed animal. But what do you do with the middle schooler who's racing out the door and would rather read again on their screen? First of all, I think it's important to talk about and think about, why is this even important? Right? Why not just give it up and say, what the heck, just let them read on the screen, who cares? Because, Kevin, there's a lot of research that shows that actually reading a book strengthens the network in the prefrontal cortex. That's the part of the brain where you learn how to block out distractions in your life. You learn self-control. There's something about reading an actual book requires deeper cognitive effort. There's something about reading an actual book that requires the brain to actively create mental images, and that's where a lot of creativity comes from. And there's something about that page turning, Kevin. It's a spatial anchor, and what it does is it helps us retain information much more concisely. And they've even done some brain scans, EEG scans, and it shows that reading it from a book connects to calmer brain waves. So there's a lot of research going on in this area, but there's definitely things that reading an actual book give to a child that reading on a screen does not. So what do we do? They're in love with their screens. They're in love with their phones. What do we do to get them to come back to the table and read some books? Number one, you want to let them choose their own books. That's very important, because what they're going to be looking for is either a representation of themselves. They want a character who's in school, trying to make friends, having trouble getting on the soccer team. They're not popular, but all the things that they're going through and struggling with, they're looking for characters in the book that are going through the same thing. Or often a child is looking for escapism. You know, think Harry Potter, fantasy, but just things that are just out of this world. So let your children choose their own books. What you might do is have like a book tasting menu. You can get involved by maybe bringing home 5, 6, 7 books that you found in the library or that you bought, put them out on the table, but you're still letting your kids choose what it is they want to read. Subscribe to magazines. That's a fascinating, you know, wonderful thing to do. It could be about wildlife, carpentry, home decorating, cars. It doesn't matter, but subscribing to magazines and having them see their name on things that come to them is also a wonderful thing to do. Keep up with what they're reading. So if you know that Jonathan is reading a book about trees, maybe you read the first 10 pages, and or maybe you get a second copy for yourself, and then you just start having a conversation with him about the book. By the way, if your kids decide that they want to put a book down after they started to read something because they're not interested, they got bored, let them do it. It's okay. You might not want them to do that with a school textbook or with something that's an assignment for school, but if it's pleasure reading and they decide 10 pages in, you know, Dad, I don't know, I don't like this, let them go on to the next book. That's okay. I would also see if you could put together an actual family book. Maybe there's a McCullough book that your kids can all get together and start to write. executives can give a book review. That can be something you do once a week on a Friday night around the dinner table. You know, it's time for a book review. Have your kids make a video where they have a minute, 2 minutes to encourage or discourage one of their friends from reading a book that they're reading. Or, you know, they either recommend a book or they decide to not recommend the book. Encourage, you might even, maybe the word's not encourage, maybe you actually pay with allowance. You pay one of your kids to read to a younger sibling. You can even go to a dog shelter and encourage your kids to read to the animals that are in a dog shelter. It's a very, I've seen that done, it's a very beautiful thing to do. Kevin, your thoughts on some of this? Is what goes on in the McCullough house?
0: Well, our kids have different personalities. And so, like, my younger middle schooler, I have two middle schoolers. My younger one is a voracious reader, and she loves books. She loves holding the books and taking the books with her. Even when we're at Sunday brunch or whatever, she'll have it at the table, and she'll be, you know, all just totally engrossed. In fact, we have a brunch waiter that waits on us regularly on Sundays that comes over and asks what they've read lately, and he goes to garage sales and book fairs and all kinds of things, and he's always bringing stuff over for them to read, special that he's found for them. It's kind of a sweet thing, actually. Her older brother is in middle school as well. He does not necessarily need the book in front of him. He does like the big comic book collections that are in books. He's not a book guy in general, but he has begun to do more of it in recent weeks. I think one of the things that they are challenged with is that, like, Shelley, when you and I were in school, we didn't do anything on a computer. And now the lesson plans, the homework itself that they turn in, it all goes through the screen. And so everything we can do that you've suggested to help move them off of that, I'm in total agreement and favor with. But thanks, as always, for helping us think it through today.
1: Thank you, Kevin. Great article in Scholastic. For more information, 20 ways to keep your middle schooler interested in reading.
0: Ah, I love that. All right. Calvin McCullough coming right back. Don't go anywhere.
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11: Wow, it is so much exciting, you know. There are people who have never owned the Bible. You know, they've just looked at the Bible at far distance, where the pastor is preaching with the Bible with its torn up pages, you know. But when they receive the certificate, receive the Bible, we can see the excitement, you know, and they're going back home, then they can read with their families and with their friends, you know. So I think for them is, you know, a very exciting experience. I remember the one time when the old lady, about 8 years, went through the program, and she graduated and she received a Bible for the first time, and I could see the tears going through her cheeks, and was happy to can have a Bible and to read it, you know.
0: The happiness of having the Bible is what he's talking about there. That is, Michael Woolworth, is that a pastor, IBD?
12: Yeah, he's a pastor on the continent of Africa. Bibi is one of these guys, Kevin. He'll walk through a village. People will pull on a shirt sleeve. You know, Pastor Bibi, my Bible coming today, right?
0: Oh.
12: So he's grateful that we're here today filling that need, right?
0: But Kevin, well, I love it. Capture something that he's talking about there, because he says the happiness that they experience. In Psalm chapter 1, and we may be familiar with it, it says, "Blessed is the man that walks not in the counsel of the ungodly," which we can find that counsel everywhere in our culture. The ungodly counsel is the vacuum. It swallows us up. Hmm. "But not the one that stands in the way of sinners, nor the one that sits in the seat of the scornful," the people that scoff and mock and everything else. "Rather, his delight, his happiness, is in the law of the Lord, and in his law, his word, does he meditate day and night." If you translate "blessed is the man," what that is in Hebrew in the Psalms is literally, if you translated it to today's word, it's like saying, this is the good life. The good life is not a beer to drink. This is the good life. The good life is what? What does the psalmist say? To have God's word, to meditate on it, to let it meditate inside your heart, to let it just take over, if you will, your thoughts and your mind and your actions and your attitudes, to literally let it become a part of you in such a way. And what does it do? It brings delight to your life. Friends, there's not a single Bible League recipient that I've ever heard in any of the sound bites Michael's ever brought that did not express joy when they got their Bible.
12: Yeah.
0: There's nobody that got a Bible and went, man, I was hoping for something else. No, they're ecstatic. Why? Because the good life, experiencing the life at its highest. It's not driving a Mercedes. It's not living on the Upper West Side. It's not having all of the latest iPhones and Nikes and everything else we can imagine what the good life is. What does the psalmist say the good life is? It's to let God's word go into our hearts, for us to delight and to meditate on it, and to let it illuminate us. And Michael, I know you've been to a lot of these places where life is just excruciatingly rough, and yet they're not sad when they get the Bible.
12: Yeah.
0: When they get the Bible, it's the good life. Their face changes. Everything about them changes.
12: Well, you know, as Bibi talked about, the young woman at the end there, 80 years of age, Kevin, had lived all of her life within the grips of pagan beliefs and practices. Somebody introduced her to the hope of the gospel. She's now a follower of Jesus. And as he expressed, she has joy now that she has the precious word of God. Hey, every $5 gift means what? You're putting tears of joy on the faces of Bibleist believers. We want to do that for just north of 10,000, about 25% of the need met, Kevin. We need to get there by the end of this month.
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13: Hey, I am Brant, and her name is Sherry, and she's a friend and a colleague of mine, and we were just praying for her, actually, because she had a major surgery she just went through.
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17: Hey, Seth Leibson here. 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The 2026 midterms may be the most important elections of our lifetime, and not just for Arizona, for the entire country. The border, the economy, the America your kids are going to inherit. It all comes down to this November. And on October 22nd, 960 AM, The Patriot is doing something about it. I'm going to be on stage right here in Phoenix with Mike Gallagher and Larry Elder. Two of the most fearless conservatives in America will be here for one live, unscripted, no-holds-barred evening, the Battleground Tour. 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
16: 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It's That Kevin Show, thatkevinshow.com. And here we are on the day after Salem Media had our cruise around New York City last night. And it's one of those things where every year we do this, and every year I'm grateful to be part of it, grateful for all of our friends that show up for this, and it is just a wonderful night. It is one of those things where it's a special gathering of people It is the people that have sponsored our stations and our shows. Some of us that are hosts on the network get to be invited. And last night it was a star-studded affair in the Salem universe. Not only was I very honored to be invited, but, the great Joe Piscopo, morning man for our New York station, AM 970 The Answer New York, put on a performance. You may know Joe as a former Saturday Night Live comic, but he's an incredible musician. I think he's far more gifted as a musician than he is in almost any other discipline in his life. Maybe except for working out, because he's ripped. I don't know how old Joe is, but if I can ever just look as good as him, at any age, I'd be happy for it. But it was a great time. He put on a showstopper, par excellence. But I also got to spend the night with, Larry O'Connor, who's our morning guy on the network. It was kind of interesting having two morning guys there, because, Larry has heard tape delayed in our market because of Joe's live show. And so it was interesting to see the two of them. And Larry has experience in the live performance arena as well. He used to be a theater manager for the Schubert Organization here in New York, and then they promoted him to L.A., and he ran a series of theaters there. And that was all before connecting with the Andrew Breitbart Organization and then kind of getting involved in the political public policy side. And now he works for Salem Media doing a morning talk show. But it was a really spectacular event, and we got to chat about all kinds of things related to the welfare of our country and what we're going through and so forth. But anyway, very special thank you to Laura Schaefer, to Jeff Mitchell, who is our new vice president in the New York region. He actually oversees, I think it's 20 radio stations or clusters around the country, which keeps him busy. He bases out of Dallas, but Jeff and Shane and the guys in the Dallas offices, if you're listening today, your boss represented well last night. First time he'd done the New York cruise. The great Arthur Idala, who's one of the most talented legal minds in New York City, who also has a show in the afternoons on our New York station, was there. And then it was myself and a number of others that or just with, you know, Salem every day and just enjoy what we do. Had a lot of very complimentary things said about me last night related to the town hall column and some of the stuff that we're doing at thatkevinshow.com. Very, very happy and pleased to see all of those things moving in the right direction. And then today, at some point today, I am attending an awards ceremony for broadcasters, and we have been nominated for two awards for excellence. Tomorrow I will reveal if we were the winner or not, but that is part of the fun that I'm dealing with this week. So it's been a very busy week, but glad to have you here nonetheless, and very thankful for all the sponsors that were on the boat last night. Craig, Maggie of Landmark Capital was there. The Connors, Mike Connors Jr. were there. And folks that participate in this show on a weekly basis. Christine Nicholas, Nicholas and Lenz was there. Hillary Kramer, you hear her on Mondays on the Money Monday show. All in attendance, all a great, great time, and just really appreciated being there. It was good to see Deputy Mayor Rudy Washington, who was one of Rudy Giuliani's deputy mayors on 9/11, and lots of friends from the church community in New York that were on board last night too. It was just a really great night. Which kind of parlays into something I want to talk about coming up in hour two today, because when I was going through the course of the evening, having different conversations with different people, I was feeling pretty pumped up by things. My producer was there. She planned a couple of surprises. There were some nice things that happened last night. And then I kind of get home late, crawl into bed, wake up early this morning, and I'm looking at some stuff, and I'm never on Facebook. Like, I have a Facebook page, and I will go there. Instagram is my jam. That's where I hang out the most. I don't have a lot of time for social media, but we're on all of them, and you can get, you know, updates on all the stuff that we're doing by going to thatkevinshow.com and joining any of them. But if you want to be on the one that I'm on the most, it's my Instagram handle. But every now and then I'll click through. I'll see, you know, there'll be, you know, 8 comments from Facebook on this post because they cross post. So I'll go over and read them. And I don't know what I said around January the 26th of this year, which tells you how long it's been since I was in my messages at Facebook. But something I said around the 26th or 27th of January really ticked a whole bunch of people off. And I don't even remember what the show was. I'm going to have to go look it up and see what we talked about that day, just to kind of confirm for myself, you know, what I think it was about. But there was some legitimate anger at me. And even beyond that, there was some hate that was expressed. And I always do things a little bit different than everybody else. So you just have to forgive me for that. But we're going to talk about today, at the beginning of the second hour, a little bit about how to handle that type of negativity, because I have some observations and I want them to be biblical and I want them to be sound. There were two things that I took away from last night that I was really grateful for. One, someone who I do not believe is a believer in Jesus came up to me and said, "Kevin, the fact that your show does not shy away from who you are in your faith is a real encouragement to me." Now, just let that sink in for a second. But it really moved me that this person took the time to pull me aside amidst, you know, 300 people on a boat to say that meant something to them. And then this morning, I don't know why, I had a very dear uncle who passed away at the end of the week last week, and a lot of that side of the family is getting together here in a few days to celebrate his life. But one of my mom's cousins reached out to me, also on Facebook, and I'm never on Facebook, so it was kind of a schizophrenic morning this morning because I saw the threat. And then a very recent comment by one of my mom's cousins who said, "Who would have thought that a kid with such a big mouth would have ever ended up being able to speak truth so clearly?" And you have to know this cousin, you have to know his sense of humor, but that is a revered compliment in his universe, and I am very, very grateful for what he said. And I wrote him a small note back and said, "Hey, I'm sorry that it took me till now to see the message, but that's what I pray that I am. That we can use this microphone, this show, today, to talk about things that matter." So thank you for giving me the chance to do that. I'm humbled, and I just hope that you know how much I appreciate you as well. It's a good time to say thank you. Kevin McCullough coming right back.
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18: There's always a moment of truth. where I say, look, it's either put up or shut up. 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It was 100 plus degrees. We were hot. We were on fire. We were yelling our hearts out. You could feel the intensity rising. Even in our tiredness, even in our weakness, even in our pain, we continued to push. 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But all I know is that I had what it took. I am a United States Marine.
19: 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The few, the proud, the Marines.
20: So Justin, I was playing that video game Forest Brigade, and it was pretty cool. I was running down this like digital path, and I met this digital frog. He was all like, and then I went playing in this virtual stream where this water, it looked almost real. It was this whole electronic forest world. So what did you do?
21: 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Then I played in this amazing stream with water around my ankles, like wet water. Then me and my sister and my parents sat around a campfire and told cool stories all night long.
20: Oh, that's pretty cool, too.
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0: Welcome back. It's Thursday, and you know that every single day at this point in time in the show, we ask the same question. How do we live? How do we live in the context of the culture that we're in? How do we live in the context of an environment, particularly a media environment and a social environment that is very much geared towards human divineness and not God divineness? That's the purpose of why we have this conversation each day. And I'm really grateful for shepherds from across the country this year. Last year was just people in New York, but this year with the expansion of the show, we've really enjoyed talking to pastors from everywhere across the country about that idea. And this week has been a very practical one. Don't do fear. There's no need to do fear. Psalm 27 is our basis for this discussion. And Ryan Batesel is the lead pastor at Emergence Church in New Jersey, a thriving church. In fact, Ryan, I have had a chance to hear you on multiple occasions speak recently again, you know, after COVID and kind of in this day in which we are. And if we sidebar the conversation in Psalms just for a second, you really think that the church in your area of the country, in the New Jersey area, but maybe across the country, is really poised to help people find God in a way maybe they haven't in previous decades? What's going on in, from your perspective?
1: I mean, it's a unique time, right? And to your point, Kevin, like over the last 3 years, our church has grown by 1,000 people. But that's not unique to us. When I talk to other guys who I know around the country and even in parts of Europe that are faithfully, here's kind of the recipe I'm saying, faithfully teaching the scriptures, declaring the truth of the gospel. We're in a unique cultural moment where I feel like people have seen the just total collapse of secular thought. I don't know, it just feels like for the first time people are like, I need to see if there's more out there.
0: Yeah.
1: I often joke for, you know, the 20 years I've been doing this, I'd be at my kids' sports games and someone would find out I'm a pastor and they'd be like, that's nice, and walk away slowly.
0: try not to notice as I slink away.
1: Yeah, now they're interested. And, one of my friends is really a brilliant guy. One of these guys is a pastor and is just way smarter than me. Gives a lot of thought to the work of God around the world. It just feels to him like 8 of the 10 dominoes have fallen. And he's like, he said, I'd almost be surprised if there's not some form of revival in the next season. Hmm. So who knows, right? I'm prayerful that that's right, you know, and true. All I know is it's a little different, right now in our world than it's ever been in the history of me being a pastor.
0: Well, it's interesting because I think I'm older than you by a little bit, and I can think back to most of the senior pastors I've sat under over the course of my life, even back to my childhood where one of them led me to the Lord. But I don't remember any of them ever saying they felt like they were in a season of what potentially could be a revival. And it is encouraging, I think, for people that are listening to hear that from a local pastor who's in the trenches, in a not necessarily a Bible Belt kind of situation.
1: We are not Bible Belt.
0: I think you've said once you'd like to be the Bible bow tie someday, but
1: that's the prayer.
0: That's the aim, but it's not there yet. But I think that that's encouraging. And friends, if you're listening, I just want you to know there are pastors there that are faithfully teaching and they're seeing fruit, and it should be a point of encouragement. I mean, just a few years ago, Ryan, we were talking about on a regular basis the burnout factor of pastors and how they were leaving because they were so disillusioned with the lack of sometimes what they seemed perceived to be results. There does seem to be something happening right now in that even Gen X is like, I mean, not Gen X, Gen Z, more of them are attending church for the first time in like 200 years.
1: Yeah. It's like first time it's ticked up.
0: Yeah. Crazy, yeah. Crazy. Okay. Yeah. Well,
1: I have a friend actually, Kevin, to that, who says, he feels like Satan overplayed his hand and people saw under the hood and they're like, no, I don't want this agenda that's being shoved down my throat. And and there's a move of God where people are hungry. So
0: I think that's something that the church should seize upon as yeah. best we can. Which brings us back to Psalm 27. We've been talking about why we shouldn't live in fear, and the key is that the Lord is with those who call on His name and that who follow Jesus. So where do we land today?
1: Yeah, at the very end of the psalm, where he gets into, you know, I'll wait for the Lord and I'll be strong. And his hope that surely I'll see the goodness of the Lord in the land of the living. Hmm. So talk about how to build this heart where we know we can walk fearlessly. And talk about seeking. Like you said, we talked about teaching, learning God's truth. The last part, I like to call it brave waiting. And here, like when I think of the ultimate lie of fear, the reason I believe it is a sin, is because God, as human beings, gives us this ability to look into the future, which is incredible. And what the Christian's supposed to do is to look into the future and go, because of the work of Christ, my future is heaven. And I have these great promises that God will work all things together for the good of those who love Him in Christ Jesus. Like, that's true. You know, there's coming a day in the future where I see everything in my life, because I'm God's son and or daughter, right? That's been happening to me. Hasn't just been happening to me. It's been happening for me by the grace of God, who's orchestrating all the things that I go through. Now he's not giving me evil things, but for some reason God is able to take the evil things that do happen to me and use them for my good. Teach me to pray, make me to be like Christ. And what we're supposed to do is to look into the future and go, God wins. Heaven's real. The final word in my life isn't death, it's resurrection. The final word in my life isn't defeat, it's victory. And what fear does is it takes that gift that God gives to us that should fill us with courage in the present, and it goes, God doesn't win. The final word is death. The final word is defeat. The final word, and it essentially makes us a false prophet. And you start to see why it is such a big sin, because it's looking into the future and going, God, you're going to fail, rather than what's really true, God's going to win. And as I realize, as I take this gift God's given me to look into the future, it allows me to wait bravely and wade through. Remember, biblical courage is never denial. Wade through whatever's in front of me going, I don't know how God's going to use this to make me look like Christ. God's going to bring about His good purposes, but He will. And I ultimately know nothing takes me from Him. I ultimately know the final word's resurrection. And I will see His goodness in the land of the living. And I think that's both this side of heaven and certainly the ultimate land of the living is eternal life, where we see His goodness forever and ever.
0: Yeah. But it's not, I'm glad you emphasized that, because it's not just, you know, after we die. Like,
1: yeah, no.
0: That goodness matters here. It's interesting. I had a cousin come in from out of town this week and stopped in and we had dinner and it was great. And we got into this discussion about why he's not as slightly reformed in his thinking as he used to be in terms of his theology. And one of the things that, you know, he gets hung up on is the whole concept of Calvin and being elect and not elect. And I said, I consider myself very strongly reformed minded. I wouldn't say I'm a five pointer, you know, hardcore at all, but I do think that those labels don't help us, because what it does, it takes our eyes off of the actual command and instruction and joy that we find in living for Him now, because it impacts the life we live now. It impacts the lives of others living now. And ultimately, it does get us a little bit closer to that reunion that we experience once we are on the other side.
1: Oh, yeah. Oh, yeah. And to that, we can trust what He says. We really can. He's really going to win. And that should make us pretty courageous in the present. It should make us able to go, I can walk through this. And one of the things I like to joke about is I can easily forget that God's great goal in my life is not my comfort, which is really frustrating, you know?
0: Would be nice if it was, but it's not.
1: Yeah, God's great goal in my life is to make me look like Christ.
0: Yes.
1: And the only way I do that is through some hardship, through some suffering. Unfortunately, right? Like I wish if everything was awesome, I would 100% still look like Christ. I know myself well enough to go, and I'd probably get a little lazy. I'd probably get a little entitled.
0: Well, that's a good place for us to pick up tomorrow on our final conversation about this, because I have some thoughts about suffering, one of which is really, really horrible. I don't think we suffer enough.
1: So,
0: tune in for that cheerful conversation tomorrow at this same time. But, Ryan Batesel, thank you for your guidance this week. We're very grateful.
1: Thanks.
0: You got it. Kevin McCullough coming right back. Don't go away.
2: Stick around for more of That Kevin next.
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8: Every person on the list cannot get one. And the reasons why they cannot get one vary from country to country. Some of it's geography. Some of it's economic. Some of it is political. Some of it is religious persecution. Some of it is under strain of death if they, you know, end up with one. And yet, this is still what they want more than any other thing in their life, and that's what they're asking for, when they could ask for any number of things. So the idea being that we want to fill this need, and Bible League International, who is the world's expert on how to do this, has been doing this for 89 years, also knows that when we give a Bible to one of these believers who is asking for one, that most likely it's going to create more believers, like times 12, and then we're going to need to give more Bibles down the road. But that's okay. We'll take that problem because that means the gospel is going forward. It means that God is changing lives. It means that he's calling all people to himself, as he promises he will do in God's word. So it's one of those things where we want to be part of God's plan in this process. We want to be aligned with what he's doing, and I can't think of a better way to do that than help people get his word.
9: Well, and again, it's happening because of people like Shirley of Flower Mound, Texas, said, I'm in at 10 Bibles. Eleanor of Edison, New Jersey, said, Michael, Kevin, count me in at 30 Bibles. And then Paul of Breezy Point, New York, said, I want to be a part of this, a $300 investment, enough to fill the empty waiting hands of 60 believers that we know by name at Bible League. And Kevin, again, we got a little bit of a jump on this summer and fall effort, if you will. Back in July, did a little bit of a pause. We're back. Almost 2,000 Bibles have been taken care of. You know, we're kind of in the same spot we were when we look back at the calendar year 2025. We took a little bit of a pause, came back. And when we were all said and done, Kevin, this listening family sent 9,900 Bibles. Wow. I mean, I can't say enough about people that, again, I know there's a sacrifice happening somewhere in your budget, right, to be able to put Bibles into the empty waiting hands of believers even half a world away. So really, it's incumbent upon us at Bible League to give you a glimpse into the lives of those believers. Do want to take you to Bangladesh. This is only a few miles from where all this flash flooding, you know, the death, the devastation is happening right there at the Tibet, the Tibet, Nepali,
8: border. Yeah.
9: But this is the country we're talking about is Bangladesh. 90% Sunni Muslim. You know, Islam is the state religion there. To be, you know, Bangladeshi is to be what? It's to be probably a Sunni Muslim, right? Christianity makes up about 1% of the population. My colleague Fariz talks about what Christians are up against, in that, community. But stay tuned. Pay attention to the end of this because what he also says is very encouraging.
0: This is a 90% majority Muslim country with a population of 162 million people here, where Islam is the state religion and where Christians are very poor and marginalized. Anyone who comes to Jesus as their Lord and Savior are easily persecuted. The faith of the Christians here is real.

0: psalms for herself.
1: Well, there's no better encouragement in my experience than what we find in the Psalms, and that's why Christians have looked to them for years. 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I think of Psalm chapter 1, blessed is the man. 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

0: It's That Kevin Show, thatkevinshow.com for all things. 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Because I got some mail from people, and they're like, Kev, where do I click to find the thing and the other thing and the thing over there? And I said, well, let's put it all on the homepage. So my incredible internet team at Salem Digital, they have spent about 3 months working on this, and it went live this morning at 7 a.m. So excited to have you check it out, thatkevinshow.com. Please go and do that. Patrice Onwuka is rejoining us. She is not only the Vice President of Economic Policy at Independent Women, she is also now a very important person because an actual newspaper is printing her columns. I still can't get a real newspaper to print mine, but she's actually now a contributor to the Washington Post editorial page there, and just always excited for everything that she's involved with. And congratulations, Patrice, on all the fun new channels you get to try to speak common sense through. I think it's a voice well placed.
1: I appreciate that, Kevin. I give God glory, honestly. He's just pouring it on me.
0: I'm a big fan, and will continue to wave your flag as well. I got an interesting thing from your organization this week. The Independent Women sent out a little notice to all of the places that you guys do media at. And it was basically like, look, in light of the socialist rise of all of the, you know, electoral gains they've made in the Democratic primaries and stuff, we have several people on staff that would like to talk about socialism in its honest state, what it really means. Yeah. And you were listed on there. And I don't think I ever knew that wherever you guys came from, that that's what they were facing. But I know your family were legal immigrants to the country. But I was surprised and both pleased to see that Independent Women have a number of ladies that have come from socialist backgrounds, basically, to say, no, this is something we can never go back to. And yet, Patrice, the entire culture of the Democratic Party is succumbing to this. And it's like, I don't know, the establishment folks aren't even putting up a fight anymore.
1: Well, I think the establishment folks are more worried about holding on to political power, and they're willing to give up, you know, any sort of principle or even common sense. And it's shocking and surprising. I mean, some of my colleagues, I have colleagues from Cuba at Independent Women. I have colleagues whose families are from, you know, Eastern Europe. My family's from the Caribbean, and our island is a British colony. So not quite the same there. But, you know, what's been interesting that I've been looking at from my economic policy work is how the Democratic Socialists of America are now targeting labor unions, U.S. labor unions, to foment class civil warfare, to undercut American businesses from the inside. And then, you know, their end goal here is to gain control of the means of production and take over key industries so that they can then hand it over to the government run by socialists.
0: Wasn't this the exact playbook of Karl Marx?
1: Yes.
0: Mike, down to the laborers.
1: They literally have a strategy called a rank and file strategy, where they are trying to seed salt, they call it, employees in different corporations and in different levels of industry, you know, both the employee but also the managerial level, to push socialist ideas, to recruit candidates for socialist agendas to run for office, or just to recruit foot soldiers for socialist you know, campaigns and ideas. They have a full agenda on their website. They make it plain as day, which is where some of the work that I found, my research came from. But their end goal is still the same. They want to foment struggle in the workplace. They want to turn, you know, workplaces and American businesses into the enemy against their employees. And then, you know, that means that the employees can get control, shut down production, hold hostage, you know, the production of national security, you know, infrastructure for weaponry, et cetera, or just in the private sector, the production of jet planes. And then that means that now suddenly the DSA is in greater control. And I think that's really scary. I provided an example, a case study of how this played out. And we're going to see more of this, Kevin, because the DSA, they don't just want people running for office and school boards. They want them in private industry where they can also also be controlling workforces. And by the way, not just unionized workforces. They want to drive unionization in a lot of different companies for the same reason, so then they can get their guys in there and be controlling it and causing kind of this chaos in the American workforce.
0: Well, and what's interesting is you had the Biden administration and the establishment Democrats who were saying, you know, oh, these socialists, they don't speak for us. But what did he do during his term? He tried to quantify every independent contractor as an employee. Yes. Somewhere, tried to track down every transaction that was made of $600 or more, tried to be up your nose hairs on every tiny little thing you were doing.
1: Yeah.
0: And I think it plays right into what you're describing, this desire to overall control everybody's ability. The greatest threat to these people are to have thriving entrepreneurs starting businesses, making society better, and making profit from it so that they can support their families and not need government assistance in feeding their kids or putting a roof over their heads. The greatest threat to this whole socialist mantra of lies is for someone like Patrice Onwuka or Kevin McCullough to have a family-owned business that our kids grow. Yes. Up and inherit and continue to make profitable someday, because we don't need them to do that if we are successful.
1: That's exactly right. Suddenly, when my kids understand that what their family has built and invested in, they get to inherit it, they're going to want to protect that from the hands of the government. They're not going to want a New York City Mayor Mamdani to come in and say, oh, you're a terrible landlord. I'm going to confiscate your house, and then I'm going to turn the keys over to your tenants and leave you high and dry. No, that's not going to happen. So when you play that out for people, I think they start to understand that. And by the way, right to work laws are very important. You should not be forced to pay union dues if you're not part of a union. But the left has been fighting that. You talked about the independent contractors, the self-employed, even the gig workers. They cannot be unionized because they're not employees, which right. is why you've had such an assault on that freedom to be independent contractors.
0: Biden talked about them like they were criminals. I mean,
1: yes.
0: it was obscene what he was saying about basically job creators. Because
1: yes.
0: two of every three new jobs come from the private sector and startups
1: right.
0: and entrepreneurs. So it's just really... So where can people get the article?
1: Go to independentwomen.com. It is launching, I believe, today, but immediately.
0: Okay. Yeah. Look for Patrice's byline.
1: Exactly.
0: It'll be one of the top one or two things there. Patrice Onwuka, thank you as always.
1: Thank you, Kevin.
0: Kevin McCullough coming back. It's New York. Stay here.
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0: Final few minutes today. Friends, grateful to have you with us. It is That Kevin Show, thatkevinshow.com. If you've not yet given your gift, that matching challenge will proceed through the top of the hour. So please don't hesitate. Go make that gift right now. Even if it takes you a couple of minutes to get there, if you get it in before the top of the hour, it will be matched. And if you do it online and it's timestamped before the top of the hour, same thing goes. It will be matched. 1-800-937-9673. 1-800-937-9673. Michael Woolworth is back with us, and Michael, Bible League is active in something else called church planting. Tell us more.
8: Well, in parts of the world where there's not an abundance of churches, Bible League is there to come alongside church planters, men like Tomas in Ghana, Africa, to say one. Here's resources to grow your church to the glory of God. Oftentimes, Kevin, they're available without charge. Why? A lot of these churches, they exist in extreme poverty. When you identify as a believer in places where they're Muslim-dominated, right, you often give up access to jobs and services, education. And so, again, there's a price to pay. And so Bible League has provided church planter training, not only because it's the right thing to do, it's absolutely necessary. As people come to saving faith, there's a temptation to want to blend sort of their old religion with the precious gospel. My colleague Jason was in Ghana, Africa, has this to say about what he discovered on church planter training.
9: The importance of church planter training, it can't be understated, especially in places like Africa where syncretism, which is the mixing of your old beliefs, yeah, your ancestral beliefs, with this new introduction to Christianity, it's very easy to want to hold on to both. And for people coming to Christ, it's difficult to say, I'm going to do away with everything that my family's done and totally embrace Christ.
8: Yeah, he's talking about Ghana, Africa specifically. It's a Francophone country. That's where French is spoken more and more. But Pastor Tomas, not only an ordained pastor, Kevin, he's a licensed snake handler. He risks his own safety to capture reticulated pythons. It's an interesting element to the story. You know, this is the realm of this pastor, oddly enough, right? Rescuing reticulated pythons from harming people. But anyway, he's also a church planter, and again, he's in a part of Africa again where there's a blending of the syncretism, where people take different elements of their past religion. They're tempted to carry that on into their walk with the Lord. And again, Bible League is there to provide good direction for these congregations. Hey, three of those among Tomas's congregation praying for Bibles. Abraham is in his 30s. He's married. He has three children. He was tortured by the Islamic State there, but he is focused on following Jesus. Raya is widowed, 40s, works on a cassava farm praying for a Bible. Then Kofi is 18, a brand new believer, a former jihadist tied to Al-Qaeda. He's from the Ivory Coast, now in the country of Ghana. Kevin, God's at work in his world through his word, and from wherever he has you listening today, you get to be a part of this at only $5 a Bible.
0: Friends, it makes such a difference when you're talking about the spiritual investment of these dollars. You literally give a Bible, and over the course of the Bible League's history, they have tracked this, and this is a conservative, reliable number that they're able to use with integrity, but 12 people come to faith in Jesus because of that Bible that's given. And right now, because through the end of this hour, every gift is doubled, that means you could do not double the number of Bibles you think you can just for giving them right now, and multiply that times 12, and now you have the total number of people on the conservative side that you're going to reach with the gospel in the very near future. 1-800-937-9673. 1-800-937-9673. 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
11: Breaking news this hour from Town Hall. I'm Rich Thomason. Artificial intelligence will top the agenda when President Trump and Chinese President Xi meet this week in Washington. Meanwhile, the U.S. Treasury chief and China's vice premier discussed the issue at a meeting yesterday in New York.
12: The talks between the U.S. Treasury Secretary Scott Bessent and the Chinese vice premier He Lifeng are to help set the agenda for a meeting between the two leaders in Washington later this week. The U.S. is proposing setting up a notification system for both superpowers to alert the other if AI systems threaten national security. Chinese state media only acknowledged that the meeting had taken place and that AI had been discussed, but gave no further details.
11: The BBC's Laura Bicker. Security is tight as the 81st UN General Assembly convenes tomorrow in New York. Hundreds of heads of state and thousands of high-level support staffers are in Midtown Manhattan. President Trump will address the meeting tomorrow. Today, Mr. Trump sits down with New York City's Mayor Zohran Mamdani.
13: The meeting set for Monday at Gracie Mansion, the mayor's official residence. President Trump travels to the city for the upcoming UN General Assembly. Mamdani's communication director says they'll discuss issues affecting the city. Mamdani is a democratic socialist and has often been a political foil for Republicans. The president called Mamdani a 100% communist lunatic during the mayor's campaign. Their previous meetings have been cordial. John Scott reporting.
11: Anti-ICE protesters were out in force last night in Austin, Texas, after immigration enforcement agents shot and wounded a 28-year-old Venezuelan man. Early results show Russia's ruling pro-Putin party dominating a tightly controlled parliamentary vote. Anti-war parties, they were barred from taking part in the election. Wall Street, the Dow futures, 340 points higher. NASDAQ futures up 338. More on these stories, townhall.com.
14: I'm a firefighter.
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18: Oh no, oh no, I just realized I hadn't taken my Think Factor yet. Oh, this whole first segment is going to just be a nightmare. Hold on. Hold on, bear with me. Good morning, it's Monday. Crazy weekend, 21st day of September. Larry O'Connor here, O'Connor and Company. Pardon me while I just pop some pills, if you don't mind. Hold on. With my Think Factor. Ah, there you go. Drink out of my Town Hall Media red cup. Now I've got my Think Factor in me. I'm ready to seize the day. Good morning. Thanks for joining us here on our flagship station, WMAL in Washington, D.C., and on the Salem Radio Network. Coming up in our hour two, we've got Hans von Spakovsky for our weekly visit on all things legal. We'll ask him about whether it's a violation of the First Amendment to isolate a couple of news outlets and say, yeah, you guys keep lying. We're not going to let you into the White House. That's what the president did over the weekend to CNN, Politico, and MS Now. And we'll talk about it. Are you okay with that? Do you have a problem with it? Do you think that it's a violation of the Constitution? Do you think it's a distraction from the midterm elections that we're now talking about CNN and Politico and Trump being mean to them instead of talking about Abdul al-Sayed and his terrorist tendencies? Do you stand with the president on this, or do you think maybe he should just, you know, endure bad press, even lying media, like all presidents, except Barack Obama? He wasn't real happy about it either. Or Joe Biden. We'll take a walk down memory lane, but I'd like to hear your reaction to it. 855-784-4255. We didn't like it when Biden did it to us. We didn't like it when Obama did it to us. So why is it okay for Trump to do it? We should have our principles. We should have our higher values. Although, of course, we never treated the Biden administration and the Obama administration the way CNN and Politico and MS Now has. They're political entities. But still, it's a worthy conversation. 855-784-4255. Also in hour two, Virginia Delegate Dolores Oates will join us. And also in the third hour, we've got Congressman Scott Perry running in one of those districts that will probably be the deciding factor on who gets the majority this November. Yes, we're still focused on those midterms, I promise you. That said, let's get right to it. The president announced on Friday that three media outlets would have their hard passes revoked. Just so you know what that means. If I want to go cover the White House for this program, for this radio station, for this network, for Town Hall Media, I can apply for a daily pass. They'll give me a press pass. I'll go in. I'll show my ID. They'll give me a temporary pass. I'll go through security, and I'll be fine for the day. And every time I go back to the White House to try to cover them, and as a member of the media, I do the same thing. I can then apply for what's called a hard pass. A hard pass, it's almost like getting TSA pre-check in a way, where you don't have to go through the process every single time. You have a hard pass, you swipe it in, and then you still have to go through the security, you still have your bags checked and everything, but it's a much easier process. That's what happened to these outlets, CNN, Politico, MS Now. It's still unclear as to whether they can apply for a daily pass and still cover the White House, or they're just choosing not to do so out of their own little temperamental protest. I'm not sure. I apologize for not having, because I'm getting mixed messages on that. Whether if they wanted to have a temporary pass, they could, or whether they're just choosing not to. But I do know that the hard passes have been revoked. By the way, the Biden administration revoked over 400 hard passes during their administration. Hard passes that had been allowed and qualified and authorized under the Trump administration. The Trump administration, under Sean Spicer and Sarah Huckabee Sanders, opened up media outlets that had never, ever had access to the White House. This president has also done the same thing. Every reporter will tell you, objectively speaking, that he is the most accessible president in their lifetimes. There are more reporters and more journalists covering this White House than ever in the history of the United States of America. And the president speaks, but the president texts them. The president picks up his cell phone when they call him. But these three outlets were singled out, and here's why. Let's get right to it. This is President Trump in the Oval Office. Let's play, what is that, clip three.
0: On the ban, what does that mean in practice? Are you taking away their badges? Are you banning them from the pool? What does this actually mean?
5: When you say the ban, which ban? You know how many bans I'm involved in? I got more bans going. I've got more bans going than any human being.
0: On the three news outlets, sir, what does that mean in practice? Are you taking away their badges? Are you banning them from the pool? Are you banning them from the Oval Office? What does that mean?
5: Well, I still don't know what
0: that means. What do you envision the bans to look like for the media outlets?
5: Oh, the ban on the free press, right? A very simple ban. I don't want them in my office. I don't want them here. I would say the ban would go as far as you can.
18: And then he went on to reply because one of the reporters said, well, what about the First Amendment? What about freedom of the press? Let's go right to that one, clip four.
0: Are you trying to intimidate the press from doing that? No.
5: I dislike dishonest press like you. I think you're terrible. But I dislike dishonest. I like to see honest press.
18: And then just so happens the governor of Arkansas happened to be in the Oval Office when this exchange was going on. You might recognize her name. Sarah Huckabee Sanders. She was also the press secretary during the first Trump administration. And she made a salient point, if we can play that quickly.
6: It's hard for you to argue against a free press when you're literally standing in the Oval Office asking questions of the President of the United States. He's been more accessible and easier to talk to than any president in history. Think about the previous administration where you could barely get through a press conference, and yet you have the opportunity to stand here in the Oval Office and ask questions to the leader of the free world. I mean, that's pretty free. And you're standing here asking those questions. I think the president is right to support the First Amendment, but he's also right to ask that you be honest and fair. That's not an unreasonable thing. Well,
18: that's right. And clearly, this is not a stifling of the First Amendment or the shutting down of a free press when reporters are in the Oval Office standing feet away from the president asking him about the policy itself. Let's not forget that CNN is the website that had a headline after the Butler assassination attempt. It was a picture of President Trump, the iconic photo with his fist in the air, Secret Service surrounding him, blood from the assassin's bullets streaking down his face. And their headline was, Secret Service rushes Trump off stage after he falls at rally. That was CNN's headline. Secret Service rushes Trump off stage after he falls at rally. Yeah, the greatest violation of the First Amendment and the dignity and respect for a free press in America are journalists who lie to the American people and then have no repercussions. Nobody at CNN gets fired for their lies. And the president can't fire them. They can say whatever they'd like on their television network. They can say whatever they like on their websites. They can report whatever information they'd like. The president has decided that they no longer have special access. First Amendment protects your right of free speech, doesn't it? Do you have access to the White House? I didn't think you did. No, you don't, do you? CNN has special access, and the First Amendment does not protect the CNN to have special access to Air Force One or to the Oval Office, although I'm sure they're going to find a judge that says that they do. Listen, my only problem with this is that it is based on their content. Now, he's doing it based on the content that it is fake and full of lies. But I assure you that President Alexandria Ocasio-Cortez will say the same thing about the journalism that I do and my colleagues at Town Hall engage in. And that's the problem, is that these days lies and truth are in the eyes of the beholder because, well, the political left has so politicized truth in this country that it's impossible to have an objective truth anymore. But that said, it's pretty simple to find out how bad CNN is with their hoaxes and with their lies. My buddy John Nolte over at Breitbart News, whom I've worked with for almost two decades now, put together a quick list of just the CNN hoaxes from recent memory. Here it is for you. Rural America can't live without NPR or PBS. Hoax. ICE detains five-year-old in Minnesota. Hoax. Hegseth kill everybody. Hoax. Trump destroying White House. Hoax. Photo of starving Gaza baby. Hoax. Israeli troops murdered food-seeking Palestinians. Hoax. Trump tariffs will explode prices. Hoax. Maryland man. Hoax. Let's not forget that one. Black newborns are much more likely to die if a doctor is white. Hoax. Elon Musk's Nazi salute. Hoax. Mass hysterectomies performed on immigrants. Hoax. The all-white Trump party. Hoax. Springfield bomb threat hoax. Trump called for Liz Cheney to be executed hoax. Violent crime down under Biden and Harris hoax. I'm only in the first of three columns of the detailed hoaxes. I can just randomly, Trump trashes the troops hoax. Policeman killed at mostly peaceful January 6th protest hoax. The Kyle Rittenhouse hoax. The Georgia Jim Crow 2.0 hoax. Oh yes, let's not forget the weeks and weeks of coverage of Georgia's election reform laws that were called Jim Crow 2.0. Mass graves of Native children in Canada hoax. Joe Biden will never ban gas stoves hoax. Hunter Biden's laptop is Russian disinformation hoax. 900,000 kids hospitalized with coronavirus hoax. If reelected, Trump will execute people hoax. How many more of these do we need? How many more of those do we need before we can stand up and say, you know, listen, I may not like the president deciding to revoke these passes. I may think that this is a tit-for-tat situation and conservative media is going to be targeted by this whole thing. You can say all of that and you'd be right and you'd have a valid point. But you can't tell me that CNN is engaged in honest journalism. And when you find out that nobody gets hired for all of these lies they've told the American people meant to drum up hatred and anxiety in the American people, well, if no one's going to get fired, maybe something should happen. Maybe it's this.
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1: By the way, great congratulations to Katie Gorka, chairwoman of the Republican Party of Fairfax County. Fantastic event on Saturday night in McLean. It was a fundraising gala for the Republican Party of Fairfax County, Virginia. And Treasury Secretary Scott Bessent was there. The former Governor Glenn Youngkin was there. Former Attorney General Jason Miaris there. They were all on stage giving speeches. I was emceed by my buddy Vince Colonnaise from WMAL and his nationally syndicated show. And Seb Gorka, White House official, acted as official photographer for the event. It was very great. He was up there. He's taking pictures of everybody, running the video on all the events. Great night in Fairfax County, Virginia. We've got a lot of fight in us still to go. So thank you. Thank you to the Republican Party and to Jennifer London for hosting the table there, the great Jennifer London. Hans von Spakovsky coming up. I just said, you know, one of the real downsides here of Trump banning CNN. And again, it's not a ban. They revoked their hard passes. It means they have to go through a little bit more. In fact, this woman at CNN actually laid out exactly what this means. I do want to hear from you. 855-784-4255. You have a problem with this? You think this is a threat to the First Amendment? I told you that the biggest problem here is that the next Democrat president is going to do this to right-of-center media. The difference is we at least acknowledge that we're right-of-center media. You know, right-of-center media can't get away with lying. We tell the truth, but we tell the truth through our lens, through our analysis, through our context. CNN claims to be impartial, and I just laid out all of the hoaxes that they have perpetrated on the American people. And they always go in one direction, too. You ever notice that? Even if the New York Times ever makes a correction, the correction is always an acknowledgement. Oh, we made an error. It was an oversight. But it's always in one direction. But I tell you, they're going to do this to right-of-center media, not because we get things wrong, not because we perpetrate hoaxes, not because we lie, but because we tell the truth through our perspective and with our opinion, and we are devastating at it. We expose how bad they are, and they can't handle it. And so they shut us out. And here's the irony of ironies. Here's Barack Obama this weekend speaking about this situation. Take a listen, and then we'll have a walk down memory lane. Clip 6, please.
2: My imagination could not foresee some of the stuff that's going on right now. I believe there was just an announcement that the White House decided, you know what, CNN, MSN, MS Now, maybe even the New York Times was included. You just can't come to the White House press briefings anymore because you're giving the current president unfavorable coverage. I'm trying to think what would happen if I had said, you know what, Fox News, get out of here. It's unimaginable.
1: It is quite imaginable, actually. By the way, a couple of things that are lies in there. They were not told that they don't have access with hard passes to the White House because of unfavorable coverage. It was for deceitful lies, uncorrected errors that are constantly perpetrated on the American people, number one. Number two, did you notice that he listed the one, you know, it's MS Now, New York Times. It was not New York Times, it's Politico. But he could have listed another 30 or 40 news outlets. Did you notice that the only thing he could think of was Fox News? Because, by the way, there's a reason for that. It's not because Fox News is the only right-of-center news outlet delivering news and information to over half of the American people who don't align themselves politically with CNN or MS Now or the New York Times. It's not because they're the only one, but they are the only one who had access during Barack Obama's presidency. It's telling that he can only isolate one, because that's the only one he even dared to let in the front door. The rest of us didn't have access. And by the way, even that one, well, let's take a look. Here's President Obama during his presidency talking specifically about how he was quite possibly going to ban Fox News.
3: We are going to take media as it comes, and if media is operating basically as a talk radio format, then that's one thing, and if it's operating as a news outlet, then that's another. But it's not something I'm losing a lot of sleep over.
1: Oh, I'm not losing a lot of sleep over it. Screw those people. I don't need them. It's only one anyway, and they're just a pimple on the butt as far as I'm concerned. Operating as talk radio, which, by the way, is a bit of a slime and slander to talk radio. You'll notice, by the way, that the left has now created what they think is their own talk radio style infrastructure through podcasting, much of it financed through your tax dollars with the NPR podcast network, but also New York Times podcast. They're all doing their own version of talk radio. Now they can't survive on the commercial airwaves like we can, but now they love them, and Democratic politicians love them too. In fact, his own wife has like three podcasts that are all fashioned over talk radio. But that was then. This is now. 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
5: You know, Ronald Reagan believed self-government required something that government could never replace, responsibility in the hands of the people. In his 1981 inaugural address, Reagan warned against the idea that America had become too complicated to be governed by its citizens. Reagan asked, "If no one among us is capable of governing himself, then who among us has the capacity to govern someone else?" For Reagan, limited government was not about having no government. It was about remembering where responsibility begins, with individuals, families, communities, and the people themselves. Because when government assumes every responsibility, citizens gradually surrender their own. Self-government asks more of us than dependence ever will. And freedom requires a people willing to govern themselves before asking government to do it for them.
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8: With SRN News, I'm Rich Thomason in Washington. AI will top the agenda when President Trump and Chinese President Xi meet this week in Washington. The U.S. Treasury chief and China's vice premier discussed that issue, meeting yesterday in New York. Security is tight. The 81st U.N. General Assembly is convening tomorrow in New York. Hundreds of heads of state and thousands of support staff are in Midtown Manhattan. President Trump will address the meeting tomorrow. Today, Mr. Trump sits down with New York City's Mayor Zohran Mamdani at Gracie Mansion. Anti-ICE protesters out in force last evening in Austin, Texas, after immigration officers shot and wounded a 28-year-old Venezuelan man. He's in custody pending deportation right now, hospitalized, listed in stable condition. The Dow futures, 356 points higher. NASDAQ futures are up 326. More details, srnnews.com.
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6: Hey, Seth Leibson here. I'm going to be straight with you. The 2026 midterms may be the most important elections of our lifetime, and not just for Arizona, for the entire country. The border, the economy, the America your kids are going to inherit. It all comes down to this November. And on October 22nd, 9:60 a.m., The Patriot is doing something about it. I'm going to be on stage right here in Phoenix with Mike Gallagher and Larry Elder. Two of the most fearless conservatives in America will be here for one live, unscripted, no-holds-barred evening, the Battleground Tour. It's not a lecture. 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

0: I promise you, across the cable news ecosphere today, and on the pages of the New York Times and the Washington Post, and at whatever other mainstream legacy corporate-owned media outlet there is, they're going to be screaming about the violations of the First Amendment perpetrated by the President of the United States by announcing to CNN, Politico, and to MS Now that their hard passes have been revoked and they will not be able to have access to Air Force One or the White House press briefings and stuff. And the reason is not because of unfavorable coverage. It's because of deceitful coverage, lies and hoaxes and fake news. And again, I don't like this mostly because I know that there will be retaliation against my colleagues in Right of Center News who have been doing a great job during this presidency. They never had access under Biden. Biden revoked 440 plus hard passes during his time in the White House. That never got much coverage, of course. And Obama never let people through the front door. But that didn't stop Barack Obama, as usual, gaslighting the American people and rewriting history over the weekend. Once again, he said this now. Listen.
1: I'm trying to think what would have happened if I had said, you know what, Fox News, get out of here. It's unimaginable.
0: Unimaginable. That's right. It's unimaginable, except, well, this happened during the Obama administration. Clip 8.
2: Reporters and photographers frustrated that independent media are shut out of even routine presidential events at the White House. No reporters, no photographers, so no uncomfortable questions of the president, and no images the White House can't control. Recent examples, the president's lunch with Hillary Clinton, his Oval Office visit with Malala Yousafzai, a Pakistani human rights activist who told the president to stop using drones in her country, and a meeting with Palestinian and Israeli negotiators. Doug Mills is a New York Times photographer.
3: The White House photos, as many people have press releases, they are basically putting the president in the best light.
2: Last month, 37 news organizations, including CNN, sent the White House a letter comparing decisions that shut out the press to, quote, placing a hand over a journalist's camera lens.
0: Yeah, actually, it was even worse than that. And that was just the photographers. And if you think about it, these are all Oval Office meetings where they wouldn't even let a photographer in to take a picture, only the White House photographer. Think about those Oval Office meetings now with foreign dignitaries. They're mayhem. They've got 40 different reporters in there with television cameras, and they're all screaming questions. The famous picture of Rubio sitting on the sofa came from one of those scrums. The showdown with Zelensky happened right there. The whole thing with South African farmers who were complaining about how they had been murdered by criminal gangs in South Africa while the Prime Minister of South Africa was there denying that any of it happened. All of those moments of news and history all happened in the Trump administration. During the Obama administration, they wouldn't even let a New York Times photographer in to take pictures, let alone journalists come in and ask questions. Ah, but no, this is a violation of the First Amendment. This is an attack on the free press. Obama, it's unthinkable that Obama would ever do anything like this. Actually, it's true, because this is small potatoes compared to what Barack Obama did. Let's not forget how he sicked the entire intelligence community and the FBI on a single reporter who happened to work at Fox News. This is clip 9, please.
4: News reporter James Rosen vowed Wednesday night to protect his source for a scoop he got back in 2009, reporting then that North Korea would respond to sanctions with more nuclear tests. But the information was classified, and the FBI launched an investigation to uncover Rosen's source that quickly focused on Rosen himself. The level of government surveillance over a reporter was unprecedented.
0: That's including taps of his emails, of his phones, of his home phone, not just his work phone, and his

0: musing about whether Fox News should be banned during the Biden administration. Cut 10.
1: There are, you know, these questions about Fox's, as Fox radicalizes and as it becomes even more and more of a political tool. Zerwick, you wrote a column recently for The Sun about this, saying Fox should be viewed as a political tool. And that raises the question, should it be a part of the White House press pool? You know, should it be afforded the privileges that come with news gathering? Even though they do have some news reporters at the White House, you're saying they're primarily a political tool. So should that be reassessed, Zerwick?
2: And listen, I really do. I think it's a discussion we need to have. Look, you're not supporting democracy. You're not supporting the larger values of this culture. They don't even stand up as a opposition party. But there's nothing journalistic in what Lachlan Murdoch said. And you know what? I say, hey, you know what? Let's take them at their word. Let's not let them on the plane. You want to let the Proud Boys on your plane, on Air Force One? No, I don't think so. These guys are doing the same
0: thing.
2: There
0: you go. CNN openly discussing the validity of banning Fox News from Air Force One, from the White House. They're not a journalistic organization. They're a political party. Well, MS Now is no longer part of NBC. They're not pretending to have any journalistic standards at this point either. You see the hypocrisy here. And again, I'm not thrilled with Trump doing this for various reasons, most of which because there will be retaliation against Town Hall and against the news entities that I work with. It's coming, no doubt about it. But secondly, and most importantly, this is a distraction from the midterm elections. But I feel like it's our obligation to offer equal time, because I know you're not getting the story that I'm giving you right now elsewhere. And CNN has a great way of fixing this problem. Start telling the truth. And start firing people for all the hoaxes. I didn't even get through a half of the list of hoaxes that John Nolte has compiled over at Breitbart just from CNN. Doesn't even include Politico. Here's the reporter at CNN, Betsy Klein. She was reporting firsthand to the handful of viewers still watching CNN this weekend about what a harrowing, terrifying, near-death experience she had to endure when she went to the White House Saturday morning to cover the president. Take a listen to this. Cut one, gents. Cut one. This is, you know, everybody just take a deep breath. And try to, you know, clutch your pearls as tightly as possible as you hear about how horrifying this was for Betsy Klein.
3: I have covered the White House for CNN in some capacity since the Obama administration in 2015, first as a producer and now as a reporter. And every day that I come here to do my job at the White House, I arrive here at this intersection, 17th Street Northwest and Pennsylvania Avenue. I go through a checkpoint right behind me with Secret Service. I show them my hard pass, and then I walk past the Eisenhower Executive Office Building and into the Northwest Gate. There, I put my stuff through essentially what looks like airport security conveyor belt. And then I tap my badge onto a card reader. I type in a four-digit PIN. I did all of that today. The only difference is that there was a group of cameras waiting outside that gate to watch me walk in. And also, there was a military band practicing ahead of a China state visit expected later this week, playing Battle Hymn of the Republic, rehearsing from the White House North grounds. So I walk in, I tap my badge, and it beeps a couple of different times. It turns red, blue, and green. And it didn't accept my PIN number. The Secret Service agent in the guardhouse, with whom I have been friendly in the past, asked to see my badge, and I handed it over to him. He told me that it had been deactivated. I asked him if he could provide an explanation as to why it had been deactivated. He said he had no further information. I asked him once more if he had any more details he could share with me, and he said that I should be referred to the White House press office, to the Wranglers, for more information. I asked if I could have the badge back. He said he would be keeping it. He did, however, hand me back this clear case with a lanyard that it came in. I also collected my things and then returned out the gate that I had come through.
0: Well, at least she got her clear case and her lanyard back. I mean, listen. I just want to be clear. There is nothing stopping CNN from reporting on the White House, reporting on Donald Trump, and saying whatever kind of ridiculous nonsense they want to say. Clearly, they continue to do so, as evidenced by that report that you just enjoyed with me. There's nothing stopping any of them. This is not the government cracking down on reporters and jailing them or confiscating their ability to deliver their opinion or report the news however they would like to report it.

0: The First Amendment and the protections for the press are there for you, the American people, not for a reporter to be able to have a hard pass access to the White House. And the First Amendment and freedom of the press does not mean that every single person who works as a reporter, or every single person in this country for that matter, gets to have special access to the White House or to Air Force One or to any other place where they want to report the news. I can report the news perfectly capably right here from this studio, and the government cannot stop me. If they tried to stop me, that would be a violation of the First Amendment. CNN continues to broadcast unabated, sadly. And the president has not revoked these hard passes because of unfavorable coverage. It's because they're not telling you the truth, and he doesn't want to deal with it anymore. And that, by the way, he could have picked a lot of other news outlets to work on as well. 855-784-4255. Let's go to Kevin in Columbus, Ohio. Kevin, do you have a problem with the president doing this? Because I assure you, Joe and Mika are really angry right now.
1: No, what I learned years ago was referred to as yellow journalism, and I'm reading that it is a style of sensationalized newspaper reporting that prioritizes dramatic, exaggerated, or fabricated stories over factual accuracy to boost sales.
0: So what you're saying is the First Amendment and the protections of the free press doesn't cover yellow journalism.
1: Yes, it does, but yeah. Yellow journalism is not factually news.
0: Got it. All right, Kevin, thank you for calling from Columbus. And you're not wrong. I would only amend that to say that the biggest problem is the fabrication part of what you laid out, but the other stuff, you know, listen, there's a long history of that kind of journalism, and there should always be room for it as well. Just don't lie, that's all. 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
1: By the way, this crackdown on CNN, Politico, MS Now comes at a pretty busy time for the president. Take a listen. They lamented about it on the air on CNN, you know, on that network that is completely functional and continues to spew the garbage that they spew. Yeah, there's no attack on the First Amendment. No one's keeping CNN from continuing to broadcast and say whatever they want. And while they were on the air saying whatever they want, they reflected on the fact that the timing of not being able to ride shotgun with the president on Air Force One and follow him around this week is actually going to, well, maybe have an impact on them considering all the news going on. Here's clip two. Take a listen.
2: The president has a lot of travel coming up. He's going to the United Nations. He's also doing a lot of midterm travel. So we'll have to see how that moves forward. But we are asking the White House for clarity on all of that.
1: Yeah, asking for clarity. Nicholas, Scranton, Pennsylvania, listening to Bold Gold 94.3, the talker there in Scranton. What do you think? Is this a chill wind blowing from the White House that is now going to stifle free expression and opposition voices in this country, or is this just CNN being stupid?
3: Of course there's no stifling. Good morning, Larry. Thank you so much for taking my call.
1: Hey, Nick.
3: You know, yes, sir. You know, it's unfortunate. I really count the media largely, and I think many Americans do. They are one of the great enemies of the United States because they inculcate the public with lies and deceit and propaganda. The president got shot because of lies. They've done great damage to our country, Larry. And this is over the span of decades. But when Trump came in back in 15, it really accelerated. I've been watching it live, okay, all these years. And I got to tell you, you know, they're hiding behind the First Amendment. You know, like one of the five tiers of the First Amendment, freedom of the press. I'm a firm believer in all five tiers, but I don't think they should get to lie to the American people. They've caused a lot of trouble. People have gotten killed. They've even killed nuclear power going back decades, right? You know, with this whole climate baloney.
1: Right. Yeah.
3: You know.
1: The greenhouse gases hoax. Those are all part of John Nolte's great list that he put together there for Breitbart. But Nicholas, you make a very good point. I just want to do a quick correction. You said the president. There was an assassination attempt. No, according to CNN, the news outlet that is now very upset that they don't get a hard pass to the White House, the headline on CNN was Secret Service rushes Trump off stage after he falls at rally. He just fell, Nick. He just fell.
3: God, I saw that. You know, it's just unbelievable. And there are people who are sheepishly minded. You know, they're great. You know, God bless them. And they believe what people tell them. They wait to be told what to do, act and think and say. It's just disgusting. You know, ultimately, the country, the fate of this country hangs in the balance.
1: Need a free press, and listen, Nicholas, thank you for the call in Scranton. I appreciate you going. I wrote a book about this last year. It's called Shameless Liars, How Trump Defeated the Corporate Legacy Media and Made Them Irrelevant, because of all the lies that were told all through the Biden administration and specifically through the 2024 presidential election. And he won anyway. He doesn't need them. He doesn't need the corporate legacy media. And by the way, we don't either, because we're able to get news and information outside of the gatekeepers who have been in charge. But I got to share this with you quickly. Jim Acosta, we're not going to listen to all of this, I promise you. But Jim Acosta, who lied all through the Trump's first term and was a jerk to the people who worked at the White House and his colleagues at CNN, he got fired from CNN. And you notice nobody really shed any tears about that. Now, here's Jim Acosta telling all of the reporters in the White House that because Trump has done this to CNN, the best way to retaliate is to not cover the White House anymore. Think about that for a minute. You're not going to let us cover the White House? Then that's it. Just for that, we're not going to cover the White House. I kid you not. This is his logic. Take a listen.
4: The pressure band together and not cover the White House. Don't go to the White House, the White House Correspondents Association. Please stop covering the press. Do not operate a pool anymore. Just stop. Just tell them this weekend there will be no pool next week when he goes up to New York for the General Assembly at the United Nations. That should happen right away. In addition to that, it should be told to the White House that there will be no White House Correspondents' Dinner. What in the world are the members of the press doing having a dinner with Donald Trump when he's going after the free press in this fashion? Now, I don't think that any of these things are going to happen because, sadly, as Jason was saying a few moments ago, we have a situation in this country where corporations have been bending the knee since Donald Trump came back into the White House, and they are gobbling up these media companies. And they are making them, you know, basically come to heel and pull their punches when it comes to covering Donald Trump. But if they want to hang on to this profession, if they want to hang on to the right to free speech of the First Amendment in this country, they're going to have to try something different. I was, you know,
1: let me just say, if there was a threat to free speech or the First Amendment in this country, Jim Acosta would be delivering those remarks from a jail cell. Okay. It's just the guy is actually richer than he was when he worked at CNN because he's making money from a bunch of patsies on Substack who are subscribing to his great content. But I do love the logic employed there. You know, the only way to fire back at the White House, all you reporters, because you're angry that he's prohibiting you from covering the White House, the best thing to do then is to stop covering the White House. In other words, do what Obama did. Obama actually kept all the reporters from the Oval Office and from these, you know, photo ops and various other things, only allowed a select few into the room to cover the Obama presidency so that they could manage his profile and manage his narrative on a daily basis. So basically what Jim Acosta is saying, you know what, you guys should just go back to the way Obama treated the press. That'll show Trump. As something tells me if the reporters stop following the White House, Trump will be just fine with that. 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
9: Breaking news this hour from Town Hall. I'm Rich Thomason. The shooting of a 28-year-old Venezuelan man sent demonstrators onto the streets of Austin, Texas last evening. The man, facing deportation, was shot and wounded by an ICE agent during an immigration enforcement operation. President Trump heads to his hometown today. He'll be meeting with New York City's Democrat Socialist Mayor Zohran Mamdani, the mayor's official residence, Gracie Mansion. Mamdani's people say the two leaders will discuss issues of importance to the city. In the past, Mr. Trump has called the mayor a 100% communist lunatic, although their previous meetings have been cordial. In addition to the Mamdani meeting, Mr. Trump will address the UN General Assembly, convenes tomorrow at the UN's Manhattan headquarters. Looks like Vladimir Putin will keep his ironclad grip on the Russian parliament following a carefully orchestrated vote, anti-war parties excluded from the election.
10: Russia's main Kremlin party, United Russia, is dominating the country's first wartime parliamentary election, virtually devoid of opposition to President Vladimir Putin's policies. The vote, which is all but certain to cement the Kremlin's dominance, began on Friday for 111 million eligible voters and ended Sunday. The balloting included residents of four Ukrainian regions that Moscow illegally annexed after the war began, but still doesn't fully control, as well as those in Crimea, the Black Sea Peninsula, that was illegally annexed by Russia in 2014, both Kyiv denounces as illegal and the EU describes as a blatant violation of international law. I'm Charles Tillodesmo.
9: Thursday is the day, the White House, the place. President Trump scheduled to hold a summit with Chinese President Xi. Artificial intelligence will figure prominently on the agenda as both countries are racing for global AI dominance. The Dow futures 419 points higher, NASDAQ futures up 331. More on these stories, townhall.com.
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1: Good Monday morning to you. It's O'Connor and Company here in the Relief Factor Studios, which happen to be located here at our flagship station, WMAL 105.9 FM in your nation's capital and on the Salem Radio Network. Good morning. What a great weekend it was. I mentioned we were at the Fairfax County Republican Gala in McLean, Virginia. Katie Gorka, the chairwoman of the GOP, incredible, incredible leader for the Republicans. They're rebuilding a Republican Party that had been, stagnant, to say the least. Secretary of the Treasury Scott Bessent was there for a presentation, as well as former Governor Glenn Youngkin and former Attorney General Jason Meares. And there's a lot of fight left in Republicans in Northern Virginia, I assure you. Coming up in 30 minutes, a Republican in Virginia will join us, Delegate Dolores Oates, talk about Abigail Spanberger, the moderate governor of Virginia, now rescinding any kind of protections for young girls in sports. I promise you that moderate Democrat running wherever you are in this country for governor or for senator, and they say, oh, yeah, I don't want to engage in those culture wars. No one cares about that anymore. Trust me, the second they have power, they're going to do the same thing that Abigail Spanberger did. We'll talk about that in 30 minutes. Also in Hour 3, Representative Scott Perry will be joining us. Right now, we've got Hans von Spakovsky. Hans, of course, is our legal analyst here. He's the senior legal fellow for Advancing American Freedom. Good morning, Hans. Always good to talk to you.
26: Well, it's nice to talk to you, too. And, calling Spanberger a moderate is a contradiction in terms.
1: Yes, exactly. There are no moderates left, Hans. I'm sure of that, no. At least in the Democrat Party. Hey, I've got breaking news here. New York Times just published about 20 minutes ago, jumping on our top story this morning. Three news outlets, CNN, MS Now, and Politico, will sue to regain White House access. Hans, on the face of it, most Americans would say that the First Amendment protections for a free press in our Constitution does not extend to allowing a news outlet access to the White House, hard passes to the White House grounds, access to Air Force One. However, is that how the courts have come down recently on questions like this?
26: No, they haven't. Anytime they sue, where are they going to sue? In the District of Columbia. The District of Columbia federal judges are filled with Biden and Obama appointees. And In the last couple of years, when the Trump administration has tried to control who is in the White House pool, who's at the White House, the courts have often ruled in favor of the media organizations, which to me is kind of odd that the White House doesn't have control over who's there. But yeah, that's the way they've come down.
1: They ceded that to the White House Correspondents Association, but they still have rights to
26: That's
1: control
26: right.
1: the access via hard passes, soft passes, all of that stuff. And again,
26: yeah.
1: extending it to Air Force One. It's like to say that, okay, yeah, we don't want this news outlet on Air Force One for one reason or another. How is that a violation of the First Amendment? That news outlet can continue to publish whatever they want to publish
26: right.
1: and say whatever they want to say.
26: No, that's right. And keep in mind, as you well know, they have a pool. They have a pool of just a small group of reporters who often will report on events and then turn their information over to the huge pool of reporters, because all of them can't be in the press room. All of them can't be in Air Force One. So they're getting the information anyway, even if they're not in the room.
1: Yeah. Are you concerned, though, when the White House or on behalf of the federal government, when the White House makes a decision, they're speaking, obviously, as the executive branch of our government, when they start laying out criteria about what you're allowed to report on or how you're allowed to report on things? In other words, if they say, oh, you keep making mistakes, so you keep reporting false information, therefore we're not going to give you access to the White House, do you worry that that's also a slippery slope, because one man's false information is another man's, you know, critical information?
26: Well, yeah, I worry about it a little bit, but the way to differentiate this is the White House is not controlling what these folks are reporting. They're not censoring it. All they are doing is controlling access to the White House itself, for example, the press office, Air Force One. That doesn't keep any of these networks, CNN and others, from being able to report on what's happening in the administration. There's a difference between government censorship and access to a particular location. And that's
1: right.
26: the way I think to look at this.
1: Hans von Spakovsky, Senior Legal Fellow for Advancing American Freedom. Of course, anyone who knows Hans knows that he's an election law expert. He's been chronicling election integrity violations for decades now. Of course, the left tells you, the media will tell you, Democrats will tell you this sort of thing doesn't happen. But Hans, we have a headline here out of the Justice Department last week. 16
26: right.
1: have been arrested across multiple states for illegal voting and other election crimes. Now, some may look at that and say, well, 16, that now that thing that never happens, now they're saying, well, it might happen, but it's not that many people and it's not making that big a difference. Do you see this differently?
26: Yeah, those critics are totally wrong. 16 aliens were charged with illegally registering or voting across seven states. But keep in mind that in just 2 years, the administration has charged 50 aliens. That's more than were charged during the entire 12 years of the Obama and Biden administration. Why? Because they weren't interested in prosecuting these cases. And keep in mind, Secretary Mullins of DHS has just said they've got over 1,600 open cases of aliens registering and voting, and another 300,000 suspected cases. They don't have enough lawyers to investigate and charge all the aliens who are registered and voting across the country. This is just the tip of the iceberg. And are there enough aliens registering and voting to make a difference in the upcoming elections? If we have a close election in any particular race, yes.
1: Well, and the manpower utilized to try to make these arrests has got to be astronomical.
26: Right.
1: And so is it true that U.S.
26: Right.
1: attorneys up until now and also law enforcement at the state level, they just said, you know, for what it costs to investigate this, it's not worth there's no bang for the buck there. We'd rather go after the drug dealers or whatever. And so it never gets investigated.
26: No, that's right. Look, the Public Interest Legal Foundation, you know its head, Christian Adams, they've studied more than almost a dozen states. They found literally thousands of aliens registered in voting in all of those states, and law enforcement did nothing with those reports. I know personally, I was on the an election board in Virginia during the Obama administration. We found almost 300 aliens who'd registered in our county, about half of whom had voted. We sent that to the U.S. Justice Department, and what did they do about it? Absolutely nothing.
1: Well, and that's why when you're trying to, you know, manage a major government with hundreds of millions of voters, you don't investigate every possible instance of voter fraud. What you do is you put as many preventative measures in front of the process so that people can't violate the law. You don't have a wide open process and then they say, well, if someone breaks the law, we'll go get them. No, you shut down the process and you make it very hard and make high hurdles for people to participate so that people can't violate the process. That seems to be the smarter way to go.
26: Well, it is. And the Trump administration's been trying to do that. You know, they have finally made available to state election officials the DHS database that state officials can use to verify citizenship of their registered voters. About 10 red states have been using it, but other states, the blue states, they not only refused to use it, they went to a court, again, a crazy Biden judge in D.C., who issued a ruling saying, oh, no, it's somehow illegal to use that database. That's how much they want to prevent us from finding the aliens who are registered and voting across the country.
1: Along those lines, Hans, that database was to be used to cross-check voter registration for mail-in ballots in particular. Postal Service was not going to mail those ballots unless the state participated. It rejected the Trump administration's plan to do that. It looks like that's the end of it, at least for this election. What do you make of the Supreme Court's decision here, and what's the next step now?
26: Well, look, the Supreme Court's decision was not based on the substantive merits. In other words, it wasn't based on whether the Postal Service had the power to do it. What they said was, we're too close to the election to put this rule into place. What that tells me is that, yeah, we may not have this new rule in place for the midterm elections, but there's plenty of time to get it in place for the presidential race in 2028. So the Justice Department is going to keep fighting this case in the lower courts. I have no doubt the lower courts, they're going to lose to liberal judges, Biden appointees, Obama appointees. But when it gets back to the U.S. Supreme Court, I think they're going to have a pretty good shot at convincing the court that specifying what the rules are for how election mail is handled is well within the statutory authority of the Postal Service.
1: So I know Kavanaugh sort of voiced that. Do you think that there are enough justices there as well to join? Because that's just three with Alito and Thomas. Do you think that you could get Gorsuch or Coney Barrett to also join if enough time before the presidential election?
26: Yeah, I think potentially could convince them. I'm not sure about the Chief Justice, who, as you know, is like an errant boy who just occasionally goes off and does crazy things. And I'm not sure you can convince him.
1: I am. I'm with you. Hans, well, we need to get you on the Supreme Court. That's the only solution. Thank you, Hans. Always good to talk to you. More to come on O'Connor and Company.
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0: The big news announced over the weekend by President Trump having to do with a deal for Greenland. Just so you know, the president has been saying, really, since the first Trump administration, and other presidents, by the way, going back to, like, Eisenhower, have been saying that Greenland is incredibly important strategically for U.S. national security. That's just a fact. We have an Air Force base that's now been converted to a Space Force base there. The access from China and from Russia to the to our Atlantic East Coast and to Europe over the top of the Arctic Circle, with regard to their submarines, with regard to other ships, with regard to missiles and rockets that can be shot there. If you've ever flown to, like, Japan, right, you don't fly from the East Coast or from Florida or whatever. You don't fly across, you know, L.A. and San Francisco. You fly up over Alaska and up over the Arctic Circle. That's the shortest route, is actually up north and around to areas like that. That's just the way the globe works. I know some of you may still think that it's a flat planet. It's not. And so that's the strategic. And also, by the way, rare earth minerals and oil and other things that are in Greenland, it's incredibly important strategic space. And Denmark, of course, the monarchy that owns it and occupied it and colonized it, which I thought we were all supposed to be against, like, white European colonialists. But, of course, because Trump wants to make a deal to secure Greenland for the United States, suddenly, you know, all of the left loves that white colonial European monarchist. Anyway, the bottom line is the Trump administration has wanted to make a deal for Greenland, either acquiring it, which would have transferred, you know, billions, if not trillions of dollars to the monarchy so they could buy new Denmark vodka or whatever it is they buy over there. And we would then have control of Greenland. And what did we want to do with Greenland? We wanted access to the mineral rights. We wanted access to the oil. And we wanted to be able to put military bases anywhere on that giant iceberg of an island that we want to, and prohibit Russia and China from doing the same. And, of course, everybody went nuts and said that Trump was a imperialist, and Trump was being a bully, and Trump was making the NATO and the UN square off against us, and it was going to be an international crisis, and all the hysteria that CNN and Politico and MS now spewed for years and years, you know, the three outlets that are now whining about not being able to get access to the White House. Well, the president announced over the weekend a deal with Denmark over Greenland. By the way, initially, all of those same outlets said, well, Trump says this, but we don't believe it. No, Denmark has confirmed this now. They've got a deal. And guess what? The deal gives the president and the U.S. government everything that we wanted. The only difference is we're not going to own Greenland. So basically, we get to do everything we want, and we don't have to pay them the billions, if not trillions, of dollars to be able to do it. Seems like a big deal, doesn't it? Seems like a pretty good deal, in fact. According to the president's statement, I'm pleased to announce that the United States has entered into an agreement with the Kingdom of Denmark and Greenland that gives the United States permanent control over security and all other needs in Greenland, completely addressing all of our many U.S. concerns. There will be no cost to the United States. In my direction, we worked with representatives of Denmark and Greenland to guarantee that the United States will forever have the complete ability to do what is necessary in Greenland in order to secure and defend the security of Greenland and the United States of America. Additionally, from now on, no U.S. adversary can ever have a base in Greenland, have a military presence in Greenland, or make sensitive investments in Greenland without our express written approval. For over 100 years, presidents have known the strategic importance of Greenland, but none of them were able to do anything about it. I'm proud to be the president that permanently and conclusively addressed this important situation. It's an infinite life agreement. That's how he phrases this. There is no end. We are very honored and proud of what has just taken place, and everything agreed to today will be cherished by the American people. Can I have a question? I'm sure you remember multiple news cycles where we were told what a fool Trump was, what a disaster this is, how he's making Europe our enemy and NATO our enemy and the UN our enemy, and we're waging war against a NATO country, and it's breaking down the world order that has kept peace and prosperity for 100 years, and Trump is a maniac, and what is he doing? Is he going to invade Greenland? This is outrageous. We don't even need Greenland. It's not even that important. Why is he picking fights? Why is he? But you remember all those news cycles. Weeks and weeks and weeks we had to endure that. Where's everybody today? Where are the apologies? I mean, this dovetails right from what we were talking about with CNN. How many hours of coverage on CNN parroted exactly what I told you about what a disaster all of this was and how it's making the world less safe and we're closer to nuclear Armageddon because Trump is acting like a churlish man-child demanding Greenland for his own ego and his own Trump hotel that he wants to build there. And now it's all resolved peacefully without one penny. And where are the apologies? Where are the corrections? 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
4: With SRN News, I'm Rich Thomason in Washington. The shooting of a 28-year-old Venezuelan man sent demonstrators onto the streets of Austin, Texas last evening. The man, facing deportation, was shot and wounded by an ICE agent during an immigration enforcement operation. President Trump heads to his hometown today. He'll be meeting with New York City's Democratic Socialist Mayor Zohran Mamdani, the mayor's official residence, Gracie Mansion. In addition to the Mamdani meeting, Mr. Trump will address the U.N. General Assembly, which convenes tomorrow at the U.N.'s Manhattan headquarters. Looks like Vladimir Putin will retain his ironclad grip on the Russian parliament following a carefully orchestrated vote. Anti-war parties were excluded from the nationwide election. Watching Wall Street this morning, the Dow futures are up 424 points. NASDAQ futures ahead 322. This is SRN News.
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0: It's 33 minutes after the hour here on the East Coast in Washington, D.C., where we cover everything here in the Mid-Atlantic and Washington and Virginia and Maryland and West Virginia. And, of course, much of the stuff that we cover right here is relevant right where you're living if you're listening on our radio network. And to that end, we're joined by Dolores Oates. She is a state delegate in Virginia dealing with a whole lot of stuff that I assure you, no matter what state you're living in right now, you're on the dealing with it, or you've been dealing with it as well. And that's why we're going to talk to one of the good guys in Richmond, Virginia. If you don't mind me calling you a good guy, Dolores, good gal just doesn't sound right. Good morning. Thanks for joining us.
10: Good morning, Larry. I have to say, first off, that I listen to you every morning, starting about 6:15.
0: Oh, what an honor for me to know that you're out there. I'll try not to let you down. Thank you so much for that, Delegate. I mentioned how everyone in this country is either dealing with what you're dealing with Abigail Spanberger, or about to. And I mean specifically a Democrat who is running as a reasonable, pragmatic, practical moderate who doesn't want to engage in these culture war things. I just want to focus on affordability. We're hearing it everywhere. But what Abigail Spanberger just did regarding girls' sports in the Commonwealth of Virginia and the access that young boys now have to our girls' private spaces, that is anything but moderate. That is the culture war, and she's waging it on us.
10: It's infuriating. So I have to tell you, Larry, so as a state delegate, I have carried a bill for the last 3 years that would have protected women, their health, their safety, their privacy, their dignity, and their respect in women's sports. And it has either been not heard, or they've played games with the bill to make sure that, you know, it never got to a point where a full committee had to vote on it. And so this is just a slap in the face, by the way, to the women of Virginia by the first woman governor.
0: Yeah, that actually rubs a little salt in the wound. She's a champion for women, but only certain kinds of women. And apparently, when it comes to women's sports, she's a champion of women who are actually men.
10: Absolutely. And it's so frustrating. It's almost misogynist. It's just crazy.
0: So this was an executive order from former Governor Glenn Youngkin. Is that correct? So there's nothing legislatively that can be done right now as it stands in Richmond?
10: Oh, no. The State Board of Health was instructed in 2025 to begin rulemaking that would protect women's spaces, their sports, and they took that task on. In fact, they voted 15-0. To enact some sort of regulatory action. And then on July 30th, very quietly, the Spanberger administration withdrew the rulemaking after the comment period had concluded, by the way. No final regulation will be adopted.
0: What's the point of having an open comment period for the people of Virginia if you just ignore it anyway and then just rescind the rule anyway?
10: Well, and there were hundreds of people who showed up in December last year, including female athletes, asking for help from the State Board of Health to protect their sports, their spaces, their scholarships, and their opportunities. And this is an 80-20 issue,
0: yes.
10: Larry. This is not, you know, something most Virginians believe what you and I believe about this.
0: Yeah. So given that, and by the way, we're speaking with Virginia Delegate Dolores Oates. Now, she represents the 31st District. That's all of Clark County, portions of Frederick and Warren counties. Beautiful Middletown, Virginia, one of my favorite places in the Commonwealth visit. Is this the kind of thing where, again, despite all of the historic trends and how elections go, we're now, you know, within 6 weeks of Election Day. I would think this would motivate voters. I would think that this would wake people up and say, I don't know, we got to do something about this. The Senate race and various House races going on in Virginia.
10: Absolutely. So they're going to tell you they're moderates, they're all about affordability, but when they get into office, they will vote with the hard left. And that's what we're seeing in Richmond. I mean, you can look at the track record of the Democrats in Richmond right now, and they propose some of the most far left policy this year that we had seen in Virginia. So don't fall for it, voters. Don't fall for it.
0: By the way, we mentioned this on Friday, but I just want to repeat, this

0: that crazy stuff that happened under Woke One and all of the push for transgender policies and transgender. That's all in the past, and we're pulling back on all those policies. We're not doing it. None of it's true. They're right where they've always been on this stuff.
1: Absolutely. In fact, they're doubling down.
0: And do you have any ally? You say it's an 80-20 issue. Is the Democrat Party in Richmond so beholden to their constituents that they're just defying that 80-20? And when I say their constituents, I mean the power behind their, you know, their fundraisers, their radical activists that keep them. I would think that there's got to be some Democrats that you can pull aside and say, maybe we can work together on something like this.
1: So far, I haven't seen evidence of that, but it's never gotten, the bill has never gotten far enough. It has only been heard in subcommittee. And last year during the election, right before the election, the speaker, who I guess decides which bills get heard, it got sent over to the Rules Committee, which is translation, Larry, where bills go to die.
0: I would love to get listeners and voters and citizens in Virginia activated on this. I'm reading the Fox News write-up here about it, or for OutKick, really, which is a sports-related property of Fox News. This is the proposed regulation was withdrawn July 30th, after, as you mentioned, after the public comment period. But according to this article, the proposal has not yet become a finalized regulation. Do you know what it takes for it to be a finalized regulation? Is that a governor's signature? Is there a vote at all? There's still time to sort of keep sanity in women's and girls' sports in Virginia. What can we do?
1: So, we can, band together and appeal to the State Board of Health. But this is what Spanberger's administration said, that they had consulted AG Jay Jones's office and that had concluded they lacked legal authority, that the Board of Health lacked legal authority to promulgate the regulation. So they said there's no legal authority by the Board of Health in the rulemaking, and that's what that's the reason, if you will, for stopping the process. It normally takes 2 years to get a rule through the State Board of Health.
0: All right. Well, I just and the problem here is, it's like, where do you draw your focus between the tax increases and this kind of change of regulations for girls' sports and the, unisex bathrooms that now school systems are allowed to reemploy in Northern Virginia, even though they're getting sued by the Trump administration. But then you've got prosecutors and parole boards who are letting murderers off to walk the streets. It's like, we got to pick our poison on a daily basis. It must seem like you're drinking out of a fire hose there as a state delegate in Virginia.
1: It's whack-a-mole, Larry.
0: Yeah, exactly.
1: But women and girls are left safe in Virginia due to the policies of the Spanberger administration and the Democrats in Richmond. And we're seeing it all over the state. The ICE positions that they've taken to create a sanctuary state, and now the fact that women and girls are not even going to be safe in sports and their own private spaces. We're just seeing it everywhere.
0: Now, I also noted in this article, quickly, Delegate Oates, and I appreciate you giving me so much time this morning. The Virginia High School League changed its eligibility policies back in 2025 to restrict participation in girls' sports to just biological women. And that's the organization that oversees this, and also the Department of Education. Now, this all happened under Governor Glenn Youngkin. Does this new rule from the State Board of Health, does it affect those entities? Will they have to follow suit if they don't change to accommodate what Abigail Spanberger's State Health Board has determined now with regard to boys playing in girls' sports? If the Virginia High School League doesn't follow suit, will they be punished by Abigail Spanberger's agency here? What are the ripple effects?
1: So far that remains to be seen, but the VHSL already limits the girls' sports participation to students who are, biological sex is female.
0: Yeah.
1: So, and that was, we also have the Trump EO, his executive order from this year that basically said, or last year, that basically said, you are going to limit boys and female sports, or we may look

0: at your federal tax dollars that you get in education. And that encouraged a whole lot of folks to change their rules. However, I think there are five school systems in Virginia that are still defying those policies, and the Trump administration has sued them.
1: Yes, they are. Prince William, Arlington, Alexandria, Loudoun, and Fairfax, I believe, are those five, naturally.
0: Yep. Correct.
1: All right. Well, listen, we will leave it. I just want to point out, everybody, this isn't just about fairness in sports. Fairness is a big deal, and young girls should be able to compete on a fair playing field and not lose opportunities and or scholarships, for that matter, to biological boys who are playing in their sports. But this, I just want to reiterate, Delegate Oates, if you can confirm, this is about private spaces. This is about a young girl being exposed to naked men and naked biological equipment that a boy would bring to the table there in a locker room against her consent. And Abigail Spanberger's fine with that.
0: Apparently she is. Again, she isn't respecting the rights of women in Virginia at this point.
1: All right. We got to leave it there. Thank you for fighting the good fight there. It's Dolores Oates. She's a delegate in Virginia in the 31st District, and I appreciate you joining us. And knowing that you listen to the show every day, you're welcome back anytime. We're sort of narcissists over here, so we love hearing that.
0: Thanks, Larry. I'm a huge fan. I get ready and make coffee with you every morning.
1: Oh, thank you. I'd love having friends to drink coffee with. I appreciate that. Thanks for joining us, Delegate Oates.
0: Have a great day.
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0: I'm Larry O'Cotter here at O'Cotter Company at the Relief Factor Studios. Last week, we talked about this whole fallout with the Ed Sheeran concerts, Macklemore and everything. And I said on the air, you know, we were just talking about CNN, Politico, MS Now, and how they make mistakes and they lie and they present the information falsely or whatever it is that they do. And no one ever feels a ramification. No one ever gets fired. There's no disciplinary action. And they never apologize. They just keep going on. They just keep going on to the next hoax. Well, I am here to apologize for something that I said last week. Last week, I told you how much I like Ed Sheeran's music. I do. That's not a lie. And how much I appreciated the fact that despite the fallout, you know, Macklemore, this raging anti-Semite, you know, ruins his concert, Ed Sheeran's concert, as the opening act by getting all political and celebrating Hamas, right? And people are annoyed and they complain and they say, I'm here to see Ed Sheeran. I don't want to get lectured to by freaking Macklemore. As you know, certain stadiums, Robert Kraft, Gillette Stadium up in Boston, and other stadiums said, yeah, we don't want that garbage in our venues. And so all of the opening acts walked out. This band walked out. So Ed Sheeran, talented guy that he is, goes out there with his guitar and just performs. And I commended him for that because he didn't want to get political. All right. So here comes my revision. Here comes my apology. Here comes my retraction. Because Ed Sheeran screwed it up. He had it. He knew he had figured it out. Just be a great performer, fill a stadium, and don't get political because your job is not to be political. Well, but he couldn't do it. Now, here's the statement that he made. It was written. He was reading it off of a teleprompter, which is always a tell. Here he was in Philadelphia. We're going to break this down. There's much to pause and comment on as we go. Take a listen.
1: My concerts have always been a safe space for everyone. And that matters hugely to me. Honoring my commitment to my fans is also completely central to who I am. And that is why I'm here tonight, on my own, and continuing my current tour.
0: That's right. All right, so now let's pause there for a second. That's huge. And listen to the reaction. Again, this is a football stadium in Philadelphia. And he says, listen, I want this to be a space where we just enjoy my music. I have a commitment to my fans. And that's why I'm here on my own, continuing my tour. And the place goes nuts. There, get the message, Ed. That's what they want. All right, and he continues. Again, the fan reaction is key here. Listen.
1: But I am deeply worried about the idea that venues should pre-approve content of performers. This happens in so many places that I perform around the world, but it should never happen in the free world.
0: Let me pause there for a second. First of all, before I got into this business, I used to work in the theater business. We didn't do concerts. Although I did handle the venues for some concerts now and again, not football stadiums, but I did mostly Broadway shows. I worked for a theater owner that booked in musicals, big Broadway musicals like Les Miserables and Sunset Boulevard and Beauty and the Beast and Rent and all these things. And guess what? At those venues, those Broadway theaters, wherever you're living in this country, when a national tour comes to town, those venues that I used to work in, as well as concert arenas, their booking contracts all have language that protect the owner of that building from offensive material. You know, if Ed Sheeran books this football stadium and his opening act, you know, they all take off their clothes and perform indecent acts on the stage, the venue owner can shut it down, okay? They're allowed to protect their investment. It's their building. Ed Sheeran and Macklemore come into a football stadium and Macklemore spews anti-Semitic Jew hatred, then they leave town with all their money. It's the stadium that's still standing there that has to deal with their customers, deal with the people who live in that community that are outraged that that garbage was presented on the stage. So I'm sorry to break it to you, Ed Sheeran, but this is standard around the world and certainly in the free world that if you own a piece of real estate and you're renting it out for a performance, you have the right to refuse that performance if the content is offensive. Okay, that's number one. Number two, did you notice what he just said? That kind of control over content happens all over the world in places I perform, but it shouldn't happen in the free world. Hold on a minute, dude. You're taking the moral high ground here and sanctimoniously lecturing all of us here in America about our free expression, but you're admitting that you're more than willing to cash the paycheck in some totalitarian, authoritarian country that puts restrictions on your content? Oh, yeah, I perform there. I take their money. But how dare the United States do something like that. Dude, you just admitted you're complicit with censorship in other countries. I'm sure in Saudi Arabia he's not allowed to have dancing girls on stage, but he's fine cashing the check. Okay, and that, but then there's this. This is where he really loses it.
1: Now, I want to address the question of where I stand in the situation in Israel and Palestine and whether my doing this concert here tonight implies where I stand. I have tried in my career not to be a political commentator of any kind because I want my music and shows to be about unity, not division, about humanity, not politics.
0: They love that.
1: But this is a humanitarian issue and I cannot hide how I feel about it anymore. What happened in Israel and at the Nova Music Festival on October 7th was horrific and compounded centuries of Jewish pain. What is happening in Gaza is a catastrophic and unjustifiable and disproportionate.
0: Unjustifiable and disproportionate. Show your work. What is the justifiable response for the slaughter of over 1,000 people at a music festival and then their capture as hostages, the raping, the... That's where Ed Sheeran lost it, and he lost me as well. You never know when you find yourself facing a potential threat these days. 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
7: Breaking news this hour from Town Hall. I'm Rich Thomason. You think gas prices are high now? House Minority Leader Steve Scalise says if the Democrats win in November, pump prices will absolutely skyrocket. He says he has the receipts to prove that claim.
8: Gas prices are 55 cents a gallon higher in blue states because a lot of their mandates and ridiculous things that they do to jack up the cost. We're working to bring the cost down. We opened up more production so that we can produce our own energy in America. Joe Biden had shut that down. Democrats want to go back to those days, by the way, where we have to import our oil from foreign countries.
7: Scalise on ABC's This Week. Today's AAA national average, gallon of regular, $4.47. That's the same as yesterday. Diesel fuel averaging $6.51 a gallon. The UN General Assembly will hear from President Trump tomorrow. He'll address the body at UN headquarters in New York. General Assembly convenes its 81st session. On Thursday, the president will host Chinese President Xi at the White House. German Chancellor Friedrich Merz vows to push ahead with reform after an historic state election defeat.
9: German Chancellor Friedrich Merz sought within minutes of polls closing on Sunday in Mecklenburg, Western Pomerania and Berlin to shore up his position in his center-right Christian Democratic Union Party.
10: Diese Reformen sind das
9: in his speech, he said he plans to stay in office after his party's losses in the two states and again double down on the government's plans for potentially painful reforms to Europe's biggest economy. Merz adds, what has to be done now requires backbone, steadfastness and patience. The big question is whether his CDU party will support him in that and for how long. I'm Charles Villadesma.
7: Stock futures point to a higher open on Wall Street. The Dow futures up 448 points. NASDAQ futures 331 points higher. More on these stories, townhall.com.
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0: Good Monday morning. It's O'Connor and Company. We're in the Relief Factor studios here at WMAL, our flagship station in Washington, D.C. I'm thrilled that everyone in the country gets to learn what a great local radio station WMAL is with a great lineup to boot. I'm also thrilled to be on the radio station you're listening to me on right now, if it's not WMAL in the nation's capital, because we're so thrilled to now have a national voice and a national presence between this program and what we do every day on Salem News Channel. Also, the morning meeting with Mark Halpern and Kevin Walling, the town hall show that I do at noon every day. I do a lot of shows. Ed co-hosting the Kevin Roberts podcast at Heritage Foundation, by the way. I'll be heading over there to do a couple of podcast episodes today with the great Kevin Roberts and the great team at Heritage Foundation. There's a lot going on. And I'm always neglectful to tell you that if you want to get up to speed on all of the shows, on all the podcasts, on if you listen to an interview and you say, oh, I want to see what that... We just spoke with Delegate Dolores Oates of Virginia. You might be thinking, I'd like to see what Dolores Oates look like. We spoke with Hans von Spakovsky earlier in the show. It's like, what does that Hans von Spakovsky look like? And I can tell you right now, he looks exactly how you would expect a Hans von Spakovsky to look, which is glorious. What you can do is go to LarryOShow.com. Larry O, that's me, LarryOShow.com. 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Just wanted to remind you of that because I forget to do that now and again. And then I get yelled at by the bosses. LarryOShow.com. Coming up, we're going to speak with Congressman Scott Perry. He is running for reelection, and it's one of those races where the Democrats are throwing everything they can, because this is one of those districts they think they can win and get back the majority. Also, we're going to tell you all about Trump's very, very busy week and an update on that triumphal arch in Arlington, Virginia that you've heard so much about. All that coming up. But first, there's a lot in the news right now about parenting, about babies, about becoming a parent and how it affects your life. And hear me out for a second. Because you'll hear from the left, you'll hear from Democrats in this country that there's something about the conservative movement, the MAGA movement in this country, that glorifies parenthood, that glorifies young people getting married in their early 20s, not waiting until their 30s and 40s to have a baby. We want you to get married, start a family, and start raising that family as early as possible, they accuse us of saying. And for once, they're not lying. It's true. That is something that we're trying to promote. It's something that Charlie Kirk was talking about quite a bit before he was assassinated. It's something that actually isn't new or shocking or in any way revolutionary or subversive. It's actually, you know, part of the building blocks of Western civilization going back a millennia. What's new is the political left's and cultural Marxist agenda to keep you from getting married and starting a family. They want you to be fancy free and non-committed. They want you sleeping around. They want you living a crazy... And by the way, full disclosure, because it's one of the reasons why I will never run for political office. You know, forget about skeletons in my closet. There's a whole graveyard full of skeletons there. I bought into that swan song. I worked in the entertainment business. I was in New York and L.A., and I was a young guy, and I was single. And, yeah, I did not live the life that I would want my sons to live, let alone my daughters. That doesn't mean I'm a hypocrite now to say, wow, that was wrong. I shouldn't have lived that life. It actually set me back by a decade. I wish I had gotten married earlier and started a family earlier. I wish I had the Lord in my life. I wish I had been saved. There's nothing wrong with that. In fact, it's quite responsible and mature to be able to look back at your mistakes and want your children not to repeat them. And the fact of the matter is, and the reason why the political left wants you sleeping around and wants you strung out on drugs and wants you not locking down a stable life and a good conservative, values-forward, faith-based existence is because as soon as you do all those things, you start voting a different way. As soon as you get married and you have responsibilities and you're raising a child in a stable nuclear family household, you start voting a different way. It's a reason why Karl Marx and the Democrat Socialists of America have in their manifesto the breakdown of the nuclear family. They think the nuclear family, a man and a wife married, raising children in a stable home, is in fact a fascist idea that is subversive to their socialist utopia. That should tell you everything about who they are and what their goals are. When people talk about the culture wars in this country, that's ground zero of the culture wars. Because the sooner young people get married and start raising a family and have responsibilities to raise those children, they start voting a certain way. And the political left in this country, they know that. It's why, by the way, one of their strongest, most reliable demographics that continue to vote for them day in and day out, election in and election out, are single women. The longer women stay single into their 30s and 40s, why AOC made such a big deal about harvesting her eggs, trying to demonstrate you don't have to be a baby, you can wait till your 40s, because they want to keep you voting for them. It's just the facts. So given all of that, there is a clip that's going around right now. It's from like 2 years ago, but it's really relevant, and there's a reason why it's going viral. Jerry Seinfeld, who has gone through a bit of a political and cultural metamorphosis of his own, because he now recognizes how destructive the cultural left is in this country, reflecting on a conversation that he had with the late comedian Gary Shandling and Warren Beatty. Think about this. Warren Beatty in the 60s, 70s, and 80s. Was the most popular Hollywood actor and director you will find. And he was very handsome man, and he lived that lifestyle. Then something happened. Take a listen to this.
17: Can you tell the Warren Beatty anecdote?
20: Sure. It's heartbreaking, though. You sure?
17: Yeah, if it's the one I think it is.
20: It is the one you think it is.
17: Warren Beatty, one of the biggest movie stars of the 60s, 70s, and 80s.
20: Just so he was very friendly. Him and Gary Shandling struck up a friendship. Yes. And Gary schlepped me along a handful of nights. And he had just started having kids.
17: In his 50s, right?
20: I guess so.
17: Late 40s.
20: Gary and I, of course, had no idea what he was doing or why.
17: Yeah.
20: And
17: why is this bear riding a unicycle? Yeah, go ahead.
20: And we would kind of question him about it. You know, what's it like? You know, what are you doing? I remember him taking me into a room in his mansion, and it was filled with toys. He goes, this used to be my office. And then there was just this room filled with little kid toys. And, you know, again, disconnected. You don't understand it. He said, and this must be his line. He says, one of the nice things God does is he doesn't let people who don't have kids know what they're missing. That's the line you mean.
17: Yes. Yes. And then you have them, and a part of your brain opens up.
20: Yeah. And then a network opens up that you didn't know was in there.
17: Yeah.
20: And you go, oh.
17: Okay.
20: Okay. So there's another side to this sex thing. The sex thing seems very interesting and stimulating.
17: Great.
20: But they don't just do it for that. They had another. There's a second act to this play.
17: Yes.
20: There's a reason they made it like that.
17: As exciting and
20: interesting as it is.
17: Yes, this is a different, more profound.
20: Yeah.
17: Having a child and is more profound and more interesting.
20: I used to say, well, anything could be interesting, but I used to say it's like having sex from the other side.
17: I don't even know what that means.
20: But well, you're on one side when you have sex, right? You're
17: right.
20: On one side. There's another side.
0: The pleasure part of it, there's also a reason for it. And by the way, I think it's very insightful. There's a reason why God made it so pleasurable. Because of what the end result is. The whole reason why we do this thing. It's to make a baby. But I just want to make sure you heard that. Warren Beatty wasn't until he's in his 50s. 1992 is when he had his first child. Ended up having four children. If you think about it, Warren Beatty's career and his public life, very different once he became a father. What's important to know is Warren Beatty was in his 50s. The woman who bore his children, Annette Bening, not so much. She was much younger than him. Because men and women are different. And that gets me back to AOC and harvesting her eggs and the whole idea of putting off motherhood and not engaging in that sort of thing because it's that they are convincing you it's unfulfilling. And then the second a man or a woman finally ends up becoming a father or a mother, they realize, oh my gosh, this is not just fulfilling. It is the most fulfilling thing I have ever done in my life. Why didn't they tell me that? Why did they lie to me? And now you know why they lied to you. It's why this Lindsey Clancy story resonates. It's why the political left and the cultural Marxists are lining up to defend a woman who murdered her children. Because it buys into the idea that babies are an inconvenience that can be disposed of before they're born or, if necessary, afterwards. And if you disagree, well, you know, you're a fascist. It's about power in this country. Speaking of Clancy, Patrick Clancy, the husband, he spoke to 60 Minutes. You'll hear it next.
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1: It is O'Connor and Company, and we're talking about parenthood, fatherhood in particular, young men, by the way. And by the way, for everybody who wants to talk about the economic ramifications, I'm here for it as well, because that is a big problem. If the economy and affordability and the ability to start a house and start a family is what's keeping young people from getting married and having children, conservatives need to address that, and they need to address it in those terms. But I will also say that when I was finally old enough, finally came around, I was old enough, I'd been old enough since I was 20, 21, 22 years old, but I didn't come around to the necessity of becoming a father to complete my role on this planet, to complete the mission that the Lord put me here to accomplish. I could not achieve everything that I eventually have achieved unless I had become a father first. I wish I had known that. I wish I had understood that. But when I finally got it and I started my family, I specifically moved to an area that was more affordable. I know that's unrealistic for a lot of people, but for many people it's not. If you're being raised in an area that is incredibly expensive because your parents were successful, that doesn't mean that you have a birthright to be able to raise your family in the exact same neighborhood. Your parents didn't start in that neighborhood, probably. They lived in a place that was a lot less expensive and a lot more affordable, and then they ended up becoming successful and then moving to that high-rent district. I know I'm being very glib, but in many cases, that really is the case. That said, parenthood and fatherhood, critically important, is the bottom line here, is what I'm trying to say, and that's why that Jerry Seinfeld clip is going so viral right now about Warren Beatty. But it brings us to the Clancy story, which, again, I think is one of the most important political stories that we've had, even though it doesn't involve Republicans or Democrats necessarily. But the Lindsey Clancy story is very, very political, especially when you see where people sort of fall down on one side or the other on this equation. And I assure you, politicians are trying to harness the energy behind those women who protested on behalf of this child murderer. They're trying to harness that energy, that focus on their own political party. The Democrats are trying to do that. We need to have an answer. Here's the father, Patrick Clancy. He appeared on 60 Minutes yesterday. Let's start with clip 17, if you don't mind. Clip 17, and you'll hear right from Patrick Clancy.
2: Over, and she went a few nights without sleeping.
3: What did she tell you that she was experiencing then?
2: She came downstairs one morning and she said, "I didn't sleep at all last night." And so I said, "Yeah, that's awful. And I'll take the kids to school. You just focus on getting caught up on sleep."
3: Did you know anything about postpartum mental illness before this experience started?
2: No. I could piece together what it was like to be really, really anxious or depressed. But I didn't know how to manage a postpartum illness. I think mental illness has this ability to be tragically deceptive. So I'm sure there are things that I didn't see.
1: By the way, there's a reason why they're using the term postpartum mental illness and not postpartum depression, because depression doesn't lead you to triple homicide. They're saying that it was bipolar disorder and postpartum psychosis. And yes, if you remember this trial, she was actually evaluated by many mental health professionals. And she even admitted herself into a hospital where she was diagnosed with depression, but not bipolar disorder and postpartum psychosis. Also, it should be pointed out that Mr. Clancy, along with his ex-wife, are suing the medical providers, saying that they missed the bipolar disorder and postpartum psychosis, and that the medication that she was prescribed made her worse. And I have no doubt the medication had a severe impact on her as well. But again, there's not a whole lot of evidence to suggest that the medication can lead you to a triple homicide, especially one with such premeditated actions involved. Let's go to cut 16, because it's the root of this story, the children. Here's Mr. Clancy remembering his youngest baby.
2: So I didn't have all the details of Callan's condition. I just knew that they got a heartbeat back. So I remember that night, I really thought there was a chance that Callan would live. And I remember just thinking, just give me one kid. and I would raise him as best I could. I would give him the best life I possibly could. I'd tell him about his brother and sister, and I was holding out hope for that. And then when I got to the hospital, I saw the doctor, I saw the look on her face, and I knew that it wasn't going to be a good prognosis.
3: Callan's heart kept beating for 4 days.
2: I'm so grateful for those 4 days that I had with him.
1: It's worth watching this whole interview. 60 Minutes has put it out there, and you should take a gander at it and say a prayer for everyone involved. 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
8: To address the body at UN headquarters in New York, the General Assembly convenes its 81st session. On Thursday, the President will host Chinese President Xi at the White House. Germany's Chancellor Friedrich Merz vows to press ahead with reforms following an historic state election defeat. On Wall Street, the Dow futures 470 points higher. NASDAQ futures are up 341 points. More details, srnnews.com.
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1: I'm Larry O'Connor. It's O'Connor and Company live in our Relief Factor studios here in Washington, D.C. at WMAL, our flagship station. Wherever you're listening, though, I know that you come here because you want a clear-sighted analysis of the election coming up, the midterms, 6 weeks from tomorrow. And I assure you, if you're watching a cable news network or listening to public radio or wherever it is you're getting your news and political analysis, if they're telling you how this election is going to go based on the National Party Preference Poll, change the channel, you write an angry email. Delete that cable network from all your consideration in the future, because that's not how we pick the majority in the House of Representatives. Party preference in a national poll is literally meaningless. This election is 435 little mini elections in each and every congressional district. And really, there's about 25 that you need to really focus on and worry about. And if you really want analysis about this election and how it's going, you want any news outlet and any political analysis that focuses on those districts. And I say that because, well, that's exactly what we're going to do. It's the Pennsylvania 10 in particular, currently represented by Congressman Scott Perry, a retired general from the Army and now running for re-election. And this is a close district, one that Trump barely won, one that Congressman Perry narrowly won last time around. And the Democrats are throwing everything they can at him. So we're joined now by Congressman Scott Perry. Congressman, thanks for joining us. Did I properly sum up exactly what you're up against right now?
14: Larry, you got it. And you're absolutely right. This is 435 elections, not just one big one. And so every district is very different. The issues district by district are different. Their personalities are different. And like you said, so this is going to come down to 25 to 35 of what they call the swing district elections, the control of the House of Representatives. And what does that mean? That means control of things like impeachment hearings and just ubiquitous investigations into all things about the administration, or at least some semblance of moving the ball forward for our country. Those are the choices. If the Democrats win, they're going to spend 2 years just, being a can opener for the administration, constantly every day dragging them in and accusing them of things. If Republicans win, we're not going to get as done as much as we always want to, but we're going to be moving the ball in the correct direction to save the country. And so that's what at stake here, the difference yep. between crazy and just trying to live a normal life.
1: By the way, Congressman Scott Perry is our guest from Pennsylvania. And if they're really concerned about investigations and corruption, like they say, and then to them, it just manifests in a bunch of hearings trying to impeach Donald Trump again. But there's a whole lot of corruption going on right now through federal programs. That's what Congress is supposed to be looking at and worried about. And I know it's something that you've been plugged in on. Can you speak a little bit about that and how I'm thinking the voters in the 10th in Pennsylvania are really more concerned about how their tax dollars are being wasted and all the fraud stories that we're seeing?
14: You're absolutely right, Larry. And of course, you know, of the committees I'm on the Oversight Committee is one of them. And our job is to, every committee has a job of oversight, right? But the Oversight Committee itself really drills down on this stuff. And I remember when we had Keith Ellison, the Attorney General, and Tim Walz, the governor of that state, where all this Somali fraud occurred, and they couldn't answer questions. They wouldn't answer questions. And of course, what's frustrating too, Larry, is that we're the legislative body. We can highlight things and we can refer charges and we can say, look what happened here. We can't arrest anybody. And there's no doubt in my mind that these two, that scale of theft doesn't happen without somebody noticing it. And you might not, they might not have committed crimes of commission, right? They might not have written the check, so to speak, to the fraudster. But there are crimes of omission. When you know bad things are happening and you don't do anything about it, that also can be a crime. And to me, and I think to the American people, we're very frustrated at the lack of accountability for the people that have conducted this stuff. And we're not talking about, you know, there are low-level operators that have literally stolen millions of dollars. But what about the people at the top that knew this was going on and didn't do anything about it? Shouldn't we be making an example of them? And when is that ever going to come?
1: That's right. Good question. And by the way, listen, the vice president and his task force and people from the executive branch that are going after fraud, they had a huge announcement last week. We highlighted it here about the small business frauds. 870,000 people who had engaged in fraudulent behavior with small business loans during COVID-19. People want to forget about the pandemic, but it's probably because they were in charge. The Democrats were in charge and they allowed that to happen.
14: Yeah, and I don't think Republicans go after these people hard enough. Like, I'm glad that all those people are no longer allowed to be involved in the federal government, the contracting system. But my goodness, somebody was at the top of the agency at the time that occurred. Who is that person that signed off and allowed all this stuff? And did they just get to ride off into the sunset only to come back in some other administration and do the same thing again? Like, no, they should be prosecuted. And it just doesn't seem like that ever happens. And it sure happens when Democrats are in charge, right? They don't start at the low level, Larry. They go for the

0: So even if, you know, the Democrat is running as moderate, there's no such thing anymore as long as these people have such a powerful voice within the party. Do the voters get that? Do they understand?
1: Some do, Larry, but not all do, which is why it's great to have a conversation with my bosses at their doorstep so I can explain this to them. And I've long held that the Democrat Party that you think of and know of hasn't existed for a long time. And while Hakeem Jeffries, like you said, and you know, and some of the party leaders have let these crazy nut job people into the room, that doesn't tell the whole story, right? I mean, not everybody in Germany in the 30s and 40s was in the Third Reich, but the Third Reich was running the operation, right? And so not every Democrat or liberal sees himself as you know, this guy, like this guy that's running for the Senate up in Michigan,
0: Abdul al-Sayed,
1: an Islamist,
0: yeah.
1: Right?
0: Yeah, yeah.
1: Yeah, Sayed, right? They don't all see themselves that way. But the point to make is, like you said, those are the people that are in charge of the policy and that party once it's in power and even when it's not in power. That's the voice. Everybody else is coming along. So if you consider yourself a moderate, that's great. Unfortunately, your voice is not going to be heard. The defund your local police, the open up the prisons, that's the conversation. That's the policy that's going to be offered, and you're going to be forced to vote for it. And people say, well, I would never vote for that. I'm a moderate. You know, what's one thing that is claimed and is right about so-called Democrats? They stick together, right? So when those things are offered to defund your local police and close your prisons and let all the criminals out, those people are going to go right along with it because they look, we just had two members of the Democrat Party vote with Republicans on what's called a rule in the House of Representatives, and the Democrat Party, those other members, are coming after them. As a matter of fact, that you can watch it on TV. You don't have to listen to me. You can watch the clip of it. In the committee, the one Rules Committee member turned his back on his colleagues, wouldn't even face them because they had the temerity to be bipartisan and work with Republicans on some kind of reasonable legislation. Yeah. That's what happens in the Democrat Party.
0: This is not Ed Rendell's Democrat Party in Pennsylvania, that's for sure. And John Fetterman gets it, though. I mean, look at John Fetterman, who's actually... Right. I always hear that they want bipartisanship. They want politicians who will reach across the aisle and come together on the things they agree on. Fetterman does it, and look how they're treating him. They're going to primary him because it's unacceptable that he votes with Republican. I hope the voters in your district get that, though. I do.
1: Well, we're informing them, Larry, but you're right. We have to go out and look. They're busy. They don't have time to babysit their representatives. So you got to be out telling them what's happening, and we're doing that. But you're absolutely right, and Fetterman's one of them. Fetterman, people say, is he like a Republican? No, he's just an old world Democrat. That's all right. He is. He thinks that government's the answer to almost all problems, but he loves the country. But most people aren't even familiar with that in the Democrat Party anymore. If you don't hate the country and essentially can't work across the aisle ever just because there are Republicans or Donald Trump there, that's what they're familiar with. That's why Fetterman looks like such an anomaly to them.
0: Representative Scott Perry, like I said, he's a retired general from the Army Reserves there in Pennsylvania. Again, not unlike Ed Rendell, although I don't think he reached your rank in the Reserves or National Guard. Now congressman for the 10th District in Pennsylvania. Democrats want to make this about affordability and about how things cost more than they should, and they do cost more than they should. But why do you think that is? Why are things more expensive than they should be, and what's the solution?
1: Well, two things. One is because members of Congress and members of the federal government spend too much of your money that doesn't exist, right? No matter what we all, and every time we spend your money like that, the money that's in your pocket doesn't go as far. It's worth less, right? It's not worthless, but it's worth less. And so that continues to happen. And look, we fought like crazy. We got unprecedented savings in the what's called the Big Beautiful Bill or the Working Families Tax Bill. We got unprecedented savings. It's still not enough, Larry. So and when I talk to the president about it, of course, he says, Scott, I hear you. I can't get these people to vote to save any money. And he's not wrong about that. And of course, Democrats join up with Republicans to do that. So that's problem number one. Number two, the acute problem of Iran and

0: fuel and fuel being connected to everything, right? You can't run away from it. It's reality. But what you can say and what's true is this. Why are we blaming America for defending itself? Why are we blaming President Trump for finally doing something about Iran, not only shouting death to America, but killing Americans and then threatening America with a nuclear weapon? And so instead of blaming America, and I know they hate Donald Trump, but instead of blaming him for protecting America, why aren't these people blaming Iran, who actually kills Americans, shouts death to America, and wants to send a nuclear weapon to America? That's who's at fault here. And yeah, the price is, yeah. None of us, you don't like either, Larry. None of us like it. But do you like that, you know, if there was a nuclear strike, the same people that are complaining right now would say, well, you knew this was going to happen and you didn't do anything about
1: right.
0: it.
1: That's
0: unfortunately,
1: exactly right.
0: You know, you can't wait until a nuclear bomb goes off to do something. It's too late then. It is too late.
1: We've got to leave it there.
0: You have to be ahead.
1: I'm up against it. Scott Perry running for re-election. If you want to help him out, he's got the best website out there, patriotsforperry.com. 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

0: couple of other stories to get to here, but I do want to let you know we've got some pretty exciting news here. It's funny, I mentioned that I went to the Republican Party gala in Fairfax County. Can we say gala? Is that okay? Or is it a gala? I'm not sure. Anyway, Treasury Secretary Scott Bessent was there, former Governor Glenn Youngkin. It was all hosted by Katie Gorka, who is the chairwoman of the Republican Party in Fairfax. A great event on Saturday night. Meredith and I had a great time with our friend Jennifer London, who's got a terrific podcast as well. Great patriot, Jennifer London. And Seb Gorka, Dr. Gorka, Dr. G, America First with Dr. G. He was the official photographer. He was taking pictures the whole time. He was like running the video off his, so check out his X feed. You'll see some videos and some pictures. It was a great night. But we were talking to people and it's like, oh, where were you? We missed your show for a couple of weeks. And I said, well, Meredith and I were on a cruise with Young America's Foundation. And somebody said, how do we get to go on these cruises with you, Larry? I hear about these other people's cruise. I don't hear about your cruise. And so to that end, I just like to let y'all know I got a cruise that you can all jump on board with. Now, you know that we've got the Gulf of America cruise coming up this November. That's already sold out. It's gone. It's locked in. But we're this week we're announcing a brand new cruise. I'm going to give you a preview of it, though. It's for 2027. It's like plan in advance. Go to LarryCruise.com, LarryCruise.com, and you'll get all the information. I'm just giving you a little tease right now about it. I'm not going to give you all the details, but if you go to LarryCruise.com, you'll see what I'm talking about. Let me just say it's an all-American cruise that you're going to love, and I'll just leave it at that. I'm going to leave it at that. We'll give you more details as the week goes on, but you can get a sneak peek at LarryCruise.com. All right, the Triumphal Arch for Arlington. This is for as you're driving to Arlington National Cemetery, across the Memorial Bridge by the Lincoln Memorial, going into Virginia over the Potomac. You're going to see this huge Triumphal Arch. At the strong request of the United States military and for national security purposes, I have agreed to convert the magnificent Triumphal Arch planned since the Civil War era many, many years ago at the receptive circle adjoining the Arlington Memorial Bridge into a top-grade military complex Triumphal Arch to house, store, and have the rapid ability to use large numbers of drones plus snipers on both the roof and plaza areas and additionally have and hold large quantities of sniper ammunition in storage. There will be no facility like this anywhere in the world. So that's the president's announcement on True Social. Let me just explain what's going on here. If it's for national security purposes, they can't mess with it. The president has a whole lot of leeway there. And so now the Triumphal Arch will also be utilized for national security and security in Washington, D.C., in the National Mall and Arlington Cemetery in case of terrorist attack, and they won't be able to stop it. So, I mean, he's creative. You got to give him that. Meanwhile, the week is going to be quite intense for the president. He's in New York City today, and he's going to be meeting Zora Mamdani at Gracie Mansion. And this is all because of the UNGA. The UNGA, that's the United Nations General Assembly. He will be delivering a speech at the United Nations. He's also going to, on Tuesday, tomorrow, he'll also be talking about the deal over Greenland with the Kingdom of Denmark. And there's also an expected meetup with Volodymyr Zelensky, the president of Ukraine, in New York. Talk about potential peace summit. Also, later in the week, on Thursday, Xi Jinping will be coming to Washington, D.C. and having a summit and a state dinner Thursday the 24th. As well as a lot of high-power meetings behind the scenes, some of it maybe having to do with trade and tariffs, others having to do with AI. So this is a busy week. The Zora Mamdani, the UN, announcement of the Greenland deal, and then a summit with Xi Jinping and a state dinner at the White House all this week. By Friday, he will have earned a trip to Mar-a-Lago, I think, for the weekend. Meanwhile, one other story here as we focus on these midterm elections. I just want to remind everybody, as everyone's, oh, it's the price of gas and it's affordability and it's, you know, mean tweets and all these things. No, this election, as you saw at the midterm convention in Dallas on the final night, when we heard from all of the angel moms who have lost their children at the hands of illegal immigrant murderers, this election, like every election, is about policy and about who gets to set policy going forward for the benefit of the American people. You'll remember the moment in the State of the Union when the president said, stand if you agree that our top priority is the safety and security of the American people over foreigners, and half the room would not stand. That half the room represented the Democrats, and they want to be in power. They want to be in the majority, and they don't have your best interests at heart. And I want to tell you a story out of Department of Homeland Security, Bill Malusian of Fox News reporting. There was an arrest made in Montgomery County, Maryland, a Tony suburb, very left, very Democrat, Sanctuary County, by the way. They won't cooperate with ICE there. It's Maryland, after all. An arrest was made of an Uber driver charged with sexually assaulting his underage passenger in the, I shouldn't say Uber, it's a rideshare. They won't say what kind of rideshare it was. This person is an illegal alien from Guinea. He was caught and released at the Arizona border by the Biden administration in 2023. He was then arrested in New York City this June for sexually assaulting a minor. He was released because New York is run by Democrats. And now he has been arrested for raping a underage teen girl who was a passenger in the rideshare vehicle that he was driving in Maryland. That's what this election is about. That's what's on the ballot. And only one party will take this issue seriously and protect our children and protect our daughters and our wives. The other party, a very different story. 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
3: Breaking news this hour from Town Hall. I'm Rich Thomason. An ICE shooting in Austin, Texas is under investigation. 28-year-old Venezuelan man shot and wounded during an immigration enforcement operation. ICE says he's in the U.S. illegally. His family contends that he's here on a work permit. It looks like Vladimir Putin will keep his hold over the Russian parliament. Following a carefully choreographed vote, anti-war parties were off the ballot.
4: Russia's main Kremlin party, United Russia, is dominating the country's first wartime parliamentary election, virtually devoid of opposition to President Vladimir Putin's policies. The vote, which is all but certain to cement the Kremlin's dominance, began on Friday for 111 million eligible voters and ended Sunday. The balloting included residents of four Ukrainian regions that Moscow illegally annexed after the war began, but still doesn't fully control.
3: And that's correspondent Charles de la Desma. While applauding President Trump for making the right moves in Venezuela, GOP Senator Bernie Moreno has doubts about the trustworthiness of acting Venezuelan President Delcy Rodriguez.
5: She has no credibility in her home country. Obviously, she's been somebody who does exactly what we tell her to do, in the case of the last few months since we've liberated Venezuela. But I would caution President Trump, she's not our friend. She's somebody who will tell us what we want to hear, but doesn't always follow the instructions that she commits to, or the things that she says she's going to do.
3: Moreno on Fox News Sunday. President Trump will be meeting today with New York City Mayor Zoran Mamdani, the meeting to take place at Gracie Mansion, the mayor's official residence in New York. Tomorrow, the president addresses the 81st U.N. General Assembly, that at U.N. headquarters in Manhattan. Watching Wall Street, Dow futures up 429 points, NASDAQ futures ahead 321. More on these stories, townhall.com.
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16: 43 days to go. We are 43 days away from the historic midterm election in America. We're going to see if Americans vote for the crazy, or are we going to try to hold on to some semblance of sanity, normalcy. They're pretending, the Democrats are pretending that they're not as crazy as they used to be. Yeah, they're not as crazy as they used to be. Have you checked out the governor of Massachusetts lately? That Looney Tunes? You know, the woman who proudly announced approval for abortion right up to the moment of birth? To the cheers of the ghouls of the violent left, and they are violent. They are a party of death and despair and destruction. And in fact, I think we grabbed that clip, didn't we, Tracy? Don't we have a clip of Maura Healey proudly proclaiming the approval of abortion up to the moment of birth, and they cheered for it. They loved it. They thought that was a good thing. Well, she's back at it again. Now they've announced, I guess it's in the aftermath of the Lindsey Clancy hung jury, that when you have a baby in the state of Massachusetts, the government's going to come pay a visit. There's going to be a visit from the government. They're going to come knocking on your door to do an assessment. They're going to do like a wellness check. The government is going to come knocking. This is the Massachusetts governor, Maura Healey, who gave an interview to Boston Public Radio and shared the following.
17: Everybody in the state, when you have a baby, you're going to have a home visit. You're going to have a home visit within days, weeks, and that will be an opportunity for a healthcare provider to make an assessment.
16: Make an assessment. You know, just kind of see how what kind of a parent you're going to be. The government knows better than you how to vote. The government knows better than you how to parent. The government knows better than you how to live your life, how to pay your bills, how to raise your children. That's what's on the ballot in 43 days. Do you understand that? Find me one Democrat who will denounce that insanity. That in Massachusetts, if you have a baby, the government is going to pay you a visit. To do an assessment. What will that assessment involve? Will that involve whether you're a gun owner? Maybe that you're pro-life? Maybe you're an evangelical Christian? Maybe you're Catholic? They want to know. Government's going to come visit you. My father was from Massachusetts. I don't remember much of him. He died when I was a little boy. But I remember that accent. Pak the Khan, Havid Yad, as the joke always went. He's turning over in his grave at what Massachusetts is. But again, it's not just a Massachusetts issue. It is a political reality. This is today's Democrat Party. They're more upset about this illegal from Venezuela shot in Austin. And I am glad that he's alive. I'm glad he wasn't killed. the facts yet haven't been really released. Initially, they pretended he wasn't an illegal. Then they managed to confirm that he is an illegal from Venezuela who was on a final, under a final deportation order. But now they're marching through the streets of Austin waving Mexican flags to protest this latest ICE shooting. This is on the ballot. All of this is on the ballot. This is what Americans are going to decide. Crazy versus normal. I mean, look, we're not perfect. Republicans are making a lot of mistakes. I know this war isn't popular right now, and I know people don't like seeing gas prices getting closer and closer to $5 a gallon. Affordability, as deceptive as that issue really kind of is, it's a reality for people. I get it. So what are Americans going to do in 43 days? I'd like to believe that my country won't vote for crazy. Even Bill Maher laughed at Jessica Tarloff, who was a guest on Bill's show over the weekend, real time on HBO. Check out this exchange where Jessica is pretending, well, we may be crazy as a party, but we Democrats are getting a lot less crazy. I thought Maher was going to jump out of his seat.
18: But I think all these new recent elections have been about the Democrats are crazy on social issues. People don't like that. Trump's crazy, but the economy's better. But he doesn't have the economy anymore. I mean, I look
19: and we're less crazy.
18: Who's less crazy?
19: Democrats.
18: What?
19: You haven't noticed?
18: Have you seen the Democratic? You're being sarcastic. Oh, I see.
19: No.
18: No? You think we're less crazy?
19: Maybe not inside, but we're at least when we go out and give a speech talking about the economy and corruption and not talking about...
20: They're wearing Carhartts and pretending to be less crazy. That's what's happening.
18: They're communists who think the Islamists are the good guys. Are you kidding? Less crazy?
19: The candidates?
18: Some of the candidates... You're not following the Democratic Socialists of America?
19: Oh, no, I'm following them. I have to see them every day. I work at Fox News.
18: Okay, they're not less crazy. And they're not recanting any of that crazy gender stuff. I mean, they're doubling down. Anyway, the point is, this election is not about that.
16: He kind of laughed her off. Of course you're crazy. You're communists who think the Islamic radicals are the good guys. You're marching through the streets of Austin waving Mexican flags because an illegal got shot by a law enforcement officer. And finally, you support a party that expects the government to come calling when you have a baby. Unbelievable. What are we going to do in 43 days? Give me your thoughts. 800-655-MIKE. Let's do this today. Why not? It's September 21st. I'm in a good mood. I got a plan of attack. Meeting with my doctor today. We're going to tackle this stupid blockage I've got in the Widowmaker. Gotten a lot of advice from people. Some of it isn't so good. Some of you are hoping I'm going to drop over in the next couple of minutes. But incidentally, can I give a quick shout out to body scans? I went over here to this body scan place in Tampa Bay a couple months ago, whatever it was, Kraft Body Scan, and they're the ones that found a little problematic issue with the arteries leading in my heart. My doctor then, based on that, had a follow-up with a CT scan. They found a 52% moderate blockage in my left arterial descending, whatever the heck that is. And now I've got a plan, and I'm going to work on it, and I'm going to keep stay on top of the weight and do an exercise and a trainer, and I'm going to be eating right. And I wouldn't have known about it had not been for this body scan. And by the way, they were a sponsor a while ago. They're not an advertiser now, but I still salute them big time because God gave us the technology to get ahead of stuff like this. You don't want to have a massive heart attack because you got a blockage that you didn't know about. And these body scans, I mean, they're $500, $1,000, whatever they are. But it could give you a jump. Could give you a head start. And now I've got it. and I'm going to fight this thing, and I'm going to prevail. So thank you, Lord, for blessing mankind with this kind of technology that we do have. It may cost a little bit, but what price? Your health, right? So I'm feeling upbeat. I'm optimistic. Off to Los Angeles later this week. We got the big town hall Saturday in Pasadena. A lot of good things to celebrate today on the Mike Gallagher Show. I always celebrate you. I want you to tell me what you think about the level of crazy we're seeing right now in America. I want you to predict for me what we're going to do in 43 days. I want you to tell me what you think of a governor proudly announcing that the government is going to show up on your doorstep when you have a baby. Give me your take on all of it. Let's put your voice front and center here on this Monday episode of the Mike Gallagher Show. 800-655-MIKE, 800-655-6453. 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We want to hear from you.
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1: Speaking of Massachusetts, where this lunatic governor presides, that's Lee, Massachusetts. 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Text message from the Tampa Bay area, and I'll clean it up a little bit. I can't use the Tom Brady expletive. Did you see Tom Brady let one go yesterday? He saw a player get injured, and he went, "Oh, S!" right on TV. And I couldn't help but think, I wonder if they're going to wind up facing FCC fines for all the TV stations that carried that profanity. I don't know how that works, but Tom Brady with a candid moment of an expletive. That's what Florida wrote me. Bat blank crazy is the level today's Democrats are on. Florida, you're right. So what are we going to do in 43 days? I mentioned a moment ago about God blessing humanity with technology. How about the technology to keep these data brokers out of your life? Here's a true story. A guy's car insurance jumped over 20%. He didn't have any accidents, no tickets. He started digging around to find out what happened. It was his car. Every hard break he made, every fast merge, every late night taco run, his car's automaker logged it all, sold that data to a data broker, and the broker sold it to his insurance company. He requested his file, hundreds of pages. GM had to pay out $12.75 million to settle with state attorneys general over this exact practice. 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Here's another text, rather infuriating, from Louisville, Kentucky. Mike, as a retired public school teacher, I fully support home visits. Often our most vulnerable and innocent go home to deplorable conditions. If this helps one child, I support it. Now, can you imagine this well-meaning, delusional person in Louisville, Kentucky, thinking it's a good idea for the government to pay a mandatory visit to your home simply because you had a baby? Let's listen again to what the governor of Massachusetts, this is something that Louisville, Kentucky texter supports. Here's Maura Healy on Boston Public Radio last week.
2: Everybody in the state, when you have a baby, you're going to have a home visit. You're going to have a home visit within days, weeks, and that will be an opportunity for a healthcare provider to make an assessment.
1: And there's somebody like this texter. Sorry to beat you up, texter. I appreciate you listening to the show and texting me. How delusional are you? Oh, if it helps one child. So you're going to want the government to pay an assessment visit to your household? Oh, what can go wrong with that, Louisville, huh? What can go wrong there? And see, it's impressionable, delusional people like this texter that the Democrats count on. Gary's in Connecticut. Hey, Gary, welcome back. How are you?
3: Good morning. How are you doing?
1: I'm good, thanks.
3: You know, unfortunately, it's irresponsible misinformation claim that Massachusetts is forcing home visits on new parents. The program, Welcome Family, is 100% voluntary.
1: Oh, yeah.
3: Services, not mandated. Excuse me. Uh-huh. I'm talking now.
1: Yeah,
3: they
1: no, you're not.
3: To give new mothers.
1: Oh, yeah. Get out a violin.
3: And infant care.
1: Get
3: Why
1: out
3: don't
1: of violin.
3: Tell the truth?
1: Yeah, I am
3: Why
1: telling
3: don't
1: the
3: you
1: truth.
3: Tell the truth?
1: What do you mean? You don't believe Maura Healey's own words? You didn't hear her own words, Gary? You didn't hear her words? I don't need to make anything up. I played the clip.
3: You're cutting out what she said.
1: I played what she said. How about, and while you're on the bandwagon for Maura Healey, this freak, this terrible, terrible governor from Massachusetts, why don't you get on this bandwagon? Let's play this clip for you, Gary. And hang on. You don't need to stop it. You don't need to stop. You can stop yelling at me. I'm not going to hang up on you. Just calm down. Why don't you react to what?
3: I don't like the truth.
1: Well, I love the truth. You're not telling the truth. You want the government to do your job because you're weak.
3: Audience,
1: you're weak. You're weak. You want the government to be your daddy. You're a nanny. You love the nanny state. Now, listen, Gary. Stop interrupting me. Why don't you tell the truth about Maura Healey and what she said about late-term abortion? Why don't you listen to this, put this in your pipe and smoke it? Play this for Gary from Connecticut.
3: Why are you changing the subject?
1: Go ahead.
3: Changing the subject?
1: Because you don't want to touch this. Because I'm making a point that you can't trust this governor, Gary. That's all.
3: No, you can't trust you.
1: Calm down. You're gonna have a stroke. You might have a blockage. I don't want you to stroke out. Calm down, Gary. Calm down. Stop yelling. Stop yelling, Gary. I am telling the truth. She's a freak, and so are you. Listen to Maura Healey and what she said about late-term abortion. There she is signing the document. There's all the ladies around. We can have abortion up to the moment of birth, Gary. Are you saluting that, too? Is that the truth?
3: Mike, are you saying that Massachusetts is forcing new parents to have
1: this? I'm saying that the governor of Massachusetts, who you just heard and saw, celebrates having abortion up to the moment of birth, wants the government to pay a visit every time a person has a baby. And that's the truth, Gary.
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6: With SRN News, I'm Rich Thomason in Washington. Artificial intelligence will top the agenda when President Trump and Chinese President Xi meet later in the week in Washington. And meanwhile, the U.S. Treasury chief and China's vice premier discuss the issue at a meeting over the weekend in New York. Security is tight as the 81st U.N. General Assembly convenes tomorrow in New York. Hundreds of heads of states are on hand in Midtown Manhattan. President Trump will address the meeting tomorrow. Today, the president sits down with New York City Mayor Zohran Mamdani at Gracie Mansion in New York. Anti-ICE protesters out in force the other day in Austin, Texas, after immigration enforcement agents shot and wounded a 28-year-old Venezuelan man. He is currently pending deportation. His family says he's in the country on a work permit. The opening bell sounding on Wall Street. Stocks starting off the day higher. More details, srnnews.com.
4: This is the Bloomberg Money Minute. Ahead of the cash open on Wall Street, futures are higher. A warning from strategists at Morgan Stanley. They say U.S. stocks may drop as much as 7% if energy prices and bond market volatility keep rising. The health and fitness ringmaker Oura seeking to raise as much as $2.2 billion in its initial public offering. According to its regulatory filing today, the company plans to market 50 million shares for $40 to $45 each. And growing use of weight loss drugs could slash food and beverage sales by as much as $95 billion in a decade, or 2.9% of revenue. Bloomberg Intelligence Research says confectionery, baked goods, beer, and spirits face the worst declines, putting companies like PepsiCo at greater risk. And Paramount pledging to stay in California is part of the settlement talks with state officials over a lawsuit challenging its Warner Brothers deal. I'm John Tucker, Bloomberg Radio.
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1: Poor Gary in Connecticut. You don't tell the truth. I've got, let me expand on Gary's support for the Welcome Family program in Massachusetts. And again, back to the texter from Louisville. Look at your digits on your hand. How many fingers you want to give up under the guise of government overreach? How many, can you imagine Americans thinking it's okay that a representative from the government should show up at your doorstep after the mother has a baby to do an assessment? What kind of assessment, Gary, is going to be part of the Welcome Family program? And just in case you think that a crackpot caller is telling the truth when he's not, let me set the record straight and make sure you know exactly what Governor Maura Healey and her Welcome Family program is all about. Let me first remember to welcome back an old friend to the Mike Gallagher Show. And I'm all about health these days, and you're going to get sick of me reminding you to take care of yourself. Most of us don't get enough fiber in our diet, but getting enough fiber is crucial. 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And welcome back, old friend. Great to have Dr. Howard and the team back on the Mike Gallagher Show lineup. Here's the headline. Associated Press, Fox News. Let me make sure I fully articulate the Welcome Family program that people like Gary up in Connecticut think is such a peachy idea. Massachusetts is expanding a taxpayer-funded program that sends nurses into the homes of new parents after childbirth, fueling debate over the government's role in family health care. Governor Maura Healey announced plans to invest $2 million to expand the state's Welcome Family program, which offers home visits from registered nurses after the birth of a child. Now, listen again carefully, since Gary apparently has got some wax in his ears. Let's listen closely, not to my words, but to the words, one more time, of Governor Maura Healey.
2: Everybody in the state, when you have a baby, you're going to have a home visit. You're going to have a home visit within days, weeks, and that will be an opportunity for a health care provider to make an assessment.
1: Those are her words, not mine, Gary. Everybody in the state, when you have a baby, you're going to have a home visit within days. According to the Associated Press and FoxNews.com, the announcement sparked debate. Many users questioned whether the program represented an appropriate role for government. One user wrote on X, "Doctors and pediatricians are more than capable to conduct appropriate screenings for their patients. Say no to home visits." Another called the program creepy, massive government overreach. But and incidentally, Gary wants to bang the drum. Well, it's voluntary. Yeah, so are gun buyback programs. Remember that idea? did that in Australia. Remember when they made you turn in all your guns and they pretended it was voluntary? What do you think a far left radical wacko government is going to do when they conduct a home assessment? Again, this isn't even worth the debate that poor Gary tried to spark. It's ridiculous. It's nonsense. Minnesota. Hey, Mike, you're right on the money. Minnesota did these stupid home health visits during the polio endemic, and my mom was frantic that any one of her 8 kids might say or do something not acceptable to the social worker, nurse. What do you think happens when somebody shows up and you say the wrong thing to the nurse? What do you think could go wrong? Oh, nothing, right, Gary? Nothing at all. Let's just have the government knock on your door and provide an assessment. Hey, I got an idea, Gary. Why don't you be a dad and your wife be a mom and you guys parent your kids without the government telling you what to do? How about that for an idea? This is what's on the ballot. Crazy versus normal. This is what we're up against. And everything that's coming down

0: return is always voluntary. Yeah, right. It's true. It's true. Nick's in Pennsylvania, 19 before the hour. Hey, Nick, welcome. You're on the Mike Gallagher Show. How are you?
1: Good, Mike. I found out why they want to have visits from a nurse.
0: Oh, I guarantee you why they want to have visits, but you go ahead and you fill in the blanks. I got a lot of theories about why they want assessments from government-sponsored nurses, but you go right ahead, Nick. The floor is yours.
1: Sure. The assessment is this. The nurse is going to ask the mother who just had the baby, does she regret having the baby, and does she still want an abortion?
0: There you go.
1: Does she still want... Yeah.
0: I mean, you know, Nick, it's...
1: Even after she had the baby.
0: It stands to reason, this stands to reason. How can you trust a governor and a government like the state of Massachusetts that celebrates aborting a baby up to the moment of birth? 9 months, and they cheered for that. Now, you're going to trust a nurse that she sends in voluntarily into somebody's home? You're right. I mean, Nick, you know it's more than just checking out the conditions of the home.
1: Sure. She just wants to ask, and I really mean this, do you still want to have your baby, or do we take it over, and can we euthanize it?
0: And that's not a stretch. That shouldn't be a leap to think that. Here's another text from Orlando. Oh, I got it. In Massachusetts, you can kill your baby up to birth. But we're so concerned about live babies that we need to come back and check them after birth. The ones who escape abortion. What a sick state. Glad I live in Florida. Tracy said that to me earlier today. My producer said, what a bunch of lunatics in the state of Massachusetts. Years ago, we had a parody song about Massachusetts. And doggone it, Eric, somehow we let it slip through our fingers. Normally, Eric grabs those and keeps them. But for some reason, we weren't able to get our hands on it. It's so funny. It's about the water. Something is in the water in Massachusetts. Has to be. They do things up there that are, and I know we got plenty of folks who take in the Mike Gallagher Show in Massachusetts. You must think you are in an insane asylum. That video, and the problem with the video of her signing the abortion up to birth thing is that there's no audio on it. I'm sorry. It's kind of awkward to play. This is really B-roll. But it's her signing this document, and all the women around her, oh, yay, yay. Abortion up to the moment of birth. God help us. God help us. We had a great visit last week with Craig W. Stanfill, the author of Carbon Zero. Every day there's a new headline about AI. It's in the news everywhere. AI is moving faster than we ever imagined. I found a new one now. Muse. Have you heard about Muse? That's a new one. That's my latest buddy. There's ChatGPT. There's Claude. Now there's Muse. This is coming from Google. It's pretty good. And this is creepy. They gave me a chance to give it a name. Now the name of my Muse partner is Ziggy. I was talking to Ziggy all weekend. had a slow weekend. What can I say? Craig Stanfill wrote a book called Carbon Zero that is now available. If you love stories that make you think as much as they entertain, what if a well-meaning but misguided AI engineer gave AI some kind of instruction like, go solve global warming? Think what could happen. Carbon Zero is out now. And if you love my conversation with Craig last week, go to Amazon and search for Carbon Zero. 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It's finally out. 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
1: Poor Tommy encountered our new screener, Tony. Tommy in Michigan calls like 100 times a day. Tommy's a chronic. And, you know, can I just pull the curtain back a little bit? If you don't get through some days when you call the show, it's a lot of it is because I would prefer newer callers just to give more people an opportunity to talk. This is a caller-driven show, and we're really, really very proud of how we protect our callers. And we've only got a few incoming lines. And if you call a lot, typically we're going to try to politely ask you to make way for somebody who doesn't call a lot. Tommy, bless his heart, calls constantly. And isn't he the guy we got into it with a few weeks ago, Eric? Is that the same guy, Tommy? I think it was. Yeah, Tommy in Auburn Hills, Michigan. We had this nasty back and forth. Anyway, he calls 100 times a day. He gets to Tony, our new screener. Now, what people don't know about Tony, he's no rookie. Tony has been in radio for years. And we had to make a change with our screener because Alex had to go do some more duties with WNYM in New York City. He was kind of sharing duties. Anyway, Tony is already knocking it out of the park. And Tommy called, laid out his points, but was babbling and rambling like he often does. And Tony politely said, all right, hang on, Tommy. Just give me a sentence here so I can put it on the screen. And Tommy proceeds to say to Tony, don't you tell me what to do, MF-er. Now, Tommy, just a bit of advice. That's probably not going to get you a seat at the table. That's probably not going to get you on the show. You may not want to talk to Tony that way. And because Tony's the guy that's going to decide whether you're going to get to talk to yours truly. And Tommy, alas, will not. And Tommy, you probably won't be talking to me, not when you talk that disrespectfully to somebody who was not disrespectful to you. Don't tell me what to say, MF-er. And then Eric added in, boy, these are days I just love my job. Love coming to work. 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Have you, I'm sure you saw all the breathless, hysterical coverage. Trump has finally had enough of CNN and MS Now and Politico, and he kicked him out of the White House. They're now suing. And I've kind of avoided this topic only because it's probably going to get me in trouble. Let me just admit, not my favorite thing, okay? Banning news organizations, as lousy as these three outfits might be, is not exactly optimal, in my view. I think it's a privilege to get to cover the White House, and I don't think anybody can just get a press credential and cover the White House and this administration. But CNN, MS Now, and Politico announced moments ago they're going to sue the Trump administration to try to restore their White House access. And they'll find some judge in Washington that probably does it. But before you get all bent out of shape by watching the hysteria of media reporters like Brian Stelter, and somehow he's back on CNN again, and he is breathlessly hyperventilating that Trump banned the media, can I take you back to 2021, the same Brian Stelter, you remember that guy, I think his nickname is Potato Head, got a little bit of a round face, probably a nice guy. Who knows? I don't know anything about him. I know he's the media reporter. They fired him at CNN. For some reason, they brought him back. He is offended that CNN got kicked out of the White House the other day. But he wasn't offended in 2021 when he suggested Fox News should be removed from the White House. Let's take a trip down memory lane, shall we?
0: There are, you know, these questions about Fox's, as Fox radicalizes and as it becomes even more and more of a political tool. Zerwick, you wrote a column recently for The Sun about this, saying Fox should be viewed as a political tool. And that raises a question. Should it be a part of the White House press pool? You know, should it be afforded the privileges that come with news gathering? Even though they do have some news reporters at the White House, you're saying they're primarily a political tool. So should that be reassessed, Zerwick?
1: Should that be reassessed? That was 2021. Fox News is radical. And as the more they become radicalized, should we kick them out? But when it's your ox being gored, when it's your employer, Brian Stelter, you scream to the mountaintops. You know what that's called? That's called gaslighting. In fact, that's peak gaslighting. 43 days away from crazy versus normal. We got one of the good guys, Senator Rick Scott, one of my favorite U.S. senators. He's going to stop by the show. We're going to talk about the midterms, Iran, AI, and more. Settle in. We're just getting ramped up for a busy Monday. 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
4: Breaking news this hour from Town Hall. I'm Rich Thomason. Artificial intelligence. It will top the agenda when President Trump and Chinese President Xi meet this week in Washington. Meanwhile, the U.S. Treasury chief and China's vice premier discussed the issue at a meeting over the weekend in New York.
5: The talks between the U.S. Treasury Secretary Scott Bessent and the Chinese vice premier He Lifeng are to help set the agenda for a meeting between the two leaders in Washington later this week. The U.S. is proposing setting up a notification system for both superpowers to alert the other if AI systems threaten national security. Chinese state media only acknowledged that the meeting had taken place and that AI had been discussed, but gave no further details.
4: That's the BBC's Laura Bicker. Security is tight as the 81st UN General Assembly convenes tomorrow in New York. Hundreds of heads of state and thousands of support staffers are in Midtown Manhattan. President Trump to address the meeting tomorrow. Today, he'll be sitting down with New York City's mayor, Zohran Mamdani.
6: The meeting set for Monday at Gracie Mansion, the mayor's official residence. President Trump travels to the city for the upcoming UN General Assembly. Mamdani's communication director says they'll discuss issues affecting the city. Mamdani is a democratic socialist and has often been a political foil for Republicans. The president called Mamdani a 100% communist lunatic during the mayor's campaign. Their previous meetings have been cordial. John Scott reports.
4: CNN, MS Now, and Politico say they've put the Trump administration on notice. They're filing a lawsuit over being denied access to the White House. They're out with a joint statement today. Reporters from the three news organizations were blocked from the White House on Saturday. That was the day after the president said he was barring them, accusing them of reporting fake news. Watching Wall Street, the Dow is up 119 points, the Nasdaq ahead 320. More on these stories, townhall.com.
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12: Hey, Seth Leibson here. 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The 2026 midterms may be the most important elections of our lifetime, and not just for Arizona, for the entire country. The border, the economy, the America your kids are going to inherit. It all comes down to this November. And on October 22nd, 960 AM, The Patriot is doing something about it. I'm going to be on stage right here in Phoenix with Mike Gallagher and Larry Elder. Two of the most fearless conservatives in America will be here for one live, unscripted, no-holds-barred evening, the Battleground Tour. 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
2: I just read an op-ed at Newsweek.com by Senator Rick Scott, the senior Republican senator from the great state of Florida, about how to rescue America. We're 43 days away from the midterm election. And I've promised you for the last week or two, as we get closer and closer, we need a little bit of a confidence boost. We need some optimism. We need to be reminded that if we show up in 43 days, we're going to win. And we're going to hold on to this country. If not, I don't know where we go from here. And I promised you we're going to have some smart, common sense voices on this show from now until Election Day. Well, here he is. Happens to be one of my favorite U.S. senators. Senator Rick Scott is able to join us in the middle of a very busy day. Senator, it's great to see you, sir. Welcome back. All right. Hang on. We're not getting audio for some reason. We're sorry. Hold that thought. We'll get the audio fixed. Big buildup like that. That's always the case. That's Team Gallagher's luck sometimes. So we'll get the audio glitch figured out, and then we'll get some. Because he wrote this great piece at Newsweek about Zohran Mamdani is correct that our political system has failed the American people. The rise of his brand of socialism in America is terrifying, but it shouldn't shock anyone who's watched Washington catastrophically fail to lead with policies that work for the American people. Every 2 years, he writes, establishment politicians beg for votes with the same empty promises to hold government accountable, lower prices, and fight for the American dream. We've watched this cycle repeat for decades, and things have only gotten worse. So what do we do about it? Well, what I love about Senator Rick Scott is the ability to come up with some solutions rather than just complain about problems. We'll join Senator Rick Scott. We'll fix the audio, and we'll get him rocking and rolling in just a moment. So stick around for that and more here on this Monday episode of the Mike Gallagher Show in the Relief Factor Studios.
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1: All right, let's, as they say in the movies, take two. Let's try again. I had a glowing introduction for the one and only Senator Rick Scott. We think we've got your audio problems fixed. There you are, I think. Hey, Senator, how are you?
2: I'm good. How are you doing?
1: I'm great. I appreciate very much you taking time. I know you got a busy day. 43 days. Countdown is on. The clock is ticking. Americans are sort of collectively holding our breaths. We're not sure how this is going to play out. I think you got to ignore the polls. I think you understand that, look, the polls all guaranteed a Hillary win in 2016. On the other hand, we Republicans are facing a lot of challenges. America is going through a lot right now. Let me get your take on what 43 days looks like for us. Are you concerned? Are you worried? Are you cautiously optimistic? How's Senator Rick Scott feeling about the midterm election?
2: Well, I'm optimistic. Now, remember, I think I'm the only Republican that won in a swing state in the Senate in 18. So I think it's pretty simple. If we talk about the issues that people care about, then we're going to win. I mean, what do people care about? They care about the cost of living. They care about their jobs. They care about their kids' education. They care about public safety. They care about having a strong military. So if we are clear at what we stand for and what the Democrats stand for, we stand for freedom. They stand for socialism. We're going to help your family, make sure your family gets a great job, make sure you can afford to live there. But guess what? Cost of living is too high. The socialists, the Democrats are all socialists. They're talking about what people care about. Now, their solution is bad and they cause the problem. But our solution has to be that we're going to reduce your cost of living. We're going to reduce the size of government. We're going to give you more freedom and give you the opportunity to live your dream. That's what we have to do. That's why I've been very clear. I just did a Newsweek op-ed. I've been putting out social media things from something I've talked about since I started running for governor back in April 2010. Let's take care of each family and their opportunity. Make sure kids, poor kids like me growing up, have every shot to live the dream, just like every other kid in this country.
1: You know, I wanted to say that. I'm glad you sort of stole my thunder. This has been a Rick Scott message for years. And even though you recently launched this Rescuing America project to kind of bring the focus back where it belongs, this isn't a new message for you. Have you been frustrated at the distractions? You look around at the big debate now about data centers, and there's all kinds of worries about AI. I mean, look, we've got the border fixed. I mean, there's huge strides. The stock market performing well. But the cost of living still is a challenge for millions of Americans. Has it been frustrating for you as a longtime advocate to focus on what matters to Americans to see all these distractions? In other words, has the Republican Party sort of taken its eye off the ball?
2: Well, you have to give Trump credit. He secured the border. Fentanyl deaths are down. Murder rates down. That's a big deal. 162,000 jobs just last month. That's very, very, very important. Our education system's getting better. So the things that people care about, I mean, we're doing the right thing. But what we've got to do in Congress is let's every day vote on the things that people care about. They want election security. The Democrats show people, take a vote every day and show people we want it. Democrats don't. Show people we want to reduce your taxes. Democrats don't. Show people we want to reduce the size of government. Democrats don't. Show people that they want more regulation. We want less. And you show them by taking votes. So what I've been saying all along is in the Senate, we ought to be taking votes every day to show people where we stand. Even if we can't get a pass, even if the Democrats won't work with us, show people who are we and who are they. And to give people a real choice. Elections are a choice. We need to let the public know there's a difference. If you want socialism, less opportunity, more government involvement, less freedom, then vote for them. But if you want opportunity for your kids and your grandkids and your family, you're going to vote a Republican.
1: You know, what makes me crazy is that there also is a choice as to whether or not you're going to show up or not to vote. If we show up, we're going to win. And that's, you know, that in a red state like Florida. I mean, there's a recent polling somehow showing Ashley Moody is tied with this radical DSA leftist, Angie Nixon. Hard to believe. I mean, you see that stuff. And this is why I think we got to go back to doubting the veracity of these polls. On the other hand, you're right, Senator. The Democrats have sort of captured the moment in terms of affordability. But again, you know that what's on the ballot, socialism is on the ballot. I would argue crazy is on the ballot. I mean, we've got craziness. We've got people that are so extremist. I mean, Abdul Syed is a mainstream candidate. Angie Nixon is a normal Democrat mainstream candidate. But is it wrong? Look, I'm just a big mouth talk show host. Is it wrong to say crazy's on the ballot? Does that insult the electorate, do you think? Or do you think that's kind of a good reminder of what we're really up against?
2: I think you guys say it's crazy. It's nothing like what our moms taught us. I mean, our moms taught us, Go work hard, get a good education. You have a chance to live a dream.
1: Yeah.
2: The government's not going to solve all your problems. You are responsible. That's what my mom told me. You have to, you know, you want to get out of public housing? Go work, get a good education.
1: Right.
2: So we got to go talk about that. So we got to talk about, we want you, we want your freedom. We can't just say they're bad. They are. They're crazy.
1: I know.
2: But what are we doing? And then we got to go do it.
1: Well, that's what you're doing. You deliver it, and you've delivered to your constituents for years, and I'm so honored. I want to talk about Iran. I want to go back to President Trump for just a moment. Senator Rick Scott is joining us here on this Monday episode of the Mike Gallagher Show. You said that you got to give him credit for the border. He made a promise about the border. He made a promise about the poverty rate. I mean, the poverty rate, seeing historic numbers right now. The average median income is historically high. So these are kind of the contradictions about the state of our economy. But I saw a podcast over the weekend featuring the guy that founded the big super law firm, Morgan & Morgan. You probably know the guy, I'm sure, John Morgan.
2: Oh, yeah.
1: And he sat down with Patrick Bet-David. And Morgan, I think, is a big, historically a big Democrat donor. But
2: he's a big, he didn't help me.
1: No, he was not in your corner, and I've got lots of problems with obviously his politics, but so be it. You know, this is America. But he said something to Patrick Bet-David that I thought was pretty epic. He said, whatever you think of Trump, he's right with what was happening with Iran. He's doing everything to stop a nuclear holocaust from occurring, and he used a very personal point of view with Trump. And I don't think he's a Trump fan, actually, but Morgan said he's 80 years old. He doesn't have to sit around and worry about what his legacy is going to be like in 10, 20 years. He wants to do what's best and right today. He wants to fix this problem with Iran now. Senator Scott, president after president before Trump promised to deal with the threat of nuclear annihilation. And it's not just Israel. It could be us. You know, it was revealed Iran years ago had a plan to, they tried to hatch a plan to get it, to smuggle a nuke on a ship and get it as close to the United States as possible. Again, optics are everything, but you gotta give it to a guy like John Morgan. Even he recognizes that Trump at age 80 isn't worried about, you know, a political fallout. He wants to do what's best for the United States and put America first.
2: It's what he's doing every day. I mean, if you talk to Trump, he cares about this country. And think about it. When people say like they don't like high gas prices, me either. They say they don't like war, me either. We didn't decide to go to war. We decided to defend ourselves from somebody that wants to have a nuclear weapon to kill your kids and your grandkids. That's what this guy is doing, and we have to remember that every day. We all hate war. We all hate high gas prices. All right, but we do not want to be killed by a nuclear weapon. And by the way, the Democrats want to destroy the oil and gas industry. Trump is doing everything he can to build it up. Yeah. So he's doing the right thing. But what we have to do is we have to tell the American public what we're doing every day. We are saving your life by not letting them have a nuclear weapon. We're not putting our troops in harm's way. We're doing everything we can to keep them safe. That's what the American public actually really wants. But we got to talk about it every day.
1: Let's talk about rescuing America, because this is such an important thing, and your story is also crucial. It fits into this, as you mentioned. I mean, you're somebody who grew up in public housing, so you know what the American dream can be. You can, and for some reason, many on the left, they just obliterate the concept of the American dream. They don't think it's a success to try to break through and get out of public housing and build a business and create jobs. Talk about the tenets of your rescue America project and what you want to deliver message-wise to the American people, particularly 43 days away from the midterms.
2: First, let's acknowledge the problem. All right. The problem is cost of living is too high. It's hard to get started in business. There's too much regulation. Cost of housing is too high. Cost of health insurance, property insurance, car insurance, cost of groceries. The first thing, let's acknowledge we have a problem. We do. Right? Then let's decide what's the solution. The solution is not more government. The government has caused the problems. So the solution is we've got to make our government smaller. We've got to make it smaller from the standpoint of what we spend. We got to make it smaller from the standpoint of its footprint of telling us what to do. And so that is what we're going to do. And we do that, then we can give you more opportunity because you can go have a, you know, you keep more of your money. You can go start a business. We've made it so hard to build a house or start a business in this country with all the state, local, and federal regulations. So it's really as simple as that. Make sure people get a great education. Make sure you can afford the education. Don't end up with, when you get out of school, you have tens of thousands of dollars worth of debt. I mean, when I got out of school, I had no debt. I mean, how could you do? I mean, think about the price of education, of insurance, all these things. It was a pittance of what it is today, all caused by government. So it's really as simple as that. We can do this. It's all doable. I'm optimistic about the future because I think the American public, they believe in the dream of this country. Our parents teach you about it. And so that's what we've learned growing up. So now we just have to go do it and get out of people's way and let them go live their dreams.
1: I'm, as a Floridian, I am really, really grateful for your leadership. And, you know, I've, for years, again, Big Mouth talk show host, we talk about messaging every day. You're all about the message right now. And your message is simple. My message is if we show up in 43 days, we're going to win. And your message, and I know you agree, but you also say in your Rescuing America project, socialism is not the answer. It will kill the American dream. And as long as we can deliver that message to millions of voters, especially young people, we're going to win. Senator Scott, again, thanks so much for hanging in there with us with some of those audio things and joining us here on the Mike Gallagher Show. Keep fighting the good fight, sir.
2: All right. Great show. Great job.
1: Thank you, Senator. Great talking to you. Senator Rick Scott, doing a great job with the Rescuing America project. And I want you to hear this John Morgan. I don't know much about the guy. I mean, we all see and hear his ads. Morgan & Morgan, they're this huge, huge law firm in America. And this guy, John Morgan, apparently is a regular on the PBD podcast. And keep in mind, he's not a conservative or a Republican donor. I think he's kind of more and more independent now, but he used to be a big-time Democrat donor, and as Senator Scott just wryly noted, he didn't help me at all in the state of Florida. Is he based here? I think he is. I think he's in Florida. But he said something in a show of support for what we're doing with Iran that is very meaningful, and I want to share John Morgan, the founder of Morgan & Morgan's message on this podcast with you here in just a moment, because he's right. Nobody, Senator Scott is right. Nobody likes to see gas at $4.55 a gallon. Nobody wants to struggle in paying the bills. But you know what we also don't want? Eau Claire, Wisconsin being nuked. And I'm not trying to be melodramatic here. Iran cannot have a nuclear weapon, and President Trump instinctively knew that and did something about it. Let me share with you a very, what I think is an articulate guy, an articulate message from the loyal opposition, probably, to Republicans and conservatives, John Morgan, on this podcast. That's coming up here in just a moment. Let me welcome back Balance of Nature to Team Gallagher. You know, I'm all about health these days, and you're going to be tired of me reminding you. I'm going to nag you about taking care of yourself. If you're watching me on Salem News Channel, maybe you're noticing I've lost some pounds and keeping it off because I know what to do thanks to PhD weight loss. And I got this little heart blockage thing going on, this stupid 52% blockage. And that's all right. Meeting with the doctors today. Going to find a good cardiologist here in Tampa Bay. And I got this. You know, it's also important, fiber. 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
4: With SRN News, I'm Rich Thomason in Washington. The shooting of a 28-year-old Venezuelan man sent demonstrators onto the streets of Austin, Texas the other day. The man, who faces deportation, was shot and wounded by an ICE agent during an immigration enforcement operation. President Trump heads to his hometown today. He'll be meeting with New York City's Democratic Socialist Mayor Zohran Mamdani at the mayor's official residence, Gracie Mansion. Mamdani's people say the two leaders will discuss issues of importance to the city. In addition to that meeting, the president will address the UN General Assembly. That will take place tomorrow. The General Assembly convenes tomorrow at the UN's headquarters in Manhattan. On Wall Street this morning, stocks have been higher so far. The Dow is up about 222 points, while the Nasdaq is ahead just short of 400 points. And this is SRN News.
5: This is a Bloomberg Money Minute. Stocks are kicking off the week on a positive note, a rally in chip makers boosting sentiment, and Treasury 10-year yields falling below 5%. Google announcing pricing and hardware specifications for the first so-called Google Books, marking a push into high-end laptops where built-in artificial intelligence features have become the norm. Priced at $899 and up, the company targeting Android users and coders. Shares of Warner Brothers Discovery getting a boost. Settlement talks between Paramount, Skydance, and California officials over the planned acquisition of Warner Brothers are said to include a financial penalty if the company fails to make good on a promise to distribute 30 films per year in theaters. And diesel fuel topping $6.50 a gallon for the first time, surging beyond its peak set in 2022. Global supplies of the workhorse fuel have been squeezed by the U.S.-Iran war. The fuel touches just about every part of the economy. I'm John Tucker.
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1: I've been thinking a lot about God's blessings lately. I've been thinking about the technology that he blesses us with. And, you know, just talked to my friend Dr. Mixon over at Relief Factor about this little diagnosis I've got with this little arterial blockage thing going on. And I don't know what it, I've never had any heart issues before, but I just want to quickly remind you, and you know what started me getting this body scan a couple months ago was Lindsey Graham's death. And I thought, you know, there's too many people that have a heart episode and maybe a blockage they didn't know about. And sure enough, I have apparently a moderate blockage in my so-called widowmaker. Well, I wouldn't have known it without this body scan. And that's the kind of technology that God has blessed us with. You know, it's the old story I love to tell about the guy with the rowboat trying to rescue the guy on the roof. God said, I sent you the rowboat. And yet you drowned because you didn't get on the rowboat. And when I knew about, I've had these body scans occasionally over the years, and I, after Lindsey died, thought I'd get one over here in Tampa, this place called Kraft Body Scan. Great people. It's a wonder. I mean, the place is pristine. And, you know, and it's, you know, it's not free. It's a, I think it's about, they've got specials, but it's a grand or $1,500 or whatever. And they do this body scan and they find out if you've got something like plaque in your arteries. And sure enough, they found something. My doctor then followed up, had a CT scan with contrast, and sure enough, I've got at least a 52% blockage, which is moderate, and I'm going to be on it. I'm going to keep going with weight and exercise and good food and a heart-healthy diet, and I'm going to stay on top of this. God, and I will tell you flat out, if you get in your 50s, 60s, embrace the technology that and the tools that God has given us. Why not? You know, if you've got a chance to get ahead of something like this, do it. And so hats off to, and they've got these all over America. I mean, my friend Mark Davis, exact same story. Did his body scan in Las Colinas. This great body scan place that he's gone to and endorsed for years in Dallas. Oh, doggone it. Help me, guys. I'm drawing a blank. I know it's Las Colinas. It's something of Las Colinas. Oh, I can't believe I'm blanking out on the name of it. ViaScan. ViaScan of Las Colinas. And Mark got a scan, sure enough, found a little bit of a concern about his arteries, went in. They wound up doing, I don't know what it's called, some angio thing. They go up through his wrist, and they went in, and they found that the blockage was only like 30%. Said he's good to go. Keep an eye on it. Keep eating healthy. Keep exercising. But they found that because of the ViaScan of Las Colinas body scan that they did on Mark. This technology is available everywhere. God has blessed us with many tools. Medical technology now is light years ahead of where it used to be. And so embrace it. And you know me, Big Mouth Mike, I'm gonna fill you in. I'm a little worried. I'm concerned. I'm apprehensive. I wish I didn't get this news. I kind of know what the rest of my life is going to look like. And I'm not going to turn into a fanatic, but I'm going to be healthy because I want to be here as long as humanly possible. I like to tell you about good messaging. Like Incogni. I mean, look, that monster who killed that Minnesota lawmaker, they found a list in his car. You know how he found out where she lived? Because evidently her address was sold by one of these people search sites. I mean, right now, a stranger is buying a list somewhere, not stocks, but people. 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Just got a text from Dallas, Texas. Mike, are you afraid of dying? I'm not really, no, and I don't think I'm going to die any minute now, but we're all going to die. And I have sort of... sadly, experienced death and loss with everybody close to me. You know, mom, dad, my wife, who died in my arms. Literally. The old expression, well, so, and we talked about death, and she and I and Denise was ready. You know, she was too young. I mean, she shouldn't have died at 51 of cancer, but you know something? She was a magnificent person, and she was a faith-filled believer. And she wasn't afraid. I don't know how. And so maybe I've got a little bit of a little piece of Denise with me right now, and I'm not really afraid. I'm a little worried, and I want to do all the right things. But hey, if it's my time, it's my time, and I'm going to be, you know, hopefully doing this to the bitter end. So thanks for the prayers and the support and the love that you've given. Incidentally, I'm feeling great. That's the weird part about this. I've got no symptoms whatsoever, and I'm doing the gym every day. I'm up to 15 minutes on the elliptical. Started out at 5. 30 minutes on the bike every day. And I want to be here again for a long, long time. A lot of texts about this John Morgan fellow. I want to share what he said on this PBD broadcast, this podcast. I am so grateful when even people who don't agree politically with one another can give credit where credit is due. I'm a big believer in credit where credit is due. Here's a text from Orlando. Hey, Mike, letting you know John Morgan, their main offices are in downtown Orlando. I thought they were in Florida. Another text from Tampa. John Morgan hosted Obama's reelection.

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1: Here's what I think, and it's going to be a different take than everybody else's when you said he's 80 years old. Look, he became president talking about no more wars. That, you know, he blasted no more wars. But he got here and he's 80 years old, and he's looking to the future. The future to him is, like mine, shorter than your future and your future just by age. But yet he's made a decision to do this. This whole thing is driven by nuclear holocaust from Iran. He could have kicked the can, but he didn't.
2: Mm-hmm.
1: He decided to do this. And when he did it, he knew what was going to happen. He knew that gas prices would go up. He knew affordability was the issue he got elected on. He knew that was the issue that would drive his poll numbers down. And guess what? His poll numbers have been driven down as a result of this. But here's where I think that Trump's going to be rewarded. When he said he doesn't care about the midterms, he does very much. That's why they're trying to change districts all over the country. When he says he doesn't care about inflation, he does. But it turns out that this guy would rather leave us, the world, not us, the world, in a safer position, because nuclear weapons in the hands of those maniacs is the most dangerous thing facing us and our children. And Israel's not happy about it, because I don't know if the uranium's ever going to be taken, the dust or whatever they call it. But I think the secret message, and if I was Trump, if I was Susie Wiles and James Blair, what I'd be talking about is he's putting his own personal popularity over his present popularity for the rest of us. And a nuclear Iran is a danger to the world, the most dangerous in the whole world, because they think that when they die, they go to seven black-eyed virgins. So they're okay with nuclear holocaust, you know.
3: Seven black guy versions.
0: Of course,
3: black
0: he meant 70. They got into all that. But isn't that a remarkable admission from a guy who is not a fan of Republicans, this founder of Morgan? What do you think of his assessment of this war? And what do you think about the way he attaches Trump's personal stake in this? In other words, here's a guy, I think he's I guess he's 70 years old. So, you know, as he pointed out, when you're 70, when you're 80, you've got less of a future than somebody younger, obviously, just by virtue of age. And he makes the argument Trump at 80 doesn't care about a legacy 5, 10, 20 years from now. He wants to do what's right for America. And he knows that Iran possessing a nuclear weapon is an unimaginable horror. What's wrong? And again, I probably don't agree with Morgan very much, but good for him. And I think he's right. Trump doesn't care about the political optics of anything right now. He just doesn't care. He's in the final stretch of his administration for the next couple of years. He's not going anywhere, God willing. He's not budging from what he believes in, and he's doing what he thinks is right, and that's keeping Iran from being able to detonate a nuclear weapon in the world. He wants to prevent a nuclear holocaust. And he understands it doesn't look great for gas to be at $4.50 a gallon. He gets it. He understands that. But it's the right thing to do. Look, you know, as Sherry in South Carolina pointed out on the text line, when people complain about gas prices, they better hope we win in 43 days, or gas is going to get a lot worse. Do you think the Democrats have better economic solutions than what's being presented right now? They don't even believe in fossil fuels. They don't believe in gas and oil. They want it destroyed. So give me your take on John Morgan's characterization of this war in Iran on the PBD podcast. 800-655-MIKE. 800-655-6453. 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We have two open lines for you actually right now, so it's a good time for you to jump on board and join us. 800-

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1: 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We're going to do a big 9/11 tribute that I think you're going to appreciate. 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All right, let me get your take on what John Morgan had to say. Is he right? Devin is in North Carolina. Devin, welcome to the Mike Gallagher Show. How are you, sir?
2: Hey, good morning.
1: Hi. Go right ahead,
2: John
1: Devin.
2: Morgan, I
1: guess he can't hear me. I don't know what's going on here. Let's try Bill here. Hey, Bill, Rock Hill, South Carolina. How you doing, Bill?
3: Good, Mike. How are you?
1: I'm good, thanks. What did you think about John Morgan's assessment of the war in Iran?
3: Well, here's my point of view. I don't know anything about this guy, so I'm just going basically off what he just said.
1: Right.
3: I agree 100%. And the main reason I called was I grew up in a Democratic household. That is a Vietnam vet, you know, so it was Democrat. But he sounds like the family I grew up with and that type of Democrats they were. And not just being, oh, this is the big balloon of the day. Let's see how much we can trash it just to kill Republican Party or whatever.
1: Right.
3: But this Iran trash goes back to, what, 78, 79? We've never had a president.
1: Beyond that, we've never had a president, and we've had presidents over and over promise to do something about Iran. Look, I think it's important to give credit where credit is due. I want you to quickly hear historian Victor Davis. This is courtesy of the Daily Signal. This is so good. He does this masterful job of pointing out the three greatest scandals that this guy, Donald Trump, had to deal with.
4: There's been three great scandals in the 21st century. The first was the Russian collusion hoax that was prompted by Hillary Clinton and facilitated by the Obama administration on its way out, that almost destroyed the Trump campaign, sabotaged his transition, and ate up 22 months of his first 2 years. The second was the Biden FBI and CIA, but especially the CIA and the intelligence agencies, got 51 people, former intelligence authorities, to lie to the American people on the eve of the second debate to affect the 2020 election and claim falsely that Donald Trump was lying about the laptop of Biden, Hunter Biden, that it was fake, that it was a Russian production, and Donald Trump then was colluding again with the Russians. That was a complete lie. It was Hunter's laptop. We know because the FBI had it in his possessions and authenticated. And finally, the great scandal that the Democratic Party and the obsequious media knew that Joe Biden was non compos mentis. He was not cognitively able to fulfill the office of the presidency, and they kept that from the American people until they could no longer keep it when he finally challenged Donald Trump to a debate and melted before our very eyes, sort of like the Wicked Witch and the Wizard of Oz.
1: And you know what's amazing? Trump defeated it all. It's astounding. Trump prevailed over all of it. Coming up, all right, the media meltdown over MS Now, CNN, and Politico being kicked out of the White House. We got to get your take on that. And I also want to share with you what Congresswoman Maria Salazar said about migrants, illegals, Hispanics, and Trump. That and more all coming up. 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
8: Breaking news this hour from Town Hall. I'm Rich Thomason. Several media outlets are challenging a presidential ban.
9: CNN, MS Now, and Politico issued a joint statement saying they're suing after their reporters were denied access at the White House. They say, left unchallenged, it presents a threat to press freedom and the public's right to independent journalism. President Trump said Friday he was barring the outlets because of reporting he found to be fake news.
10: I don't think somebody should be allowed to come in and write fake stories.
9: The reporters' entry badges were disabled on Saturday. MS Now reporter Akayla Gardner describes how she was turned away.
11: I want to say not just me, but also our photographer had their badge taken this morning, of course, after President Trump made clear that he wants to ban MS Now, CNN, and Politico.
9: Jennifer King, Washington.
8: The shooting of a 28-year-old Venezuelan man sent demonstrators onto the streets of Austin, Texas last evening. The man, who faces deportation, shot and wounded by an ICE agent during an immigration enforcement operation.
12: As mayor of the city of Austin, I'm very angry about this.
8: Austin Mayor Kirk Watson.
12: I'm extremely unhappy. A person being shot on the streets of Austin by someone purporting to be law enforcement, particularly when it's ICE, is something that causes me to be unhappy and angry about it.
8: President Trump heads to his hometown today. He'll be meeting with New York City's Democratic Socialist Mayor Zohran Mamdani at the mayor's official residence, Gracie Mansion. In addition to the Mamdani meeting, Mr. Trump will address the United Nations General Assembly tomorrow. General Assembly convenes at the UN's Manhattan headquarters. Thursday is the day, the White House the place, the president scheduled to hold a summit with Chinese President Xi, artificial intelligence to figure prominently on the agenda. Watching Wall Street, the Dow is up close to 200 points, the NASDAQ 407 points higher. More on these stories at townhall.com.
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19: I'm Andy Biggs, and I approve this message.
20: Wow, have you heard Governor Hobbs' latest ad?
21: Yeah, and I was shocked.
20: I thought she was nice and up to the job. I sure didn't think she was the kind of politician who would make things up just to get reelected.
21: Me too, but Hobbs either doesn't have a clue about taxes or she's clearly trying to trick Arizona voters into voting for her by misrepresenting Biggs' record.
20: Yep. Her ad says Biggs would raise our taxes.
21: That's absurd. Andy Biggs, a lifelong conservative, would stunningly raise our taxes? Who is she kidding? Not a chance.
20: Hobbs either doesn't understand taxes or her campaign people think we're stupid.
21: The bill Biggs supported would cut our taxes by repealing the existing income tax and replace it with a lower tax system.
20: Could Hobbs be that confused?
21: I don't know, but not telling voters that what Biggs voted for would cut our tax is just wrong. Paid for by Biggs for Arizona.
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0: From the wild world of D.C. politics to America's culture clash, brace yourself for the reality check you've been waiting for. The one and only Mike Gallagher.
1: I come to you today with a heavy heart. For the first time in my decades-long career, I have to say something that is unimaginable. I don't know how you're going to be able to continue after I share the news with you that I'm about to share. This is being called astonishing by the media. This is being called epic, earth-shattering. The major TV networks are boycotting Donald Trump. The major networks, now that Trump has banned CNN and MS Now and Politico because he got sick of their biased coverage, they are now banding together and they're eliminating the network pool feed, meaning you're not going to get news coverage from the main five media outlets. The president is going off to the UN General Assembly this week. They're not going to cover it. The only footage will be available, oh, I don't know, on places like the Mike Gallagher Show and X, social media, townhall.com, Salem News Channel. I can promise you we're not participating in the boycott, but I don't know how America is going to recover from this. The major TV networks, in what's being described by an NBC spokesman as an astonishing move, have altogether decided not to cover events designated as pool coverage of the President of the United States of America. Here's the headline over at Axios. President's UN trip will not have a TV camera. Oh my gosh, what are we going to do? How are we going to get over this? The five major TV networks are boycotting President Trump. Now, can we get real for a minute? How long do you think these goofballs are going to be able to boycott the Trump White House? What do you think, about 15 minutes? I'd give it about an hour. You think they can stand not covering the Trump White House or President Trump? They're such clowns. These are such fools. All they do, this is the happiest news I've ever gotten. In case you didn't capture my sarcasm, oh yes, I was being sarcastic. You think anybody cares that the networks are throwing a temper tantrum and aren't going to cover the Trump White House? His visit to New York? Oh, he's meeting with Zohran Mamdani this week. Oh, no, they're not going to cover that. Whatever will we do? I'm not going to get to see David Muir on ABC World News Tonight cover Trump's visit to New York? Great move, networks. Really smart. And here's the funniest part of all. As they're all clutching their pearls, because Trump finally had enough of the lousy, biased, crappy coverage from CNN and MSNBC and Politico. You know the best part of all? They're pretending that they didn't do the same thing when they were in power. It's such a joke. Have you been around long enough to remember when Obama did the same thing with Fox News? In fact, Western Lensman did a little mashup about Barack Obama. He's got his pearls out, and he's clutching them with both hands. He was at Colgate University the other day, and he was just mortified that President Trump has kicked CNN out of the White House. Now check out the way Western Lensman put this little clip together. First, he plays Obama from Friday whining at Colgate University. And then he adds a clip from 2009 about the way Obama and his administration kicked Fox News from the White House media poll coverage. Check out this great work from Western Lensman on X.
2: I'm trying to think what would have happened if I had said, you know what, Fox News, you're out of here. It's unimaginable.
3: I think that what our advisors have simply said is that we are going to take media as it comes. And if media is operating basically as a talk radio format, then that's one thing. And if it's operating as a news outlet, then that's another.
22: Appearing on ABC News last Sunday, presidential advisor David Axelrod argued Fox News is not a real news organization.
23: And the bigger thing is that other news organizations like yours ought not to treat them that way.
22: And today, the White House took its first concrete step in that direction. The administration contacted the White House pool, the five-network rotation that has for decades shared the cost and duties of daily coverage of the presidency, and to which Fox News has belonged since 1997, and made available for round-robin interviews the executive pay czar, Ken Feinberg. But the administration specified that all members of the pool were welcome except Fox News. The Washington bureau chiefs of the five TV news networks consulted that none of them would interview Feinberg unless Fox was included, and the administration relented, making Feinberg available to all five pool members and Bloomberg TV.
1: So Obama Friday said, I wonder what would have happened if I would have told Fox News you're out. Well, you did, you liar. Did you forget? That's exactly what you... Brian Stelter, he's popping off over on CNN. He's squealing like a stuck pig over CNN being kicked out of the White House. Funny how he was singing quite a different tune in 2021.
24: There are, you know, these questions about Fox's, as Fox radicalizes and as it becomes even more and more of a political tool. Zerwick, you wrote a column recently for The Sun about this, saying Fox should be viewed as a political tool. And that raises a question. Should it be a part of the White House press pool? You know, should it be afforded the privileges that come with news gathering? Even though they do have some news reporters at the White House, you're saying they're primarily a political tool. So should that be reassessed, Zerwick?
1: Should that be real? That he asked in March of 2021. He was just asking questions, right? Since Fox has been radicalized. You think CNN is pretty radical? How about MS Now? You ever spend 5 minutes watching those lunatics? Here's the bottom line. This is the best news possible for the Trump administration. That they're not going to give, they're going to boycott the White House. In a note to White House pool subscribers, pool chair Brian Boughton said, effective today, the TV pool will not be covering events designated as pool coverage of the president. This follows the White House's position preventing CNN from fulfilling its assigned pool duties. Good! Good. Boycott the president. Please don't threaten me with a good time. You mean you're not going to give us biased coverage of Trump's speech at the UN? You mean you're not going to continue to twist and distort and lie about what this administration is doing? Really? No, not 43 days before the midterm elections. Please, we want more propaganda from you, CNN. Come on, NBC, ABC, CBS. Don't back out now. We need you. We got to get Democrats elected in a few weeks. This is a blessing, an absolute blessing, and don't let anyone convince you otherwise. 800-655-MIKE, it just cracks me up. And what clowns. Obama, he is the master of gaslighting. I guess he figures not enough people will remember how he did kick Fox News out of the White House. Because the other day, what would they have done? Can you imagine the outrage if I kicked Fox News? You did! You did! Anybody gonna say that? To the anointed one, Barack Hussein Obama? Wow, what liars, what clowns, what jokers, and what frauds. And they think, honest to goodness, they think it's a bad thing. They actually think it's a bad thing that they're going to boycott the White House. Trump's right now popping, if he drank, he'd be popping champagne corks. He's popping the lids off of his Diet Cokes, celebrating their boycott. Unbelievable. 800-655-MIKE. Join us. We have an open line for you. 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
1: Just got a texter asking me about this ICE shooting in Austin. And the reason I don't want to spend a lot of time on it today is because we don't know anything about it. We don't know enough about it yet to make any kind of informed decision. I do know that the Democrats want ICE shootings because they think it'll help them with their narrative that ICE is a bunch of thugs. And we have no, we do know that the person shot is an illegal from Venezuela. We do know he didn't die. Thank goodness. We do know that there was a foot chase. We do know that he wasn't cooperative. We do know that he had a full order of deportation. But we don't know the circumstances behind the shooting yet. And that doesn't stop a bunch of leftists in Austin from marching around with picket signs. They have no idea what happened in Austin. They have no idea what the circumstances are yet. And we're going to know. Don't worry, we'll find out. In the meantime, and I'm also painfully aware that you could care less that the networks are boycotting the White House. I know how stupid it is to even go down this path. It's just a huge story. You're going to get it anyway, so be ready. It's going to be all the media wants to cover later today, all day long. Steve Scalise did such a great job, the House Majority Leader yesterday, with a perfect response on ABC's This Week with John Carl. Check this out yesterday on ABC.
2: Well, I don't know why he did it. I don't know what the background is. Look, when we have our press conferences every week, the speaker, myself, our leadership team, we take questions from everybody. CNN's there, all of them. But the president takes those questions. I've never seen him turn a question down from anybody. Again, I've been in the room with the president when he's taking questions from the press. And again, most of the time it goes over a half hour, almost an hour long, where he takes questions from everybody. And some of them are very hostile questions. And the president sits there and takes them, answers them all.
3: Okay, well, I guess he's not going to be taking questions.
1: The best part of all is how Trump is so willing to engage so many media organizations. He doesn't care. I always joke he's going to probably appear on the Weather Channel tonight to give an interview. And yet the media wants you to think that somehow he's this oppressive, censoring dictator. State-run media, they like to scream. He wants state-run media. No, he wants media organizations to be fair to him. And look, Obama didn't think Fox News was fair. That's why they wanted to kick Fox News out of the Obama White House. And they all lined up and supported that effort. So it's the old joke about it depends on whose ox is being gored. But ultimately, at the end of the day, all Trump is trying to do is be treated fairly. Now, they're suing. This is going to be a short cycle of a news story. They'll sue, which they have. A judge, the court will come along and say, no, you got to let them in. And they'll let them in. And it's going to be fine. But in the meantime, just pay attention to these scoundrels who gaslight, who sit around and pretend that something exists that doesn't exist. And never let them forget that they were fine when the shoe was on the other foot. Let's get into this. I do want to at least touch on this Austin shooting of apparently an ICE officer or law enforcement. That and more coming up.
4: Okay, but not very well.
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6: With SRN News, I'm Bob Agnew in Washington. The shooting of a 28-year-old Venezuelan man sent demonstrators onto the streets of Austin, Texas last night. The man, who faces deportation, was shot and wounded by an ICE agent during an immigration enforcement operation. President Trump heads to his hometown today. He'll be sitting down with New York City's Democrat Socialist Mayor Zohran Mamdani at the mayor's official residence, Gracie Mansion. Thursday is the day that the White House will be hosting President Trump and the Chinese president for a sit-down. Artificial intelligence will figure prominently into that high-level agenda. The French President Macron has backed a proposal for Canada to become the European Union's first associate member, as he and the Canadian Prime Minister Mark Carney deepen ties on everything from space to defense and energy policy. This is SRN News.
7: This is a Bloomberg Money Minute. Paramount Skydance reaching a settlement deal with California and other states that sued to block its proposed $110 billion acquisition of rival Warner Brothers Discovery. Including in the settlement, independent editorial boards for CBS and CNN, and a financial penalty if the combined company fails to distribute 30 films per year in theaters. Well, that's got shares of Warner Brothers Discovery right now up 10%, Paramount Skydance 6.5% higher. Elsewhere on Wall Street, stocks are higher to start the new week. That follows another sharp drop in the price of oil after President Trump said he may meet Iran's president on the sidelines of this week's UN General Assembly. That is not confirmed, though. And a lot of anticipation ahead of the president's summit later this week with China's Xi Jinping. The Dow right now up 0.33%. The tech-heavy NASDAQ up 1.5%. The S&P 500 is up 1%. And oil down to $95.60 a barrel. Tom Busby, Bloomberg.
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1: 26 before the hour. I'll tell you what, every single day we're facing challenges. Optics can be everything, right? And I can spend a couple minutes with you on the Austin shooting. You know what I can tell you about the Austin shooting? There was a shooting involving an ICE officer in Austin. That's all we know. The guy didn't die. Thank goodness. The guy was evidently an illegal from Venezuela. The guy was obviously uncooperative, and he got shot. Now, where do you want to go with this? Well, I'll tell you what the left goes with it. See how bad ICE is? Look what ICE did. Look what ICE has done. ICE has shot another person. You know, you don't hear this narrative about a county sheriff's department. You don't hear this argument about local police departments. There are police-involved shootings every day. Somebody fights with a cop. There's a conflict. Somebody gets shot all the time by the police. But because it's ICE, they get their wish. Because it's ICE, they get what they want. I'm really fascinated by this Congresswoman Maria Salazar. She's getting a lot of grief because she's been critical of President Trump's deportation effort, even though we all know that's probably why he got elected. There's so many ironies going on right now with weeks before the election. Why did Trump get reelected? Because he promised a mass deportation. He's delivering a mass deportation. And now Congresswoman Maria Salazar is beating him up about it. And MAGA is mad at her. Now, I'm intrigued by her. I'd like to interview her. I think we're going to reach out and see if we can get this congresswoman from South Florida on the show. She was on with CBS's Margaret Brennan yesterday on Face the Nation. And she shared with Margaret Brennan that they had a very positive conversation, even though she wishes he would sort of back off from this mass deportation. I want to share with you her words on Face the Nation here in just a moment. I mean, look, the media coverage and the way the beast, as I call it, the mainstream media, dives in to a police shooting, it's always the same. It's always the same story. And maybe the optics are what matters. I'll share with you what Congresswoman Salazar said in just a moment. First, though, if you're on Medicare or you're about to be, let me tell you about one of our great sponsors, Chapter. In all the years I've been doing this, I'm not sure I've ever gotten the widespread outpouring of positive feedback that I've gotten from Chapter, my personal Medicare advisor. Medicare is complicated. 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Tell them Mike Gallagher sent you. Here was Congresswoman Maria Salazar, Republican from Florida, on CBS's Face the Nation.
0: It was a very good conversation. He was a gentleman, very courteous, very receptive, and I told him exactly what you just repeated. Sir, you have this moment in history where you can keep the pot of gold that you brought to the GOP in 2024. No other president, and you know I covered for 35 years Spanish television, no other president was able to convince the Hispanics to vote 55 points for a GOP president. Please preserve that fortune that you have brought to the party. Why? Because we need to continue winning elections, because we have this very big threat called the socialists on the Democratic side, and if you want me, we can talk about that later. I belong to the Miami community. I'm the daughter of political refugees. I'm first-generation American, and I want to preserve the American values that are entrenched in the GOP and that the Hispanics share. So remember, sir, that you are the only guy who can do this. And then we had a fantastic conversation. I certainly hope he listened to what I was saying, but he listened.
1: Is she wrong? I know she's getting a lot of heat right now because she's criticizing the mass deportation that's underway. You can't change it now, Maria, not 43 days before the midterms. What do you expect President Trump to do? Throw in the towel? We have a completely secure border. What's happened at our southern border is something that is inconceivable. After millions of illegals poured across the border, helping to destroy many American cities, now nobody's coming, being released into the population. So now Trump is supposed to throw in the towel? Now he's supposed to come along and say, yeah, you're right, Congresswoman Maria Salazar. I was misguided. We got to win Hispanic voters and Hispanic. Look, can I ask you a question without you getting mad at me? Are Hispanic voters so stupid that what they first supported, which is the mass deportation of illegal immigrants, is now a bad idea? Why is it a bad idea? What, you don't like that sealed border? What, you don't like American jobs coming back? You suddenly don't like the idea? I want you to take her advice, her guidance, her direction. Can you tell

0: the other hand, under the old rule, optics matter. The optics do seem to matter, at least to Maria Salazar. And I wonder if you agreed with what she said on CBS's Face the Nation or disagreed. 800-655-MIKE. 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
6: 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In his 1981 inaugural address, Reagan warned against the idea that America had become too complicated to be governed by its citizens. Reagan asked, "If no one among us is capable of governing himself, then who among us has the capacity to govern someone else?" For Reagan, limited government was not about having no government. It was about remembering where responsibility begins: with individuals, families, communities, and the people themselves. Because when government assumes every responsibility, citizens gradually surrender their own. Self-government asks more of us than dependence ever will. And freedom requires a people willing to govern themselves before asking government to do it for them.
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0: Mike Gallagher.
1: What's the old phrase? Keep calm, carry on. When everybody around you is losing their heads, you must keep yours. That's what this feels like. And frankly, I kind of like this Maria Salazar. I don't know a lot about her. I know people are mad at her because she's critical of the Trump policy of the mass deportation. She says that Hispanic voters are turning against the president weeks before the midterm election because of the mass deportation that is underway. And I honest to gosh, I don't know how you go from celebrating a secure American-Mexican border. I don't know how you go from literally stopping the flow of illegals into our country when we changed administrations to, oh, the optics are bad, Hispanics are mad. Are you Hispanic? Are you Latino? Or Latina? Or Latinx? Are you upset at the mass deportation? What are you upset about? Didn't you vote for that? Aren't you here legally because you dotted all the I's and crossed all the T's and did all the right things? You've changed your mind? Why? Why? I'd love to get some clarity with you here on the Mike Gallagher Show. 11 minutes before the hour, 800-655-MIKE, 800-655-6453. 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Here's John in Ohio. Hey, John, welcome back. You're up on the Mike Gallagher Show. How you doing, sir?
2: Doing good, Mike. How are you?
1: I'm good. What do you make of what Maria Salazar said? Do you think she's right?
2: I don't know if she's necessarily right. But I will say I'm a three-time Trump voter. I was happy to see the border close, deportation. I just feel like definitely the optics were bad, could have been done differently. I guess in hindsight, my suggestion would have been just shut off all the entitlements and things that illegals were getting, make it to where they were getting funds or, cell phones, child care, health care, whatever it was. If we would have just shut all that off, they probably would have self-deported in large numbers.
1: Here's what fascinates me about, and I'm not necessarily saying your argument doesn't have merit, and I know a lot of people agree with you. Here's what's incredible to me. Having a secure border in such a short period of time is one of the most astounding achievements of any president in our lifetime. Would you agree with that?
2: I don't think anyone's disputing that.
1: Right. So if that's true, what you're saying is, well, yeah, that's okay, but the optics really aren't great. In other words, you've got a different path, which again, don't get me wrong, John, maybe your path would be better.
2: I don't think the path was really outlawed. Like we all agreed that deportations needed to happen. We all agreed that the border needed to be closed.
1: And he did just that. He fulfilled his promise of mass deportations, and he fulfilled his promise of securing the border. What more do you want, John?
2: I don't think the mass deportations promise has been fulfilled because of the bad optics and having, like, we've had to start and stop this process multiple times.
1: Yeah, but the result is the same. I mean, we've still got a secure border. In other words, and again, don't get me wrong, you're a great guy. I'm not trying to pick your argument apart, but I don't know that it stands. Either you want a secure border or you don't. Here's the risk. You take away their cell phones, maybe they'll self-deport. Well, and then what if they don't? If they didn't self-deport, what would happen? Now, you might argue winning the midterms is more important than a secure border. I don't think that's what you're saying, but at the end of the day, this is one of the most astounding, epic, astonishing fulfillment of a promise that any president has ever given us in our lifetime, bar none. There's no way around this. And here we are, second guessing it. And I don't really understand it. Appreciate your thoughts, John. Sorry we disagreed. Daryl's in South Carolina. Hey, Daryl, welcome. How are you, sir?
0: All right. How are you doing?
1: Pretty good. Help me get some clarity on this particular issue.
0: I need a little help from you, if you could. The DHS officer that was over it when it started, and he was going and raiding places and picking up all these people to deport, he retired. He's been coming on TV shows. Do you know his name?
1: No. You're not talking about Tom Holman. Tom Holman's still there.
0: No. Tom Holman, he ain't been doing his job, and it's pissed this guy off at DHS. And
1: you're talking about Mark Wayne Mullen?
0: God, that don't sound familiar. But anyways, he was over DHS. He's got the skinhead. He's always doing the interviews for the DHS. The top guy in the last 6 months.
1: Okay, so go ahead. Tell me what he's saying.
0: He was doing such a great job. He's coming on shows, and he says that they've stopped deporting these people, and it has pissed him off so bad, it's amazing. It was a really good interview when I seen him, and he's saying Tom Holman's not doing nothing no more. For some reason, they've shut it down, and he is so mad.
1: You're gonna have to forgive me because none of us, we're all blanking out here on who you're talking about. I get what you're saying. Look, there's lots of churn, there's lots of turnover, and unfortunately, none of us here can think of who you're talking about. But look, if you're saying that somebody who was originally the DHS secretary is now unhappy with the way things are going, what could you be unhappy about? How do you replace a sealed border? And I like to use that word more than secure. It's sealed. There's nobody coming over and coming into this country. Sometimes I wake up, I can't even believe that he did it. And he did. So let the Sunday morning quarterbacks go on TV. Greg Bovino, maybe? Nah, so what? So what? Yeah, I think a couple of people have texted saying Greg Bovino. But, you know, that's a guy who was a player from yesterday's news. Anyway, we'll keep tackling this every day. Don't forget the M&M Extra, our podcast every day, Apple, Spotify, YouTube, noon Eastern, 11 Central, the M&M Extra podcast. 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Have a great day. Be safe. 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
7: Breaking news this hour at Town Hall. I'm Bob Agnew in Washington. Three news organizations whose journalists were banned from the White House last week say they're suing President Trump and three top advisors, calling the abrupt lockout a direct assault on the First Amendment. Amy Christian Sanders is professor of media law and First Amendment studies at Penn State.
8: This administration has a history of trying to limit journalists' ability to report critically on the administration, and he actually seems to sort of strike back.
7: Politico, CNN, and MS Now said in a joint statement they're bringing the federal lawsuit to restore access. The president says they're engaged in fake news. Republican Senator Bernie Moreno calls for elections next year in Venezuela, saying that the acting president there, Delcy Rodriguez, is part of the Maduro government and cannot be trusted moving forward.
9: We need to have elections in Venezuela. Obviously, they're not ready for elections today, but I think it's extremely important to set a date. I've suggested July 24th of next year. That's Simón Bolívar's birthday. Previous elections had it being Chávez's birthday. As you know, Simón Bolívar was the liberator of Venezuela.
7: President Trump set to meet with the acting president, Delcy Rodriguez, in New York next week. The president says his plans for a memorial arch will include a military facility. Here's correspondent Jennifer King.
10: President Trump is now saying the 250-foot triumphal arch he wants to build in Washington will also serve a defense purpose. In a social media post, he says it would become a top-grade military complex able to store ammunition and host drones and snipers on the roof and plaza areas. He claims to be acting at the, quote, strong request of the military. The U.S. Commission of Fine Arts approved the arch proposal this week, but it faces legal opposition. Three Vietnam veterans and an architectural historian have filed a lawsuit to stop construction, saying the project lacks required congressional authorization and would block sight lines between the Lincoln Memorial and Arlington National Cemetery. Jennifer King, Washington.
7: More on these stories at townhall.com.
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14: Hey, Seth Leibson here. I'm going to be straight with you. The 2026 midterms may be the most important elections of our lifetime, and not just for Arizona, for the entire country. The border, the economy, the America your kids are going to inherit. It all comes down to this November. And on October 22nd, 9:60 a.m., The Patriot is doing something about it. I'm going to be on stage right here in Phoenix with Mike Gallagher and Larry Elder. 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

0: Anderson.
1: And welcome to the first day of fall. And the market is not falling, it is rising. And the news feed today, it is exciting. There's a lot going on. This is Bill Gunderson, president of Gunderson Capital Management. And I'm here with Barry Kite, our chartered financial analyst. And Barry, I don't know if you know this about me, but since I was a little boy, 8 years old, 9 years old, I have followed world events. I don't know why. That's just always been my interest, okay?
2: I believe it.
1: Yeah. That's not your typical kid. Your typical kid is following Pokemon and Superman, things like this. But I followed leaders around the world and current events, and always I've been fascinated by it and have always followed the news. And right now today, where I am located, two blocks from me, the UN is meeting. They are in session today, and you can't even believe the traffic, the hoopla, the security. But wait, if that's not enough, two blocks the other way from me, I'm right in the center of it, is the J.P. Morgan headquarters. And guess who's there, Barry? Our friend Scott Bessent is meeting with Chinese trade officials at J.P. Morgan headquarters, literally two blocks from where I am. I'm going to walk over there today, and if I can get close, you know. And, of course, they're talking about trade. They're talking about AI in advance of what? In advance of a Xi trip later this week. I believe it's on Thursday, but that will take place in Washington, D.C. right now. New York City is the center of the universe today, and Trump meets with Xi on Thursday. In the meantime, Wall Street is rebounding. Oil is down to $93 per barrel. What, wasn't it at 102, 103 just recently? And I've heard that the flow through the Strait of Hormuz has picked up quite a bit. Okay, that's good news. We have a big IPO, URA. I'm going to look into that. I see that ring is available.
2: Here's the problem with the ring. Yeah,
1: what?
2: Here's the problem.
1: Tell me.
2: I hold one. I have one. I use it as a wedding ring, and I have one. Basically, it hasn't worked for 3 years. They made me mad when they first came out. I got one. Listen, I got one. It was great. And then all of a sudden it would quit charging. And so I sent them a message, hey, your ring stopped charging. They told me that I didn't charge it properly and that they wouldn't refund me. And I'd let them know that I would never buy their ring again. So that's where we're at. That's where I'm at with them.
1: And they're a Finnish company, and you are finished with the Finnish company.
2: Correct. But
1: good.
2: It was a good product. I liked it, but I've got so many other things that can track my health, whether it's a scale I get on every day or whether it's a watch or your phone. And so, officially, like I said, I'm kind of done with them.
1: Yeah,
2: even though
1: you're tainted.
2: I think it could be, in terms of the IPO, I think it's a great product, as we always say. Just because something's a good product doesn't mean it'll be a good stock, but I am interested in it. But maybe I'll come around again at some point. But when they told me I didn't charge it correctly, I'm like, I put it on the charger, and that's what do you think I'm doing?
1: Your Amex card, right? What do you mean you didn't charge it correctly? It was
2: right, exactly.
1: The fact that it tracks your sleep, which I don't have a device. I don't think the iPhone tracks your sleep unless there's a device you hook up to the iPhone.
2: I don't know if you're supposed to sleep that close to your phone either.
1: You wake up with Bloomberg in your head every morning like me.
2: That's right.
1: We're going to also do an earnings season update, because guess what? We're just 9 days away from the end of the third quarter of 2026.
2: Okay? Wild, isn't it?
1: It's wild. Time moves on. It doesn't stand still. We can even have our sleep measured now, and we never know what we're going to wake up to. And this morning I wake up to horns honking, sirens, gridlock traffic, and
0: realize that I'm right in between two massive world events. I'm in all my glory. I have to be honest with you. I really am being in the heart of this. And, you know, I walk. I walk everywhere when I'm in this neck of the woods. I just came back from the south. And to see things happening. Yesterday, I saw a big contingent at a cathedral in New York City, a very famous St. Patrick's Cathedral. And I asked, "Where are you all from?" And they were from, I think, Djibouti, something like that. And they said, "We're a country right in the center of South Africa." And I think it's the country that kind of rules South Africa now. You know how you had the whole apartheid thing, and then they took the power away from the whites and gave it to the blacks. And I think that's what that little country is. But you should have seen the security detail around that group of people. I'll tell you what, the New York Police Department, like we got the Mount Pleasant police, Barry. You know, once in a while an alligator. They got to shoo an alligator out of someone's backyard.
2: An e-bike. But they got to take out. They got to watch the 12. You know, the 12-year-old e-bikers is what they did at Mount Pleasant, right?
0: So, yeah. Oh yeah. We don't want those guys running wild. They're like the Hell's Angels. Those 12-year-old e-bikers. That's a gang, isn't it? Do they have a
2: sometimes it is. Sometimes it is.
0: You want to run them over. But here, I mean, the New York Police Department, they take on everything. They're almost like the secret police. They're almost like the Secret Service would be in Washington, D.C., because it doesn't matter what the event. There was a big parade for the Palestinian cause. That's always exciting. A lot of protesters and yelling at each other and between the Jews and the Palestinians, and it's just crazy around here sometimes. But I really like it. I really do. I really like being in the center of the universe.
2: Center of the financial universe, for sure. Huh?
0: It's I took a tour on over the weekend on one of these buses all over. It was like a 3-hour tour. We went right down Wall Street. You can't drive down Wall Street. I believe Wall Street is pedestrians only. But there's all these people climbing on the bull. You know, taking their picture on the bull with the bull. And I said, you know, keep that bull going. And it is. It's going because we have an earnings bull. And today I want to talk about several companies that have weighed in. You remember last Monday there was a big sell-off in the market because there were worries about a slowdown in AI spending. And I said, you know, I think the market has it wrong. I don't think they're talking about slowing down AI spending, but the development of the more supercharged AI models is where the slowdown is being requested. And so far, I think I've proven to be right, because the AI infrastructure stocks have been on fire ever since. And I think we got a nice note from our CEO at GCG, Barry, didn't we, on that day we did our show on Monday? Calm and, you know, collected and cool. And the reason we do that is because you have an earnings backdrop that really outweighs everything else. I mean, it is the most important factor in the market. And, Barry, you had some kind words. You said, yeah, you know, Bill is really good at calming things down. Right?
2: No,
0: I've always been a peacemaker myself, you know.
2: It's all about perspective. I mean, you know, the problem is, as you always talk about, the noise, you know, the market noise, the news noise. I mean, the financial news is, you know, they get paid by views or by eyeballs on the television, and you know, the calm, cool, and collected doesn't sell as well, right?
0: No,
2: but as investors, calm, cool, and collected. Usually, right, even keeled, usually wins. I mean, the market
0: in days of old,
2: right?
0: Yeah. In days of old, Barry, there were newspaper boys on the corner, and not that long ago, I can still remember those days, hollering out, holding up the newspaper, and what did everybody see? The headline. A headline of 76 degrees today. La, la, la. That's not going to sell. You got to have a controversial headline to grab attention. That's just the way it is. You have to understand that about the media. And speaking of the media, I see that Trump has banned CNN and MSNBC from the news conferences or whatever, the press conferences is the proper term, in the White House, and they're going to sue. Is this an infringement on freedom of speech? Well, it seems like they want to control the narrative at NBC, but they don't want Trump to control the narrative. Who's right in this battle? Well, anyways, it's all very interesting.
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0: And welcome back here to the second quarter of today's Best Stocks Now show. That little country inside of South Africa where I met a bunch of delegates yesterday, Lesotho. And she told me, she says, if you look up South Africa, you'll see a little country inside of South Africa called Lesotho. Okay. You know what? I've been studying world geography and politics and world leaders and countries since I was a little boy. I've never heard of Lesotho before. Have you heard of Lesotho?
1: Learn something new every day.
0: Yes,
1: yeah, no, I haven't. I was thinking it was Swansea land, but I was wrong whenever
0: I
1: you were talking about
0: I think that they carved
1: that
0: this out. I think they carved it out with all the apartheid and the Nelson Mandela stuff going on. That's what I think. And I'm going to, I think I could probably go to AI, which I will later, get the answer to. You know, we have a stock, a Netherlands stock that I'm pretty sick of because it's not doing well. It's losing market share constantly.
1: You're talking about.
0: Yeah, Novo. They changed their name. They dropped the Nordisk. And I learned how to say goodbye in Danish. It's dag. Goodbye. Now, I haven't sold it yet, all right, but it's definitely on the chopping block right now. And, you know, look, I admit to things that don't do well, too. I just thought for sure that that the two of them, Lilly and Doc, or not Doc, Novo, would compete with each other. And that doesn't seem to be the case. It seems like Lilly is thumping a Novo, and yeah, this is crazy. I'm looking out my window and seeing buses being escorted.
1: I can hear it. Yeah, you got
0: with, this one's got an American flag on it, so those are delegates. Who knows? A Besant may be in that bus. To think that I was a little boy in San Diego, Point Loma, California, San Diego, Ocean Beach, and to be sitting here today where I am and loving the world events like I do, it's like God has led me here. This is where I belong. I'm like a little kid in the candy store watching all of this. Okay, back to business here. Let's just get to this UN Council meeting today, because what does it have to do with the stock market? Oh, it has a lot to do with the stock market. You don't realize how intertwined everything is. And, you know, the expectations, AI is at the center of a lot of these talks this week, right?
1: Yeah, and it's
0: trade.
1: It's a reason that oil's down 5% today, because Trump's going to be meeting with some of the members of OPEC. They're going to meet with the Saudis, some other Gulf states while they're in town. So that's a big deal, and that's why you're seeing crude oil today down almost $5.
0: Yeah, $92 a barrel
1: at the moment.
0: And that's pumping the market.
1: Yep.
0: What do you think's pumping the market up? Not gasoline prices, no. The talks here in New York City between Trump and delegates. Trump is scheduled for a busy week. It starts with the United Nations General Assembly in New York. I've walked by this building many times. It's got all the flags of every country in front. It's a giant building, and right behind it, not too far, is Trump International Plaza, which is a beautiful, gorgeous. I'd love to have a condo there to keep my eyes on the world, and that's taking place. But they'll be talking about the Iran war. Does that affect the market? It's the biggest factor in the market right now, other than interest rates. They'll be talking about Ukraine. Now, that's kind of taken the back burner, just a little bit put on the back burner. But thirdly, they'll be talking AI safety. Well, that comes right down to a company called Accenture, ACN. I see news today that ACN is going to be like a watchdog for, in fact, OpenAI has paid ACN, Accenture, to watch for any kind of AI going wild. And Accenture, last time I looked, was having a good day. Maybe it will become a terrific 35 stock at some point. Eh, it's not up that much. It's up 3.1%. But it's being invited into the AI circle, right?
1: Yeah, wasn't Accenture what was left of one of the whoever what, I can't remember the accounting firm now that got in trouble with Enron? It was Arthur Andersen. I believe that's who Accenture is now. So we have the folks who couldn't audit Enron.
0: Yeah, Enron. They're going to audit AI.
1: Anthropic. Great.
0: It was a division. It was a consulting and technology division of the accounting firm Arthur Andersen. One of its earliest notable projects was helping GE implement a computer system, which was among the first commercial uses of computers in the United States. So they separated it off from Arthur Andersen in 1989, and then they had disputes and blah, blah, blah. And in 2001, it became its own publicly traded company under the symbol ACN. And today, it's one of the world's largest consulting and IT services company, with clients in more than 120 countries, and it employs 750,000 people. So, yeah. Led by CEO Julie Sweet, so she's got her hands full. And I also read that Trump is calling for new names for AI, something that sounds better, like superior intelligence, blah, blah. I would say just short of omniscient, okay? Just short of God's intelligence. So all intelligence, in my view, in my Christian view, God is omniscient and has all intelligence. He's lent us some of this intelligence. I don't think we can even fathom the amount of intelligence and knowledge that we don't have. I think AI falls far short of that. And I was talking to I'm going to mention him in a minute. Talked to a man yesterday from Spain, and I told him about what I do and my radio show. And he said, "Oh, you could never do that in Spain. No, never. It's all state controlled." And you know, me coming on the air like I do with my opinions and whatnot. And he also we talked about AI, and he was an architect by profession. Now he's retired, and he told me about AI. He thumped his heart, and he says there's no substitute. AI cannot produce, you know, and his brain. There's certain things that a human being has, and maybe it's God, the spirit of God, I don't know, that AI just can't mimic. And I said, you know, I agree with you 100% on that. I'd say he's a wise old man. He's probably in his 80s. Okay, so, yeah, today on the docket in New York City at the General Assembly of the UN, the Iran war, Ukraine, and AI safety. And tomorrow, wait till you see the procession going by my place, Trump will address the UN General Assembly. We'll be right back.

0: With SRN News, I'm Bob Agnew in Washington. CNN, MS Now, and Political have filed a lawsuit over being denied White House access. Reporters from the three news outlets were blocked over the weekend from the White House a day after President Trump said he was barring them because of reporting that he calls fake news. And this morning, CNN was removed from its pool duties, which are shared by the major networks. Local authorities say a U.S. Immigration and Customs Enforcement officer shot and wounded a man in Austin, Texas. That's where an anti-ICE protester gathered for hours. The Austin police chief says the man was in serious but stable condition at a hospital after being shot Sunday afternoon. The Department of Homeland Security says the man is in custody pending removal from the country. On Wall Street, it's a booming session, reversing some of the losses from last week, at least in early trading. The Dow is up 289, the Nasdaq up 519.
1: This is a Bloomberg Money Minute. 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Shares of Alphabet, the parent company, right now up 2% elsewhere on Wall Street. A plunge in oil prices strengthened chip makers and crypto-related stocks, with Bitcoin now at $86,000, are pushing the markets higher on this Monday. The Dow up nearly 0.5%. The S&P 500 1.75% higher. The S&P is above 1%, and oil down more than 4%, just under $96 a barrel. The U.S. Steelworkers Union accusing U.S. Steel of what it calls petty negotiating tactics as talks with the now Japanese-owned steelmaker enter a critical stage and little progress made on key issues like health care. Tom Busby.
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4: I'm Andy Biggs, and I approve this message.
5: Wow. Have you heard Governor Hobbs' latest ad?
6: Yeah, and I was shocked.
5: I thought she was nice and up to the job. I sure didn't think she was the kind of politician who would make things up just to get reelected.
6: Me too, but Hobbs either doesn't have a clue about taxes, or she's clearly trying to trick Arizona voters into voting for her by misrepresenting Biggs' record.
5: Yep. Her ad says Biggs would raise our taxes.
6: That's absurd. Andy Biggs. A lifelong conservative would stunningly raise our taxes? Who is she kidding? Not a chance.
5: Hobbs either doesn't understand taxes, or her campaign people think we're stupid.
6: The bill Biggs supported would cut our taxes by repealing the existing income tax and replace it with a lower tax system.
5: Could Hobbs be that confused?
6: I don't know. But not telling voters that what Biggs voted for would cut our tax is just wrong. Paid for by Biggs for Arizona.
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0: And welcome back here to the second half of today's Best Stocks Now show, where there is no shortage of things to talk about that are impacting our stock market today. And just some of the people in town here this week. You've got Volodymyr Zelensky here. You've got the UK's Andy Burnham, who's, I guess, replaced, can't think of the last one, Sturmer. They changed those guys faster than they changed their underwear. Japan's Sane Takaichi is here. Venezuela's Delcy Rodriguez is here, who replaced Maduro. I don't know if she's going to visit Maduro. I doubt it. And he'll also host a multilateral meeting with Arab leaders to discuss the Iran war. China's President Xi Jinping will skip the UN General Assembly. Oh, God help us if he was here. The whole place would be. As he is scheduled for one-on-one talks with Trump in Washington on Thursday. So they're going to talk about halting wars. They're going to talk about keeping nuclear weapons out of the hands of Iran. And it's all taking place just two blocks from where I am located, my other home right now. And, of course, you've got the market very, very optimistic. And then, of course, on Thursday, Trump will be going to Washington, D.C. to meet with Xi Jinping. I can't remember the last time. You'd have to look it up on AI. Some data center will spit it out to you, Barry. If you ask the question, Micron chips will spin. By the way, wait a minute. Have you checked out AMD today? Have you checked out AMD?
1: I'm pulling it up.
0: Oh,
1: right
0: my
1: now.
0: Goodness. Right
1: now. Now that you
0: it's
1: said
0: breaking.
1: That.
0: Oh, my goodness. It looks like a
1: up
0: SpaceX.
1: 9%.
0: Oh, I think it's our biggest holding now. Who wrote up an article on AMD? Was it this past week?
1: I think I know. Yeah, let's see. I'll tell you when it came out. I think it came out beginning of last. I think it came out a week ago.
0: Sure.
1: If I'm not
0: mistaken. Give me the price that we wrote the article at.
1: Yeah, last
0: and
1: Tuesday.
0: The date,
1: last
0: please.
1: Tuesday.
0: Okay.
1: It's a last Tuesday. Price was at 501. That's a change of 21.75%.
0: And it's up $109 per share since yours truly wrote up. The latest, and if you're not getting the newsletter every week, I'm giving you advance look. I'm giving you the skeleton, but more. There's more than just a skeleton of the stock we're featuring in the terrific 35, which Seeking Alpha refused to acknowledge. That's okay. We're so far ahead of Seeking Alpha, it ain't even fun. They're still on the Magnificent Seven and Procter and Gamble and Kimberly Clark. That just, I don't know.
1: Great
0: but
1: move for
0: God
1: A&P.
0: Bless them.
1: Wow, that's fantastic.
0: Look at the chart. It's busting through 600. It is headed for $1 trillion. And maybe our next headline, will it become a member? That $1 trillion club is growing. It's expanding.
1: It's growing, for sure.
0: It's growing. It's a very, I think Micron's been in there for a minute or two.
1: Yeah.
0: And now AMD
1: they're at $913 billion. Yeah, they're at $913 billion. So they're knocking on the, old Lisa Su is knocking on the door of the $1 trillion club, for sure.
0: Yes. And Micron is $1 trillion. It's $1.15 trillion. And we wrote up Micron, didn't we, this past week? Published.
1: Yeah, it's up. I just looked at it. It's up 5% since we released that.
0: Well,
1: so.
0: Okay, not bad, but we could do better. And then on Friday, I featured another. Don't mention what it is. Make them get the newsletter. I ain't just going to give out free information here. What do you think I am? A library? A public library or something? We wrote up another. Very key player. A very key player. I wonder if you asked AI, what stock did Bill Gunderson feature in his newsletter this Friday? Saturday. Probably come up with it. But anyways, that's another key player that I wrote up on Saturday. So we have more articles coming. Those are kind of the outlines for the articles, Barry. But
1: yeah,
0: they're pretty
1: we'll
0: complete.
1: Get some meat on them and...
0: Then a little meat, you know, a little fluff, little filler. I call it filler. Me, I want to know the performance, the valuation, the story, and the chart. And the rating that we have in the Best Stocks Now app. That's what I want to get to. Okay, other news. Greenland back in the news. That's another one that I don't really remember back when I was 8, 9 years old. We didn't study Greenland that much.
1: I knew Greenland from, I think, the Risk Board, right? I think Greenland was one of the countries that when you play the game Risk.
0: So I loved Risk.
1: How I kind of knew Greenland, yeah.
0: So. Yes, I liked Risk a lot. Okay, CRML, which we owned for a while, and then all of a sudden Greenland fell from the Risk Board. It disappeared from the Risk Board. But all of a sudden, it's storming back onto the center stage here today, CRML.
1: It was up over 20% when I saw it earlier today.
0: Yeah, yes, because they kind of have the mineral rights to Greenland. And Trump made some kind of deal. You know, news is going so quickly right now.
1: Yeah, there was a, and that's something else that just got released, right? You know, kind of prior to this, UN meeting. But you got a deal with Denmark, Greenland, and the U.S. In terms of protection for Greenland. Also involves some of the rare earth minerals, and that's why you're seeing CRML up 39% now.
0: Yeah, I was going to say, are you on a 20-minute delay over there in South Carolina?
1: I saw it in the pre-market. It was 24.
0: Oh, no, it's a 39.5, and the one that we still own, we own USAR, which is USA Rare Earth. That's a long ways from Greenland. It's in Texas. Not a lot of similarity between.
1: It's still
0: Greenland
1: up 8.2% today.
0: Yeah, it's up 8.2.
1: USAR are up 8.2. So
0: that's in our emerging growth. That's kind of our one, where we find these young stocks, MP Materials and USA, and they've had a tough year because they're long term.

0: ML. We've got with CNN and MS Now and Politico kicked out of the White House. They sued Trump over White House press ban. And you got to ask yourself, you know, are we going the route of Spain here? I don't know. Or is Turnabout fair play? Because they certainly don't publish the other side. I also met a young woman who is studying journalism in Spain. And I said, how do they approach journalism over there? I went to a journalism school. One of my daughters wanted to go to journalism school at USC, not University of South Carolina, Barry. University of Southern
1: real
0: California.
1: USC.
0: Yeah, the Walter Annenberg School of Journalism. And they absolutely told me, no, we monitor what you can say. Well, really, whoever owns the outlet, if you go to work for CBS or CNN or MSNBC, you're not going to print a favorable story on Trump, even if he does something good. That's just the way it is. And I said, well, then I'm not going to send my daughter to the school. That's basically what I said, and I walked out of the meeting. I don't want that. And she said the same thing in Spain. As a journalist, she wants to be on TV. As a journalist, I have to toe the company line, whatever that is, in Spain. Now, he's kicking them out of the White House, the press conferences. I mean, he's not silencing them, right? I mean, they still can write what they want. But it does, I mean, they are going to sue him, and they're going to use the First Amendment violation as grounds for the lawsuit. Okay, earnings season, we'll get to that here real quickly. We're looking for, I think, 25.6% growth in earnings. Of course, that's where we begin. Last quarter, we began at 25, and we ended at 50. So we don't know where we'll end. And as far as this AI spending slowdown, Goldman Sachs sees $1.4 trillion in AI spending, the hyperscalers, in 2027. That's not too far away. As artificial intelligence shifts from experimentation toward implementation. Barry, we saw the experimentation. We saw the implementation when ChatGPT was available to the public. And look how far we've come since then. We'll be right back. $1.4 trillion in AI spending next year.
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0: And welcome back to the final segment of today's Best Docs Now show. And Cleveland next on the docket. It does say Wednesday, Barry, for the workshop, Wednesday night at 7, from 7 to 9 p.m. I thought we had a mistake.
1: Yeah, it says it at the beginning, and then you touched on it again, because it threw me off, because I heard it this morning, Wednesday, and then I guess you mentioned it one more time and say Tuesday.
0: So,
1: we usually do it on Tuesday.
0: Yes,
1: we usually do it on Tuesday, which is why you got Tuesday on the brain.
0: are there any appointments left? I don't even want to know. I don't even track it. I get there the night before, and I want to read a nice little review of each person I'm going to meet with the next day.
1: They've got it. Good. Yeah, it's filling up. It's getting close to full. So
0: good.
1: She's working her magic, and we'll keep it going.
0: Okay, and we should. We didn't do a workshop the last time we were in Cleveland, if I remember right. So this will be our first. They'll be the first chance they get to hear in front of a crowd teaching what I've learned in the market over the years, and of course applying it to today's market. That's really critical. To reserve a spot to the workshop, to reserve an appointment, which Barry says there's not many left because we're there for 2 days. We're always willing to add another day if the demand is there. We'll see. I don't know. But right now, we plan on two very long days on Tuesday and Wednesday. Those appointments, so, 45 minutes to an hour where we sit down with you. You come in as the patient, and we're the panel of doctors and surgeons. And sometimes we have to amputate some stocks from the port. We need to redirect the direction you're going. It just depends. So you can set up an appointment with us at 855-611-BEST. 855-611-BEST. And of course, we have Columbus, Ohio too. We're in that market also. I think it's maybe a 2 hour drive, 3 hour drive up there to where we're at in Independence, Ohio. And we look forward to coming to Cleveland. Okay. Now, there are two other Greenland stocks if you're interested. GLND is up 148% today, GLND. Oh, and look, breaking news coming out from CNBC. AMD becomes a $1 trillion company. Good call, Gunderson.
1: While we're on the air, huh?
0: Yes, while we're on the air. It happened during the break. Tuesday, we write it up, and on the following Monday, it becomes, for the first time in its history, a trillion. I remember when AMD was down and out and didn't look like it was going to survive. It was under $1 per share. Why? Because Intel was eating their lunch. And then somehow, I'd have to look and see what it was, what the catalyst was that turned that thing around. Was it Lisa Sue? It usually involves people coming in, right, Barry?
1: Well, in 10 years ago, Bill, if you just look at the 10-year chart, it was basically trading just under $7. So in 10 years, it's gone from $7 and sitting at 612, a little over 612 over the at the moment.
0: But
1: so.
0: If you go back 25 years, I remember when it was trading at about 70 cents, something like that, okay? Now, the other Greenland stock is Greenland Mines. Oh, it hasn't done very well recently. Let's see where it's headquartered, just for fun. It's headquartered in Charlotte, North Carolina. That's where we're headquartered, Barry. I guess. See? Right? No? Como no? See?
1: Yeah. I mean,
0: Gunderson Capital is still Charleston, Mount Pleasant, South Carolina. But, the home base is Charlotte, North Carolina.
1: GCG Advisory Partners, yeah, in Charlotte.
0: Yes.
1: Right across from the Bank of America building.
0: And that's become one of the banking capitals, if not the banking capital of the United States now in Charlotte, North Carolina. Now, the other one, that Greenland, that's GRML, and it's up over 100. It's up 154% today. And GLND, these are not $1 trillion companies, by the way. We're talking 50 million. Greenland Energy is up 157%. And it's headquartered, the Avenue of the Americas in New York City, which is very close to where I'm at. So between Charlotte, New York City, and, you know, we had not much going on in Mount Pleasant these days. They did have an alligator attack. I caught about an 8-pound redfish in my backyard a couple weeks ago. That was exciting.
1: That's sizable. Nice.
0: Yeah, I let him go. I said, go back, have some babies. You know, good luck to you. I wish you the best. Let's see. Okay, now we're going to finish up because we only got a couple minutes. Let's talk about AI. No, the tanker shortage. Let's mention that for a minute. You've got now, I was looking at the price of a tanker because I was going to rent one for the day. $1 million a day for a tanker right now. and we told you about the only pure ETF on tankers, BWET. BWET. I notice it's down a little bit. Why? Because oil's down. But, you know, the price of oil really shouldn't impact tanker cost right now, because now you've got a shortage of tankers. So you've got a supply-demand equation, much like the one in the chips, the semiconductors, the memory chips, in the tankers. And BreakWave Tanker Shipping ETF is down 4.6% today because oil, it is going to track oil to some extent, but I believe there's a pretty good degree of separation between the price of oil and the cost of tankers per day. Wouldn't that make sense, Barry? Does that make common sense, or am I out of line there?
1: And don't forget your supply demand function. We've lost some tankers over the last.
0: Well,
1: six
0: a couple
1: months,
0: of them are
1: right?
0: at the I mean, bottom of the Strait of Hormuz, leaking oil. So that doesn't help either. So that's another big risk. And of course, over the weekend, diesel, national diesel, for the first time in history, $6.50 average price.
1: Too much.
0: That's
1: too
0: not high. Sustainable. Yeah. I've seen $7.50 at many places across America. Okay, well, we're out of time. If we didn't have enough to cover today, I'm sorry. We'll try to have more tomorrow for you. In the meantime, I've got about 1,000 stock charts to look at today, and caravans going by being escorted to the UN building, and all kinds of exciting things. If you'd like to set up an appointment with us from anywhere in America, 855-611-BEST, 855-611-BEST, to get a 4-week trial to the newsletter, GundersonCapital.com. 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
4: Breaking news this hour at Town Hall. I'm Bob Agnew in Washington. Treasury Secretary Scott Bessent says the U.S. has proposed a new notification mechanism involving artificial intelligence incidents that could affect national security. Part of his positive takeaway after having talks with China's vice premier ahead of a big meeting this week between President Trump and the Chinese President Xi Jinping, expected to focus heavily on AI issues.
5: We just had a very, very successful engagement with the Chinese on Brave and AI. Completing where we left off in Beijing, we created the Board of Trade and began the subject of AI, and this evening those were operationalized.
4: Republican Senator Bernie Moreno says that President Trump made a good deal with Venezuela, but the acting president there, still in place now, Delcy Rodriguez, Moreno says, cannot be viewed as trustworthy moving forward.
6: She has no credibility in her home country. Obviously, she's been somebody who does exactly what we tell her to do. In the case of the last few months since we've liberated Venezuela, But I would caution President Trump. She's not our friend. She's somebody who will tell us what we want to hear, but doesn't always follow the instructions that she commits to, or the things that she says she's going to do.
7: Marino says Venezuela should hold new elections next year. School choice just got an unexpected assist. Here's Willie Nelson.
8: A prominent education writer just published an account that school choice supporters are using as evidence families need an exit from failing public schools. The writer kept her daughter in struggling Brooklyn schools for years to make a point about integration. Work went ungraded and teachers were missing. The daughter only caught up after getting into a selective high school with real standards. Willie Nelson, Washington.
7: And you'll find more on these stories at Town Hall.
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15: You know, Ronald Reagan believed self-government required something that government could never replace, responsibility in the hands of the people. In his 1981 inaugural address, Reagan warned against the idea that America had become too complicated to be governed by its citizens. Reagan asked, "If no one among us is capable of governing himself, then who among us has the capacity to govern someone else?" For Reagan, limited government was not about having no government. It was about remembering where responsibility begins, with individuals, families, communities, and the people themselves. Because when government assumes every responsibility, citizens gradually surrender their own. Self-government asks more of us than dependence ever will, and freedom requires a people willing to govern themselves before asking government to do it for them.
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20: 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Ladies and gentlemen, here's Scott Jennings.
15: Hey, it's Scott Jennings. Thanks for listening to Common Sense for the American People. I'm away today, but you are in the capable hands of one Mr. Carl Jackson, the pride of Orlando, Florida. Carl, take it away.
21: All right. Thank you, Mr. Scott Jennings. This is your guest host, Carl Jackson, sitting in for Scott. Lou's got my back right here at AM 950, The Answer, Orlando.com. I've got Sean McConnell in my ear. Brian, thank you, helping to produce the program. Matt, Ricky, Rick Lowkey, thank you all. And, of course, those of you that are in the listening audience. All right. So when the Democrats tell you who they are, believe them. When the Democrats tell you who they are, believe them. We'll go over several news stories today. That are big stories. I want to get to this ICE agent that shot this man in Austin, Texas, Massachusetts governor. Comrade, Mara Healy says that new mothers will be visited by state government officials, basically by nurses, that are recommended. I want to get into that. Trump warns he's close to the Iran decision as the Middle East tensions escalate. By the way, we'll have a guest on at the bottom of the hour to talk about that. Hussein, I'm going to butcher this name, Hussein Abu Bakr Mansour. He's an expert in Middle East politics. We're going to talk about the implications of the elections and what's happening with our relationships with our Gulf state allies as a result of this continued Iran conflict. President Trump is also saying that he's got some options that he's weighing. We'll get into those options as well and so much more that we will get to. I actually think I want to start here. I was going to go over the DSA platform, just remind you of that. I know this is an election season. You might get a little tired of hearing of this stuff, but I'm here in the days that I'm able to fill in. I'm so thankful that Scott has allowed me behind his microphone. I want to always be mindful to remind you what we're up against, because I understand the affordability argument. You also have Congresswoman Maria Salazar in my home state of Florida in the Miami area saying, hey, listen, President Trump, you've gone too far. By the way, there's no way she said that without first having a meeting with President Trump. From what I understand, they're pretty tight. So I don't think that happens without President Trump saying, okay, you do what you got to do in order to win races. And I do want to speak to you about races, because I think there's room to be hopeful given the midterm elections, particularly when it comes to the Senate. I'm not exactly sure about the House, but frankly, we are running against the DSA. We are running against a bunch of crazies. And the Democrats are telling you exactly what they want. They're telling you exactly what they want. So let me give you some good news first. I don't know how much of a prognosticator Dick Morris is, but I think he's been pretty decent in the past. Obviously, he helped President Bill Clinton back in the day, for those of you that remember, triangulate in order to in order to make sure that he won. I can't remember if it was the Senate or what have you. Obviously, Newt Gingrich took over the House. I can't remember, so forgive me on that, but Newt Gingrich took over the House with the Gingrich Revolution back in the day, and they balanced the budget together. So political strategist Dick Morris has now predicted that Republicans will keep control of the House and Senate in the midterms. Now, obviously, that is incumbent upon you getting out to vote. And I know there's a lot of people questioning whether or not you should be motivated to get out and vote. And obviously you have diesel prices that are hitting record highs, and that's painful. That's impacting all of us. But I do believe this is going to pass. Guys, I'm here to tell you that if Democrats gain control the Senate or the House, God forbid they win the presidency in the next couple of years, then we're going to have a return to times like the COVID lockdowns that you're not going to appreciate and you're going to regret. The Democrat policies have nothing to do with affordability. Everything, they've been co-opted by the DSA, so there's no way they can even present. And you guys noticed this. They've never presented policies. They've never presented policies that will tell you life is going to be more affordable. They haven't. Free rent, so on, etc. All right, we'll get into that. It's impossible. You have to remember the basics. See, these people are so dumb. You have to remember the basics. You have to remember the basics. Government doesn't have money except that the money that they gaffle from you. It's really that simple. But Dick Morris is out with some good news, or at least so I hope that he's correct. Again, he believes the Senate will hold, or the GOP will hold the Senate this November, and he adds on, likely add two seats, even as Democrats target several GOP-leaning seats. That includes Texas. He was asked about this on Newsmax. Texas would make a difference in the midterms, no doubt about it. Morris ran through the Senate map, said he expects Republicans to hold nearly every seat they are defending. That includes Iowa, Ohio, Texas, Maine, and Alaska. He also said the one seat that we could lose and we might lose, but he's not exactly sure, and that is that seat in North Carolina. Obviously, you have Roy Cooper, who has name recognition out there, running against the former Republican National Committee Chair Michael Whatley for the seat that's held by Tom Tillis. Tom Tillis and President Donald Trump, obviously, there's no love lost there. Michael Whatley, I guess he's trying his best, but doesn't seem to be the greatest campaigner. I got a little bit of inside information that, believe it or not, from the conservative caucus. I was speaking to Jim Paff of the conservative caucus, and he said on the ground in North Carolina, there's a lot of Trump supporters who just don't believe that Michael Whatley is as conservative as he claims, despite the fact that he worked in the Trump administration, and that's having an impact. Republican groups have now poured money into Texas. That's good news. Tallarico is challenging AG Ken Paxton. We've got more audio we'll play from him after, obviously, Paxton ousted Cornyn. But Paxton has not been a great campaigner. As President Trump said, it's funny, but it's true. I mean, kind of talks funny, kind of looks funny, not the most exciting candidate, but he's not a commie. All right. Obviously, he has a past. I'm not going to defend his past. I'm not going to defend his private life. That's not what I'm here to do. But we have a candidate in James Tallarico in Texas who is a socialist, whose pastor has been caught, a lesbian pastor, by the way, for those of you that are Christian evangelical, has been caught on camera saying that, yeah, he's just lying to the people. She doesn't really like that, but I'm paraphrasing here, but she's kind of okay with that. That's what he's got to do. That's what the people are telling him. That's what he's got to do in order to win the election. You hear that, Texas? He's got to lie to you, and his pastor admits that he's got to lie to you in order to win the election. So you have Tallarico that had 21.5 million on hand. Paxton only had 1.8 million on hand. I mean, that is a destiny for disaster. All right. That's changed. That's flipped. Trump's super PAC, PAC MAGA Inc., has now put $10 million on ads. The Senate Leadership Fund has put an additional $43 million on ads. Now, obviously, this is money that was not expecting to be spent in the state of Texas, but this is where we are. Again, I'm going to keep you up to breath with the news of the day, so we'll get into that. But again, as I get limited time here to share with you or talk to you on radio, I want to make sure that every time I speak to you, we're mindful of what's ahead of us. I know times, I'm not going to sit here and sugarcoat anything. I'm not going to pretend like we're living, times are easy. I believe that they're better. I believe that the Trump administration is doing much better than the Biden administration. I believe that America is on course to be great again, as President Trump has stated. And I believe that President Trump's a lot of his agenda is based on legacy and long-term wins for the United States of America. So you do have some pain. I wish that President Trump would state that a little more often and a little more clearly. I'll also get into the media ban. Apparently, he's going to be sued by CNN, MS Now, Politico. Are they threatening suit? It looks like Fox News. I'm not sure. I just saw a headline. I'll get into that as well. They're not playing around with this stuff. Remember, Fox News stuck up for the other news agencies before, when we went through this before. And listen, I completely understand why President Trump can do it, or is doing it. Apparently, it's even constitutional for him to do it. But I'll tell you why I think he shouldn't do it. This is where I miss the former White House communication person, Caroline Leavitt.
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1: All right, welcome back to the Scott Jennings Show. 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Like, share, and subscribe, por favor. Just giving you some good news before I get to more news of the day. Again, the Republicans do stand a chance of winning the Senate seats. And guys, listen, as long as we get out and vote, I understand not everybody is happy when it comes to the times that we're living in right now, and that includes Republicans. But guys, we're going to have it far worse. I hate fear tactics. I hate scaring the public, but I don't think that's what I'm using. I'm using the truth. We've seen what the left wants to do if they were to get in power. It would be a complete and utter disaster. Also, when you consider the Iran deal, and we have our guest up at the bottom of the hour, Democrats are saying, hey, we need to go back to the JCPOA. Things were hunky-dory. Things were peachy under the JCPOA. Remember, the JCPOA, the regime was staying in place. They had $1.7 billion cash delivered on a pallet. Iran set the terms for inspections. They continued to develop their nuclear arsenal. There was no consideration of the people being freed from the oppressive regime. All of that is on its face, turned over on its face with President Trump. He's dealing with an issue that no other president has been willing to deal with the hopes that the United States of America won't have to go back to the Middle East. Again, we'll discuss the difficulties, the nuances with that, of that with our guests at the bottom of the hour. But here's some more hope, getting back to this piece by Newsmax, where Dick Morris talks about, again, this Texas race where now money is pouring in for Paxton's campaign. Also, there's hope in Michigan, although El Saeed is apparently leading in some polls, I think in an aggregate of polls by a couple of points. That could be a pickup for us. Also, you look at Michelle Tafoya, our former colleague here at the Salem News Channel, Salem Podcast Network. She's picking up steam. She's doing well against the Lieutenant Governor, Peggy Flanagan. You've also got in Georgia, Mike Collins wasn't doing so well at first. However, he seems to be picking up steam against Senator John Ossoff. And Morris believes that John Ossoff is far to the left. He is far to the left. He is a leftist. There's no doubt about it. But he's been able to pull the wool over the eyes of Georgians. So hopefully Mike Collins will run a better campaign and continue to close the gap, perhaps even win. We're also seeing promise now in the state of New Hampshire, where former Republican Senator John Sununu is facing Representative Chris Pappas, the Democrat there, for the seat being vacated by Senator Gene Shaheen. So it looks like Morris believes that there's going to be a pickup of two of those four seats. And that would keep the Republicans in the majority. So that's pretty good. And he thinks it's going to be a net gain of one or two Republicans in the Senate. Currently, Republicans hold a 53-47 majority. And some more good news. And I want to share some good news with you, because it's going to be, you're not going to hear a lot of this, unfortunately. There are some good things going on, and some people may not appreciate what's happening on the, when it comes to national security, but this is extremely important. President Trump announced, had an announcement on Greenland, permanent control over security. All right, so Trump on Friday afternoon posted that he's pleased to announce that the United States of America has entered into an agreement with the Kingdom of Denmark and Greenland that gives the United States permanent control over security and all other needs in Greenland, completely addressing all of our many U.S. concerns. There will be no cost to the United States. At my direction, we worked with representatives of Denmark and Greenland to guarantee that the U.S. will forever have the complete ability to do what is necessary in Greenland in order to secure and defend the security of Greenland and the U.S. of A. Additionally, from now on, no U.S. adversary can ever have a base in Greenland, have a military presence in Greenland, or make sensitive investments in Greenland without our express written approval. This is a win. I know a lot of people don't like to think about foreign policy, but frankly, the reason why we can focus on domestic policy is because America is strong and we have to remain safe from threats that are foreign as well. Obviously, there's threats inside of the USA, the DSA. I will get into that as well as some of the latest news stories for today. But I just wanted to start off with a bit of good news. Because we need some wins. We are having some wins. And America is going to continue to get stronger under the leadership of President Trump and hopefully a stronger Republican Congress. We'll be back with our guests.
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6: With SRN News, I'm Bob Agnew in Washington. It's a standoff between President Trump and three of the major media networks. CNN, MS Now, and Politico have all filed a lawsuit over being denied White House access. Reporters from the three organizations blocked from the White House on Saturday. That came just one day after President Trump said he was pulling their credentials because they're reporting he deemed to be fake news. One person familiar with the matter told the Associated Press that Skydance-owned Paramount has reached a settlement with a group of state attorneys general that had sued to challenge the company's buyout of Warner Brothers Discovery that would effectively pave the way for the $81 billion mega merger that will move forward. Some people complain that it could lower consumer selections and also raise prices. On Wall Street, it's been a winning session so far as investors are happy about calming tensions in the Middle East. Now at 346, this is SRN News.
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9: Hey, Seth Leibson here. I'm going to be straight with you. The 2026 midterms may be the most important elections of our lifetime, and not just for Arizona, for the entire country. The border, the economy, the America your kids are going to inherit. It all comes down to this November. And on October 22nd, 9:60 a.m., the Patriot is doing something about it. I'm going to be on stage right here in Phoenix with Mike Gallagher and Larry Elder. Two of the most fearless conservatives in America will be here for one live, unscripted, no-holds-barred evening, the Battleground Tour. It's not a lecture. 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

0: on the Hunt Salem Now. The new documentary, Remember the Alamo, Don't Sharia My Texas, exposes an America under siege.
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5: All right, welcome back to the Scott Jennings Show. Again, I'm your guest host, Carl Jackson, sitting in for Scott, and I'm joined now by my guest, Hussein Mansour. He's an expert in Middle East politics. He's a fellow at JINSA's, J-I-N-S-A's, Gamunder Center, or Gamunder Center, specializing in Arab politics, Islamist movements, and Middle East security. Hussein, welcome to the Scott Jennings Show.
6: Thank you.
5: All right, it's a pleasure to have you on. You've got some interesting takes and points that I want to talk about in the Middle East in regards to Iran. Basically, you had recent work that argues that the regional balance of power is shifting in the Middle East, particularly among Iran, Saudi Arabia, the UAE, and Israel. Explain that for us, would you please?
6: Definitely. I think the Middle East, given all the events that happened since October 7th, 2023, when the Iranian-backed terrorist group Hamas attacked Israel on the early morning and massacred a large number of civilians. Since then, you had a chain reaction in which we saw Israel and eventually the United States gradually started weakening Iranian power regionally, ultimately for the war during the Six-Day War. Reaching a 12 days war, sorry, last year, reaching Iran itself, and now with the current confrontation with Iran. Now, Iran has been our main adversary in the Middle East for many decades. The Islamic Revolutionary Republic for 50 years have been one of the primary sources and ultimately the primary source of much terrorism in the Middle East. Upheaval, mayhem, chaos. We've seen their IRGC, the Revolutionary Guard Corps, participating in the murder of a large number of people, whether in Iraq, Syria, Lebanon, Yemen, undermining the security of Israel, undermining the security of our Arab allies, and threatening the entire region with its hegemony and control. Ultimately, the biggest threat that Iran had with obviously, or still has, is its nuclear program. Now, imagine a power like this with such hostile intention to the United States, hostile intention to its neighbors, acquiring nuclear weapons. The war that the United States and Israel engaged with Iran ultimately seeks to neutralize all of these threats. But once you neutralize all of these threats, you already changing also the power structure in the region. And this is what we have been seeing for the last year. Countries like Turkey, Saudi Arabia, the UAE, now that you have a decline of that massive threat that was hanging over the heads of everyone, you see jockeying in position. And sometimes this jockeying in position gets unfortunate outcomes, like we saw last year when the Saudis and the Emiratis had engaged in an indirect conflict in Yemen that ended up with expelling Emirati backed forces out of Yemen, and in a way contributed to the problem that the Saudis have today with the Houthis.
5: Okay, so is there a way in your mind to remedy this? I mean, what is the United States to do if the president feels and his team feels like Iran was a nuclear threat? How do we bring these other nations in line, or is this something that you fear can't be done?
6: No, I think everybody agrees that Iran is a major threat. I mean, there is a consensus in the region that especially after the events of the past few months. Remember that when the war started at the end of February, February 28th, the first response of the Iranians was to attack their Arab neighbors who are ironically, right, were not part of the war. You have missiles flying over the most important cities in the Gulf, Dubai, Abu Dhabi, Riyadh, Doha, Manama in Bahrain, threatening the economies. Everybody knows that these cities, they are major logistical hubs. They are full of Western expats, Western companies. So threatening all of these economies with destruction, I think that also brought into the a realization of everyone how threatening this regime really is. It's a regime that does not care about everybody. So I think everybody agrees about the threat. The problem is that there is a disagreement and has been a disagreement throughout the war about how to deal with this. You had some of our allies, Arab allies specifically, Qataris and the Saudis, they opposed the war. They favored some sort of a diplomatic agreement with Iran, which I did not think, I don't think is possible and has proven to be not possible,
7: right,
6: with such a regime. Other regimes agreed. So for example, the UAE, they consented to the war, but only if the United States has a full plan to achieve its objective in terms of neutralizing the threats of this regime. Now, there has been back and forth throughout the war itself, but I think now, given that Saudi Arabia is directly threatened by Iranian-backed militias, both from the south through Yemen and from the north in Iraq, in a way that is completely disrupting its oil output, that's threatening its security and economy, I think the president, and he is going to meet tomorrow with the Gulf leaders at the side of the UN General Assembly, I think the president has an opportunity to bring our Arab allies together behind a United States leadership in order to see the conclusion of this war. It doesn't mean that's necessarily going to be quick. Not a month. This is likely is going to extend into the next year. But I think the United States has a historic opportunity now, especially with all our economic pressure that's strangling the Iranians, to actually see an end to this.
7: What do you suspect that our Gulf state allies would be willing to do? What should they be doing in order to bring this to a close? And also, it's a two-parter here. Also, we have the memorandum of understanding earlier in the summer. I personally, in my opinion, I believe that was a huge mistake. What role did that have, in your opinion, in elongating this conflict? And did that hurt, some of the Gulf state relationships?
6: I think some of these countries wanted the MOU. For example, Qatar was one of the was on the mediation team that brought this agreement. The problem is the lack of clear expectations from the United States and the consistency. I think that MOU is a mistake because this is this regime that has proven over and over that it cannot have an agreement. It doesn't stand by its word. I think we should have gone, I mean, better late than never, but we should have gone to our current economic campaign immediately, already back then, without the MOU. I think what you have, there is definitely a negative effect of this a kind of process of back and forth and decision making by the administration, in which you have some of our Gulf allies not exactly trusting what to expect from the United States. Now, Saudi Arabia is obviously one of the main parties involved here, for whom the expectation matters a lot, given the fact that they are now the most threatened Gulf countries. But I think what a lot of these countries can do. First of all, we're already working with the United Arab Emirates, whose banking system has actually served as one of the main channels through which Iranians circumvented U.S. sanctions for a very long time. We're working with them very closely. Our Treasury is working with them very closely to ensure that the sanctions are applied and that the Iranians actually are not able to get money in and out and continue to evade sanctions anymore. I think actually working with the Saudis to help them and support them, even if the United States can't participate directly in strikes against the Houthis in Yemen, to support them with intel, with targeting, to make sure that they are able to defend themselves. But I think ultimately the United States needs to bring a coalition of our allies that will include, I think, Saudi Arabia, Israel, the United Arab Emirates, and that is the right coalition that can address many of these issues and end some of these conflicts. Okay. The Saudis, in the past few months, had a good a good idea executed badly. They knew that they needed a coalition. The United States is not really willing to fully foot the bill as it once did in terms of Gulf security. They understood that the region has to develop its own internal coalitions to defend itself. But they got the wrong coalition. They went and sat with the Pakistanis and the Turks, and they signed the Mecca Pact. And at the moment that they started actually needing help, neither the Pakistanis nor the Turks were anywhere to be seen. As a matter of fact, and almost a funny remark, the Pakistanis

0: So I think a coalition is a great idea, but what is the right coalition at this moment to help solve these specific problems? It's not the Pakistanis, the Turks, it's Israel, the UAE, and Saudi Arabia.
1: I agree with that point. What's the motivation, do you believe, behind the Turks and the Pakistanis? They seem to be throwing a wrench in the plan when they can. What's their motivation?
0: I think they have financial motivations. I mean, the Turks, of course, they can have defense contracts providing drones, helping the Saudis build missile defense systems and drone defense systems. They can definitely do that. These are lucrative defense contracts that I think the Turks want. Same thing for the Pakistanis. The Pakistanis are reliant on Saudi grants and Saudi aids. There is a lot of incentives to want to play a greater role. And also, if you think about how we started this conversation, talking about the decline of the Iranian threat that was hanging over the heads of everybody, means that now the board is open for people to jockey, for different countries to jockey for more influence and position. So both the Turks and the Pakistanis see this as an opportunity to come into the Middle East, which is an extremely wealthy, especially the Arab Gulf, an extremely wealthy region, one of the wealthiest in the world, and try to be influential. The problem is that they are not able to provide anything that would, I think, justify that level of influence. And what the region ultimately needs, what the Arab Gulf Gulf region ultimately needs, is security. And I do not believe that the Turks or the Pakistanis are either capable or willing to provide the security they need.
1: I totally agree with that. Okay, so let's say in a best case scenario, real quickly here, that we defeat President Trump's the Iran conflict is won. Let's pretend like the IRGC is gone. The people of Iran are free. They're no longer a nuclear power. We have less than a minute. How does the Saudi Arabia, UAE, and Israel respond to that to make sure the area is stabilized? Big question. Very short period of time.
0: I think there is no alternative but working together in order to stabilize all of these regions that had Iranian influence for a very long time. This includes Lebanon, this includes Syria, this includes Iraq, this includes Yemen. We're talking about militias, armed militias that have been wreaking havoc for so long. If finally the head of the octopus is gone, there is an opportunity to finally transform the region from the conflict-ridden region it has been for decades, bring all of these allies together, Saudi's normalized relationship with Israel, and move towards a much more secure and prosperous region.
1: Thank you. I appreciate your time. Good stuff, man.
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6: Okay, this is what's in store. Thank you, Brian. Apparently, a new Converse sneaker ad featuring K-pop star Karina. I've never heard of her, but anyway, obviously she's a K-pop star. So somebody's listening to her. Your kids was deemed racist because it reminded black people of the KKK and lynching. Okay, this sounds like a joke, but apparently it isn't. Converse has pulled the ad, and they have apologized. Guys, this is what we're going to get if Democrats are in control. They talk about affordability. There's no policies that they're offering that are going to make your lives better. Capitalism is the best economic system in the world. It's why people risk life and limb to come to the United States of America and leave their little socialist havens. Because capitalism has lifted more people out of poverty than any economic system ever, and it will continue to do so because capitalism, at the heart of capitalism, is a compassion for the human, for the individual human. You can go as far as you'd like to go, or you can be stifled if you like that too. Of course there's corruption in capitalism because people are corrupt, but not all people. That's the good news with capitalism. If you go to one business owner not doing a good job, you can go to another. One company that's corrupt, you can go to another. It's not like you have choices in socialism. And by the way, again, a reminder that government has to take away your money. But this is what we're looking forward to. Everything is racist. I was looking at the DSA platform just as a reminder. This is what you're in store for. And I'm going to go over more things in the next hour, including what's happening with this governor in Massachusetts. I think this is a very scary story, in my opinion, what she's doing. Not to mention, we'll talk about the holdout juror just a little bit that is now receiving all types of threats. The guy has had to go into hiding. It's absolutely insane. But that's what you have to look forward to when you vote for Democrats. We know that they're not going to make your lives better financially. All you have to do is harken back to the Biden administration, where there was no plan and no attempt to make life more affordable for you. So the DSA wants a 32-hour work week and paid family leave. Who's going to pay for that? So a business that needs employees to work 40 plus hours, maybe some overtime, in order for them to survive and be able to turn a profit, how are they going to afford that? This is the problem with Europe right now. Universal health care, including abortion and transing your kids. It's weird to me. And again, we'll get into this issue with the government of Massachusetts in the next hour. But it is weird to me that Democrats are so obsessed with abortion and transing your kids. But I would argue that the reason that they have to trans your kids is because they want another victim group and because they kill too many of their own babies. So they have to brainwash yours. That's why you have to know what's going on in your kid's school, government schools, college campuses. Parents, if you're a conservative, if you're a moderate, if you're a Republican, don't send your kids to these schools that are going to brainwash them. Roy Teixeira had a great Substack out how the United States of America needs more conservative-leaning Democrats, more Democrat moderates. He's absolutely right. Guys, I'm a conservative. But I believe in the two-party system. I frankly love the two-party system. I think it's the best system in the world. I know there's plenty of people out there that would agree with me. You can fight as long as you have a fair primary. You can fight over ideas inside of a political primary. But we need some common sense Democrats because that's not what we're getting. Universal housing and rent control. How does government owns housing? Rent control? So they're going to tell if you bust your butt, you go out, you buy a house. Or you bust your butt and maybe you take equity out of your home and you buy an investment property because you want to be able to live off that retirement one day, have some money to live off of. And then the government comes in, we're going to control the rent. Well, now you can no longer afford to fix up that apartment. You're going to have a bunch of people mad dashing, rushing that apartment. You're going to end up having a shortage. Because all the crumb snatchers are going to go after the rent-controlled apartments. The landlord isn't going to be able to fix them up. These are just dumb ideas that are going to make my life comfortable for a very few and miserable for the rest of us. Free education, K through college, and cancel student loan debt. So I'm going to pay for a bunch of snobby, you know, spoiled brat kids that were able to go to college when I couldn't afford to go to college. I'm going to work my butt off to pay for them. This is what the DSA is offering, more of the Green New scam, more of the Green New Deal, abolish police, abolish prisons. Look at what's happening in Austin, Texas. It's funny to me, that situation in Austin, Texas, where this illegal alien, I forget his name, 29 years old, running from the cops, was shot by an ICE agent. This guy should have been out of the country. And all of a sudden, within a matter of moments, you have protesters out there to protest against ICE. This is what we're up against. And please don't lie to me and say that illegals don't call illegal. You know, they commit more or fewer crimes than Americans. That's a straight up lie. We'll be back.
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10: Breaking news at Town Hall. I'm Bob Agnew in Washington. President Trump plans to meet with New York City Mayor Zohran Mamdani today.
11: The meeting set for Monday at Gracie Mansion, the mayor's official residence. President Trump travels to the city for the upcoming UN General Assembly. Mamdani's communication director says they'll discuss issues affecting the city. Mamdani is a democratic socialist and has often been a political foil for Republicans. The president called Mamdani a 100% communist lunatic during the mayor's campaign. Their previous meetings have been cordial. John Scott reporting.
10: A U.S. Immigration and Customs Enforcement officer shot and wounded a man Sunday afternoon in Austin, Texas. Local officials say the anti-ICE protesters quickly gathered at the scene afterward. Austin Police Chief Lisa Davis says they do want to work alongside state and federal investigators after the man was shot.
12: The city of Austin deserves answers in what occurred. The mayor's demanding some answers. The city manager wants answers, and we're going to get those. We're going to get all those questions answered, and we'll be as transparent as we can be. That's the reality. I like to come forward with a lot more information, but that is all we have at this point.
10: Homeland Security is describing the incident as what it calls an officer-involved shooting of an illegal alien from Venezuela, one who illegally entered the country during the Biden administration and had been issued a final order of removal. There are some new tensions flaring up now between North and South Koreas, Rich Thomason reports.
13: An explosion has wounded three South Korean military officers inside the heavily fortified demilitarized zone separating the two countries. The South Korean Defense Ministry says the blast occurred Monday during an unspecified operation. The cause is not immediately clear. South Korean officials declined to speculate over whether it might have been caused by a North Korean landmine. The North has recently added mines and various frontline fortifications to the DMZ. Rich Thomason reporting.
10: More on these stories at Town Hall.
14: War, debt, and socialism. They're all on the march. It's Jim Clark. 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Washington is trying to manipulate interest rates down, but they're going up instead. 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
17: Wow, have you heard Governor Hobbs' latest ad?
18: Yeah, and I was shocked.
17: I thought she was nice and up to the job. I sure didn't think she was the kind of politician who would make things up just to get reelected.
18: Me too, but Hobbs either doesn't have a clue about taxes or she's clearly trying to trick Arizona voters into voting for her by misrepresenting Biggs' record.
17: Yep, her ad says Biggs would raise our taxes.
18: That's absurd. 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
17: Hobbs either doesn't understand taxes or her campaign people think we're stupid.
18: The bill Big supported would cut our taxes by repealing the existing income tax and replace it with a lower tax system.
17: Could Hobbs be that confused?
18: I don't know, but not telling voters that what Biggs voted for would cut our tax is just wrong. Paid for by Biggs for Arizona.
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21: You know, Ronald Reagan believed self-government required something that government could never replace, responsibility in the hands of the people. In his 1981 inaugural address, Reagan warned against the idea that America had become too complicated to be governed by its citizens. Reagan asked, "If no one among us is capable of governing himself, then who among us has the capacity to govern someone else?" For Reagan, limited government was not about having no government. It was about remembering where responsibility begins, with individuals, families, communities, and the people themselves. Because when government assumes every responsibility, citizens gradually surrender their own. Self-government asks more of us than dependence ever will. And freedom requires a people willing to govern themselves before asking government to do it for them.
22: Music is a bridge between the material and the spiritual. 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
21: 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I'm away today, but you are in the capable hands of one Mr. Carl Jackson, the pride of Orlando, Florida. 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
28: 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John McConnell's in my ear. Lou's got my back right here at AM 950, TheAnswerOrlando.com. Brian producing the program. We got Matt, Ricky, and Rick Lowkey in LA holding things down for us. Okay. Let me do a quick recap. I actually didn't finish this list. I want to share because what I've been arguing is that when Democrats tell you who they are, believe them. I gave you some good news. Hopefully, Dick Morris is a good prognosticator when it comes to the senatorial races right now. I know, listen, we won't know until election day. So let me offer that caveat. But there's a good chance that Republicans will hold and even gain some seats if you believe Dick Morris on this. He's been looking at the maps, and he is utterly convinced. Now, let me share this with you just to recap. Again, This is what the Democrat Party is made of. They're offering you affordability. These people are crazy. This is an election. Republicans have framed this correctly. This is going to be crazy versus common sense. The Republican being the party of common sense. Democrats, moderate Democrats, I know that you guys are common sense. I'm not going to sit here and say that, listen, I know things financially aren't where you want them. I think in many cases, they're better than they've been. Exception being diesel fuel. That is a big deal. I'm not going to sit here and pretend like it's not. However, those prices are going to come down. I am utterly convinced President Trump is weighing options, and he's going to have to eliminate the pressures that exist in order to bring prices down. And I'm sure that is going to happen soon. And that's got to happen soon, quite frankly. But just to recap, some of the things that the DSA wants, because remember, the Democrat Party has been co-opted by the DSA. So they want a 32-hour work week and paid family leave. Have no idea how they're going to pay for it, but they're going to make life more affordable for you, even though actually you're going to be the one paying for it. Universal health care, including abortion and transing your kids. Again, I'll get to this governor of Massachusetts momentarily. Universal housing and rent control, destroying landlords. Anybody that has worked hard, perhaps they don't have a college degree, maybe they do have a college degree, and they want to build up a portfolio of rental property in order to pay for their retirement. The government is going to come in and snatch those and tell people how much you can charge renters, and instead of letting the market do so, that way homeowners can't afford to keep up the properties. There's going to be a shortage on homes because a bunch of crumb snatchers are going to bum rush the cheap houses. It's going to be totally insane. Take over private corporations as if these spoiled brats have ever run a company. They've just been sucking off the T-E-E-T of their parents, but now they want to tell you how to run a corporation. They want the Green New Deal reinstalled. We had a bit of that under Obama. All you have to do is look at the state of California and see how that Green New scam is a complete and utter disaster. We experienced another hoax last week, in my opinion, with this AI nonsense, when all of these companies gave these AI bots or whatever they are permission to leave the sandbox. They could have reined those things back in. They did not, but they wanted to scare you because this is about regulatory capture. We'll play some audio for you momentarily. The DSA, they want to abolish the police. Abolish the police? Are you crazy? Abolish prisons? Where are you going to put the bad guys? Oh, I know where they're going to put the bad guys. They're going to put them back into your neighborhoods so you don't get to feel safe. And then they get to feel morally superior, but you don't get to feel safe. Wow. Unfreaking believable. The best constitution, the best document ever known to man outside of the Bible, the Constitution. They want to eliminate that. They want a single body of legislature. They just want the House of Representatives because they believe that they can win the majority, bunch of crazies inside of the United States. And so they can just run from districts around the United States. Eliminating the Senate, eliminating the Electoral College, so there's no uniqueness or individuality between states. They want to replace the presidency with an executive body. Again, abolish ICE. They want ranked choice voting, voting rights for illegals, and the list actually goes on. And then I was telling you at the very top of the hour, or the last hour, that. They constantly argue, well, you know, when it comes to immigrants, they always use the word immigrants because they want to conflate legal and illegal immigrants. And they'll tell you, oh, listen, migrants commit fewer crimes. They don't commit as much crime as Americans. That is a doggone lie. Illegal aliens, they always conflate the two. Illegal, legal migrants. Illegal migrants. John Lott has been writing about this stuff. I encourage you guys to follow him. Crimeresearch.org. He's also been posting New York Post, The Federalist. He's been writing all types of columns debunking this nonsense and the cost of illegal immigrants. Instead of keeping them here in the United States, we could be deporting them at much cheaper rates. But these lefties are spending your money to keep a bunch of illegals inside of the United States that will kill you, that will rape your daughter. This is absolutely insane. And this is what we're looking at. It's not just, there's an affordability crisis. Guys, you won't be able to afford jack squat if Democrats get back in charge. And I'm talking about likely for a very long time, because they have no intention of making life affordable for you. I almost can't believe where we are. I was talking about this stuff 10 years on radio, and I can't believe how correct I was. I gotta give myself a pat on the back. I didn't think it could go this far. I thought we'd stop it. You got Ma'am Danny. President Trump is going to speak at the UN General Assembly tomorrow. Ma'am Danny meeting, or President Trump meeting with Ma'am Danny at Gracie Mansion to discuss New York stuff, according to Ma'am Danny, stuff that'll be good for New Yorkers. I'll tell you what'll be good for New Yorkers. Apparently, Michael Rappaport. I like Michael Rappaport. Michael Rappaport is a Democrat. Michael Rappaport is a liberal. I actually really like Michael Rappaport. And I hope that he does run for the mayor. I was thinking you need somebody with some pizzazz. You need somebody with some charisma. You need somebody that really loves the city to run against Mandani the next time the election is up for the mayoral race. So Michael Rappaport would be very good. I'd love to see him. Run against Ma'am Danny. Actually, we have a cut. Let's play cut number 19. This is Michael Rappaport. He's leading an anti-Ma'am Danny rally, and again, considering a run for the mayoralship of New York City. Cut number 19, por favor, Mr. McConnell.
0: I'm absolutely considering running for mayor. I'm not playing around about it. If I find out and realize that there's somebody who is aligned with the thoughts of so many concerned New Yorkers that has a better chance of winning, I will support them. It's not an ego-based decision. I am a New Yorker. I'm a concerned New Yorker. And Zoran the Moron must be removed from office by in 2029 during that election. And if I'm the person to do it, I'm the person to do it.
28: All right. So I absolutely love this. Again, a Democrat. I would send that Democrat money. Honestly, I'm tempted to send John Fetterman money in the future. I believe that you need sane Democrats. We have a two-party system. I believe that iron sharpens iron. That's biblical. I don't want one-party rule. I don't want to, you know, like they have in the state of California, basically like they have in New York, and you can just run your state down, promising all these goodies, but never delivering, and people keep falling for the nonsense. You should be able to have open and honest debate. You should be able to compare policies. This is why I love the two-party system. I mean, it's just, it's insane what we're living through, but we have an opportunity to fight back. Frankly, even if you don't like President Trump, I know a lot of people want to make these midterms about President Trump, and I realize it. He's putting his name on the ballot for good or bad, but this is also about you. This is about your future. This is about the future of your children, and you're playing with a party right now that is kicking butt and taking names, and that includes your name. And they are a scary party. They are a scary party. They've been co-opted by the DSA. They have no intention of making your life better.
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10: Hey, Seth Leibson here. 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The 2026 midterms may be the most important elections of our lifetime, and not just for Arizona, for the entire country. The border, the economy, the America your kids are going to inherit. It all comes down to this November. And on October 22nd, 960 AM, The Patriot is doing something about it. I'm going to be on stage right here in Phoenix with Mike Gallagher and Larry Elder. 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
28: Well, ActBlue deleted whistleblower reports. You guys might remember ActBlue. They were taking money donations for the Democrat Party. Also, Black Lives Matter. You guys remember that scam where a bunch of black lesbians got rich. Black neighborhoods didn't get any better than they were. As a matter of fact, many black neighborhoods or urban neighborhoods were burned down to the ground and nobody talks about it anymore. You got a political prisoner, in my opinion, Derek Chauvin, in prison for the death of a guy that overdosed by the name of George Floyd, because the Democrat Party is constantly looking for heroes during election seasons. But ActBlue deleted whistleblower reports. I read about this over the weekend at another location. But anyway, this on the tip sheet, a joint congressional report says ActBlue's information technology director deleted an internal message 5 seconds after a staff lawyer warned her to stop removing his request and accused her of violating company laws and policies. An attorney for ActBlue was like, hey, you're deleting messages. You're taking foreign money. You can't do that. And this chick is deleting in real time. The report released Wednesday by the Republican-led House Judiciary Committee, Committee on House Administration and House Oversight and Government Reform Committee includes screenshots of internal Slack records and donation review logs. I mean, when you think about it, who's going to donate to Democrats if they really know what they stand for? Except a bunch of woke liberals, libtards, if you will, that want to feel some type of moral superiority to the rest of us. It's absolutely insane. Speaking of insane, where's it at? Where's it at? Where's it at? Where's it at? I want to get to some cultural issues. This stuff with Ed Sheeran, this stuff with the Massachusetts governor. I've been talking about this. Let's roll cut number 11, Mr. McConnell. This is the Massachusetts governor, Maura Healey. Cut number 12, por favor.
13: The price of oil is gone.
14: Everybody.
28: Okay, waiting on that. Okay, so while they wait to give that up, I'll just talk about this a little bit as we get the cut ready. So basically, you have this governor of Massachusetts. Now, remind you, what's happening in Massachusetts? Massachusetts has to be, I think Satan lives there. Okay, cut number 12, por favor.
14: Everybody in the state, when you have a baby, you're going to have a home visit. You're going to have a home visit within days, weeks, and that will be an opportunity for a healthcare provider to make an assessment.
28: Oh, isn't that sweet? Isn't that so nice and kind of the governor, a governor that doesn't even know what the difference between a man and a woman is in a state where abortion is now legal? And she happily signed it with a bunch of seals clapping behind her, where now you can have abortion up to the point of birth. You know, just turn the baby around, stick a needle in the back of the baby's head, and you're good to go in the state of Massachusetts. You got Lindsey Clancy, the lone holdout juror that came out and finally gave a statement over the weekend or right before the weekend saying, listen, I followed the law. I mean, these chicks basically were trying to tell me which direction to go. Eight of them were obvious activists on side of the juror. I was completely wrong. I said initially, hey, these people did their job. Nope, they didn't do their job. I was wrong. Forgive me. Bad host. Turns out they were complete and utter activists. Now, this guy, he's got a pass. He's got a record in the and all that kind of stuff. It doesn't matter. He did his job. He did his duty on that court, and he said the evidence presented to him proved that he, at least in his mind, that she knowingly killed, Lindsey Clancy did, knowingly murdered her three children. And so he stood by that. So he indeed was a hero. But you have that case. You got abortion up to birth. You got a bunch of woke activists sitting on the juror's box. Now, that's just as damaging. I hate high profile cases because I believe that it dilutes the jury pool. However, I think this is worse. Having activists that are jurists. A Massachusetts school district investigated over alleged secret gender transition. Perhaps I'll play that cut for you a little later, maybe if we have time. But you have a family whose daughter, I believe it was daughter, was quote unquote transitioning into a boy. They were led to believe that their daughter was staying after school, getting basically taking extracurricular or not extracurricular, but basically being tutored in math. Come to find out that the educators were helping this person along with a gender transformation, if you will. Absolutely insane. So instead of teaching these people's child, they were affirming her gender dysphoria or whatever. And then the state takes the child away from the parents for saying, no, you're not going to mutilate my kid. That's Massachusetts. We'll be back.

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8: With SRN News, I'm Bob Agnew in Washington. The 2026 midterm campaign is heating up, and North Carolina is drawing some national attention. Today, Vice President J.D. Vance was in the Curry Convention Center to campaign for Republican Senate nominee Michael Whatley. He faces former Democrat Governor Roy Cooper in the race for the Senate seat that will be vacated by outgoing Senator Tom Tillis, and that race could have a big impact on the Republicans' slim majority in the Senate, still to see whether they can manage to hang on to it or not. Also at SRNnews.com, Jews around the world are celebrating Yom Kippur today. It is known as the Day of Atonement and is the holiest day on the Jewish calendar. Under the Mosaic Law, Yom Kippur is the day that the high priest of Israel would enter the Holy of Holies with the blood of an unblemished lamb and make atonement. And security is tight at venues around the world because of the recent rise in anti-Semitism. This is SRN News.
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14: I was looking again at this K-pop ad that Brian sent me. I don't know. Honestly, I can't stand the Democrat Party. I cannot stand the Democrat Party. Absolutely insane. I'm just reminded. I mean, every couple of years, the Democrat Party, they need a racial issue. They need some reason to get you mad or fearful or upset. That's what they do. That's what the latest AI hoax is. There's a story that I was reading. I forget what part of Washington it's in, but Microsoft is already there with AI data centers. They have been for 20 plus years. As a result, they have multiple local projects that are being funded, property taxes that have been relieved. This is what you're going to get with AI data centers. You have these other big companies that are concerned with the little guys coming up. I was watching a guy online just a few days ago that was like had all of these had an aggregate of a bunch of little AI startups, like where you could go, where you could invest, all this kind of stuff. And I'm like, yeah, of course the big guys are trying to shut them out. I'm not saying there isn't reasons to be concerned or skeptical or somewhat fearful. I'm not saying that, but I'm not into the panic. The left always, they need racism. They need fear. This is exactly what they do. But again, one issue to be fearful of is what the left will do if they get their hands on power. We were talking about the Massachusetts mayor that wants this, what is it called, welcome family program instilled or implemented in the state of Massachusetts. You have a newborn kid. You'll have a nurse working with the state or for the state that'll follow up, kind of give you an assessment, see how you're doing. You know, they're couching this as, you know, since the Lindsey Clancy trial, we kind of want to make sure that mothers are okay. But what if these nurses go in and they're like, ah, you know, this mother doesn't want to chop her son's penis off. I mean, the kid is 8 months old and he's already showing an aversion to his private part. So, yeah, I mean, it's absolutely insane. These people are scary and they've got to be stopped because they're going to go further and further and further. This is why I want conservative Democrats to stand up. We had a caller that was calling in about John. I've studied John Fetterman. I think I've said it more than anybody on air. I look at these politicians' records. I know that John Fetterman isn't a conservative, but he isn't crazy. I know he's a liberal. I know he's a far left liberal, frankly, if you look at his voting record, but he isn't crazy. There are some issues that we can agree on. And I do believe that he loves America. He has a different worldview than I do. Pray that the man gets saved. Pray that the man becomes a conservative. But the left is crazy. Cut number 8. This is a family who had their kid taken away in Massachusetts because the parents refused to buy into their kid's gender dysphoria. Cut number 8, por favor, Mr. McConnell.
15: You start with school policies that refuse to inform parents when a child rejects their sex and claims another identity. That's part of a system that starts everything down the rabbit hole. Now, in this case, the school then reported these parents to DCF. So there was a direct school to DCF pipeline in this case, as we have seen elsewhere.
14: Okay. All right. This is what you're in for. Again, my theme for the show, when Democrats tell you who they are, believe them. Affordability. Guys, I go to DSAUSA.org. There isn't one, if you do just a modicum of research, there isn't one issue they have and that the Democrat Party is adopting, because they have to adopt it or they're going to get their butts primaried by more DSA candidates in the future, There isn't one policy that they're adopting that'll make life affordable. By necessity, Democrats have to make your life more unaffordable because they want people on the government dole. They want people dependent upon Uncle Sam. That's how they roll. Here's some more. This is what else you have to look forward to. This is cut number 13. Colin Kaepernick is back. Colin Kaepernick, as I like to call him. He's back. Explaining to Ryan Clark, another woke sports host or former. I think he recently got fired by ESPN. Talking about the NFL combine as a slave trade. Guys, if I had the talent. Anyway, let's just roll the tape. Cut number 13. Por favor, Mr. McConnell.
16: When did you truly start to have the realization that, hey, this does, in this sense, remind me of the slave trade? When you get to the point that it's like, yeah, strip down to your drawers. It's like, well, like, why do I need to do this? But also, I mean, I guess this is what I have to do and everybody's doing it. Like, all right, this is part of the process. Now, there, at that point in time, there's conversations with players at a high level of like, yo, why do we have to do that? You have a high level sense of like, you know, it feels like it's a meat market. But at that point in time, I didn't have the historical perspective to be able to tie those together.
14: And you still don't, with your hair looking like a mushroom. The NFL is a blood sport. Strip down to your drawers. Let me see what type of shape you're in before I pay you these millions upon millions upon millions. This guy's a joke. He's a disgrace. This is a biracial cat that grew up in a white neighborhood with good white parents, and this guy has turned his back on them, the people that raised him, so that he can earn more money because he has no purpose in life. He's just a divider. He's insane. Thank God Nike stock is going down as a result. They've fallen off the S&P 100 because they promoted woke fakes like this that want to keep racism alive and well because that is all the left has. That's all they have. They got to make you scared. They got to make you hate other people. The NFL. Listen, man. I would, if I had the skill, if I had the talent back in the day to be the NFL and get paid in the NFL and get paid the millions of dollars, you want me to strip down to my drawers? You want me to run a 40? Okay, let's do it. Because you volunteered for it. Insane. Insane. And they're sitting like they're all deep. It's so deep. It's so deep. Then I realized that other people were doing it too. It wasn't until I had the historical context. What a moron. What a moron. And I'm trying my best not to use that word as much anymore. But I can't stand people like that. I really cannot stand people like that. All they want, racial division, racial. This is what's in store. Democrats get back, and life isn't going to get affordable, but they're going to tell you who to hate. They're going to tell you what to fear because that's what they always do. And they're going to go after your babies like the Massachusetts governor. Here's another one. Here's something else you have to fear. You talk about cancellation. We heard all that controversy with Ed Sheeran and Macklemore. If we have time, Mr. McConnell, let's play cut number 14, por favor. This is Ed Sheeran weighing in on the Free Palestine thing.
17: I want to address the question of where I stand in the situation in Israel and Palestine. What happened in Israel and at the Nova Music Festival on October 7th was horrific and compounded centuries of Jewish pain. What is happening in Gaza is catastrophic and unjustifiable and disproportionate. My heart has been broken by the scale of devastation and loss of civilians' lives, of children's lives.
14: I actually feel sorry for Ed Sheeran, but I'm sorry. I'm not buying into this nonsense that this was a good move. He wanted to remain neutral. I get it. You're in an industry, lots of pressure. All of his opening acts bailed on the guy. He gave them an opportunity. He gave them a platform. He gave Macklemore a platform that the guy would never have otherwise. And Macklemore stabbed him in the back. He was getting so much pressure. He felt the need because of the left, because of the Democrats in his audience, because of the Jew haters in his audience. He felt the need to capitulate and take a stand. man, the best stand you could take, Ed Sheeran, is shut your pie hole. That is the best stand you could have taken. You want to remain neutral? You come in, you do exactly what Dolly Parton, that's why Dolly Parton was the bomb. You do exactly what Dolly Parton did. I don't do politics. I'm an entertainer. You want to bring people together? I'm an entertainer. This is what I do. When you come here, you're not worried about Gaza. When you come here, you're not worried about the IDF. When you come here to my show, you're not worried about Hamas. You're worried about entertaining. I think he dropped the ball. And I feel sorry for him. Because this is the predicament the left puts us in. You will comply. Or we'll damage your life. We'll destroy your career. This was a kid that grew up apparently wearing Coke bottle glasses. You know, a redhead getting bullied. And now even in his success and in his fame, he's allowing the left to bully him. Have to make up the lie. What happened in, what happened on October 7th was an atrocity. And then the response from IDF, from Israel, was disproportionate. You're doggone right. The response is disproportionate. That's how... That's

0: frankly, I think the IDF is too nice. Knock, knock bomb so people can beware what's coming. Forget that. You'll know once you're dead. That's insane to me. And again, I feel sorry for Ed Sheeran, but this, in my mind, was a bad move. And I know some, at least give him credit. He had a lot of courage. He remained neutral. He somehow he kissed the booties of both sides. Screw that. You got to stand up to these bullies. Or they're going to keep censoring you. That's what you have to look forward to. Democrats constantly tell us in culture, in politics, in AI, fear porn, and climate hysterics, they tell us who they are constantly. The DSA, they tell us where they want to go. They tell us where they want to be. All we have to do is listen. Oh, I can't stand Trump. I can't stand the big orange man. Life is going to be so much better if Republicans aren't in control. I think a lot of Republicans suck, but they're not commies. They're not intentionally going after your wealth. Yeah, they spend too much money. I'm not going to lie. But they're not intentionally. That's not their platform. You can win some races in the primary to take the rhinos. I don't even believe in rhinos. They're just Republicans without backbones. But you can, metaphorically speaking, in a primary, take them out. Look at what happened with John Cornyn and Ken Paxton, whether you like it or not. Republicans stood up and said, no, we don't want this guy, John Cornyn. We want another guy that's going to represent our interests because John Cornyn has been too squishy too many times with us. Now, we have to pay a lot of money to make sure we win that race now. But nonetheless, you get the point. So anyway, we'll be back with more. Carl Jackson in for Scott Jennings. We'll be back in a few.
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6: You know, Ronald Reagan believed self-government required something that government could never replace, responsibility in the hands of the people. in his 1981 inaugural

0: Address, Reagan warned against the idea that America had become too complicated to be governed by its citizens. Reagan asked, "If no one among us is capable of governing himself, then who among us has the capacity to govern someone else?" For Reagan, limited government was not about having no government. It was about remembering where responsibility begins, with individuals, families, communities, and the people themselves. Because when government assumes every responsibility, citizens gradually surrender their own. Self-government asks more of us than dependence ever will. And freedom requires a people willing to govern themselves before asking government to do it for them.
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4: The prior administration limited all kinds of journalistic outfits and journalists themselves that they deemed as right wing. Those have now been allowed onto the facility, and the president doesn't believe others are acting in good faith.
5: It's critical reporting. It is intended to get facts.
4: There's a big difference, Dan. I'm sorry, in negative reporting and garbage gossip journalism that will sit on one anonymous source.
5: Okay. Well,
4: and
5: I just
4: puts it out in the ethosphere, and it's been repeated by other journalists as fact.
6: All right. I mean, that is Mike Walz, head of the UN, and again, pushing back on this notion that it's wrong for Trump to ban media outlets. Now, personally, I don't want it. Here's what I would prefer. This is when I miss people like Caroline Levitt, because I think that you should make these people ads. I really do, for the midterms. I think you should use CNN, MS Now. Caroline Levitt is no longer there. I miss her already, because it literally, you can post ads of these journalists asking the dumbest questions, and this is what they do. This is what they do. So many of them are in the pockets. There are a bunch of lefties. Over 90% of the media outlets are lefties, basically. And they're brainwashing a lot of these kids, a lot of these quote-unquote journalists inside of these indoctrination camps known as colleges and universities. And they produce a bunch of people like Dana Bash, apparently a Republican, or at least used to be. The chick is on the far left. These institutions have no credibility. My concern is, I like free speech. I want an open press, but I want them to be called out. I want them to be called out. And I felt like we could use that if we had somebody like Caroline Levitt still at the podium using that. Also, you have Senator Barrasso claiming that this is not unconstitutional in cut number 21. Again, Senator Barrasso says Trump media ban not unconstitutional. Cut number 21, por favor, Mr. McConnell.
7: Do you believe he is violating the Constitution with this ban, Senator?
8: No. I believe the press has an obligation to report fairly. When you take a look at this president and you take a look at the Hunter Biden laptop, if you want to really get into things where the press ignored the reality for a long period of time, said it was a Russian hoax. But the bottom line on all of this is not going to have an impact on an election 44 days from now. People are going to go to the voting booth. They're going to make a decision based on their life, their future, what they believe is best for them and their families.
6: Okay, and I mean, it's so true. All of the things that they refuse to report, and even the news and all the information that we have found out in the post-COVID area, Dr. Fauci lying and all this kind of stuff about literally absolutely everything. These people just refuse to report on it because they want Republicans to go down. So I understand the sentiment. I just wish it didn't exist on either side of the aisle. I wish that people would report fairly. Without an agenda, unless you're an opinion person like myself, because I do have an agenda, and anybody that's an opinion person will have an agenda. But I do believe that there should be reporters and journalists that are out there just seeking the truth, willing to ask tough questions, because that's good for the American public. That's good for our republic. And so that is very important. All right, let me, we only have a short period of time left. Man, so much stuff that I wanted to get to, haven't been able to get to. The time just flies when you're here having fun. Let me see, what else can I cover? Let me just mention some of the Trump accomplishments. I've mentioned them before, but this is only going to get better as time goes on. If Republicans are reelected, and I understand that there's a lot of Republicans that you don't like, that I don't like, but they are not commies, they are not socialists, that are going to make life absolutely miserable for you and make life absolutely unaffordable for you while they lie in your face. Largest tax cuts in U.S. history, no tax on tips, no tax on most Social Security recipients. The border crisis has ended. And can you imagine if that border crisis were to be unraveled? Thank God we have a fence, but Democrats will find a way to get illegals around it because they need their voting base. Significant reduction in human trafficking and the inflow of lethal narcotics like fentanyl. Inflation is down from the Biden administration. We are feeling a pinch now. I'm not going to sit here and deny it. But we know that those inflation numbers will come down. Manufacturing is returning to the United States of America. Jeeps are being made here now. Toyota is moving some of their stuff here. Crime rates in the U.S. are way down to including murder rates at a 70-year low. Capital investment has poured into the United States, creating more jobs. The Green New Scam is over with, all but over with. And we got Iran on the ropes. Till next time, don't grow where you're doing good. God bless.
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19: Breaking news this hour at Town Hall. I'm Bob Agnew in Washington. The Trump administration is charging a group of illegal aliens with fraudulent voting.
20: With 6 weeks remaining until Americans head to vote in the midterm elections, the Justice Department charging 16 people in multiple states with election-related crimes, including illegal aliens allegedly casting ballots in federal elections back in 2022 and 2024. The DOJ saying on its X page, if you are not allowed to vote in our elections, you shouldn't. And if you do, that's a crime. This isn't a partisan issue. Explanation point. Laura Winters reporting.
19: The 2026 midterm campaign is heating up, and North Carolina is drawing a lot of national attention. Some of that attention today coming from Vice President J.D. Vance, who was at the Corey Convention Center campaigning on behalf of Republican Senate nominee Michael Whatley, talking about the accomplishments in the second Trump term so far.
21: We took on Big Pharma, and drug prices are falling faster than they have fallen in 60 years. We banned Wall Street from buying up all of America's homes. And despite the efforts of congressional Democrats like Don Davis, we have delivered no taxes on tips, no taxes on overtime, and no taxes on Social Security.
19: Japan is in the throes of some very wicked weather and potentially deadly as well. Here's BBC's Kumran Mori.
22: We've had pretty bad weather the past week, but it seems like today is the worst of it. We're getting really the brunt of the heavy rain. Tokyo Metropolitan Police, from the morning, they've been sending alerts together with the local government, issuing evacuation orders for certain wards within Tokyo. There are people being evacuated to elementary schools and middle schools. There are some rivers that run through Tokyo, including Meguro River. And so they want people to make sure that they are safe.
19: That's BBC's Kurumi Mori reporting from Tokyo. More on these stories at Town Hall.
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5: Welcome to the Hugh Hewitt Show. I'm not Hugh, I'm Kurt Schlichter, senior columnist at townhall.com, retired United States Army colonel, and recovering Los Angeles trial lawyer. I'm going to get right into it because I know you guys... You guys have questions. You guys have questions about what's happening in the midterms. And over the next 4 days, as I guest host for Hugh, I'm going to try and answer them. Where do you go when you want an answer? You go to the source. I've got Attorney General of the great state of Texas, Ken Paxton, on the line. General Paxton, welcome to the Hugh Hewitt Show.
25: Hey, thanks for having me on. It's good to be with you today.
5: Well, I'm with you. I'm here at my Houston house, and I've got to ask a question that's on everybody's mind. Who's your favorite drag queen?
25: That is a question that I would have no answer to. I'd never even heard of any names until James Tallarico brought up the name Alyssa Edwards, who apparently I've discovered since he said it was his favorite drag queen, he or she, whatever, promotes child drag shows and has groomed other children. So, it's kind of interesting that he had his favorite, and that's who he chose.
5: Well, look, Attorney General Paxton, I am a Californian. I'm coming back here to Houston. I lived here for 4 months while I was an infant. I guess it took hold of me. And I don't put myself out as a true Texan like you do. You are. But I don't think that Texans are particularly enamored of somebody who has a favorite drag queen, somebody who wants to take our guns, somebody who doesn't like meat, except when he does, someone who wants to raise taxes, someone who, well, he's got some weird ideas about religion. And frankly, I don't think Texans are buying that. Am I off base?
25: No, this is the guy also who voted against every single bill that was put in front of him over 8 years to secure our border, whether it's to help law enforcement work with the federal government, whether it was to help law enforcement work locally, whether it was to protect citizens as states work together. He voted against every ounce of money that would have helped secure our border and keep our people safe. So, no, Texans just don't know what he believes. He was in the Texas House for 8 years. No one knew what he accomplished because he didn't accomplish anything good. He had a lot of really bad votes that were really antithetical to what Texans want. But But because he made his name on the Joe Rogan show, no one knows actually what his views are. So he's running as a moderate Democrat, when in reality, he's a socialist Democrat and maybe a communist. I mean, we're talking about really, really radical. Nobody has ever run in Texas that fits his description, that radical, that left, that socialist.
5: Well, General Paxton, the Hugh Hewitt audience is a pretty sophisticated one, and they want to know about they want to know the answer to the big question: how are you going to win? Are you going to have the money to tell the people of Texas exactly who this blasphemous little imp is?
25: Well, look, we started out behind the eight ball because I had a runoff for 3 months where I had to spend money, a lot of money, and that went from March 3rd till May 26th. He was able not to spend money during those 3 months because he did not have a runoff. Unfortunately, Texas has a really long runoff. It's ridiculous, but that's what we have. And so he was able to go to California and raise, you know, half of his money. I think he raised about $30 million total. Most of his money, more than any other state, came from the state of California because they're trying to influence our elections in Texas. So his funding is coming from mostly out of state, and it's designed to elect a very liberal senator. So the key here for us is we're finally, it took us a couple months to start, you know, accumulating enough that we could run ads. He started in July, like the beginning of July. We just started 8, 9, 10 days ago, and we're already making up ground. So we went from a few points up to a few point downs, and I think now we're at least even, maybe even a little better than that. We're moving in the right direction now that people are actually getting to see what, in his own words, what he actually believes, not what he's lying to us about, not what he's trying to cover up, but actually what James Tallarico believes. And I think the ads I've seen are talking about him pushing the transgender movement for all Texans and believing that it was abusive if parents didn't help their kids go in that direction.
5: Well, that's, you know, that's super creepy. Let's put our cards on the table. You are an anti-establishment candidate. You took out an incumbent senator, and he got pretty upset about it. Are you going to be able to count on GOP establishment money and get out the vote support to do what you have to do and win the state of Texas and thereby keep the United States Senate?
25: Look, they spent $225 million over the course of a little over a year. And much of that was negative advertising, maybe $180 million or so. And despite that, I ended up winning by 28 points. So I would love, we've tried to reach out to, you know, every supporter of John Cornyn because we have to unite. Whether John Cornyn makes that decision, he certainly hasn't so far, but if we'd certainly welcome it. Had I lost the primary, I'd said many times that I would have been supporting him or anybody else, and it turned out would have been him in the runoff. So I think it's pretty important that we pull every single Republican vote in, or we're going to end up with somebody so radical. I get being, you know, upset about a primary, but look at the overall, what's going to happen to this country if we lose Texas. We will not have much hope.
5: Well, look, my feelings about John Cornyn are no secret. And if you want to know them, you can go read my town hall column today. It's rather critical. But look, this guy has served as a Republican senator for, what, 30 years, almost 25. And, you know, he hasn't come and rallied around the flag after the voters made a decision. Have you had a personal phone call with John Cornyn since defeating him in the primary to talk about him coming and supporting you?
25: No, I've tried. I've sent text messages. I tried to call the night of the election after I was told he would try to call me, although I didn't actually see the call. So I've not had that opportunity. I'd certainly welcome it. And, I've made efforts to meet with him in, DC or here, wherever he chose.
5: Like all Republican parties, there's an establishment, wing, and there's a kind of an insurgent, America First kind of Tea Party wing. I'm now dating myself here in Texas. Are there other folks in the establishment that maybe can be prevailed upon to talk a little sense to John Cornyn?
25: Yeah, and I think some have tried to talk to him, and I think that, you know, I'm not saying it's impossible to get his help, but we are down to 4 weeks from today is early voting. So if he's going to help us, obviously, you know, now is a good time. So all I can say is, you know, I'm hopeful. I hope he does. I hope that we can mend fences and move in a good direction away from this radical socialism, communism, whatever you want to call it. Obviously, John and I are a lot more alike than we are like James Tallarico. So there should be some commonality here. We should be able to work together, and I hope that turns out to be true.
5: Well, I think all the voters do, too, and I think that would do a lot for John Cornyn's legacy if he stood up and stuck with the team. Let me ask you, the Republicans in Texas have had a pretty strong Republican machine. Greg Abbott, the governor, is running for reelection. Are you working with Greg Abbott? Are you guys within the bounds of the law coordinating so to maximize the output for Republicans in Texas? How's that relationship going?
25: No, I think he and other statewide leaders, this is probably the closest we've all been and probably talking about, you know, overall strategy and where things are going. I think it's probably the best I've ever seen it. So, you know, I give the governor a lot of credit because, he's definitely been pushing that direction and leading in that direction. So I feel like this is the best team effort we've ever had since I've run statewide, but this is my fourth statewide run, so I've done it for a while.
5: Well, look, James Tallarico is saying some pretty nasty things about you. Do you think you're going to beat this guy? We got about 15 seconds.
25: I have no doubt. Well, once we tell people the truth about this radical socialist and his actual views, and we show how dishonest he has been, we're going to win the state of Texas. We're not going to let it go.
5: What's your website so people can help?
25: KenPaxton.com. We definitely need people's help, so please go there and give if you can.
5: Thank you, Attorney General Ken Paxton. I'm guest host Kurt Schlichter. This is the Hugh Hewitt Show. Stick around. We'll be right back.
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0: Welcome back to the Hugh Hewitt Show. I'm guest host Kurt Schlichter. You just heard from Attorney General of the great state of Texas, Ken Paxton. I think he made some news there. Dwayne, do you think he made some news?
1: Pretty confident he's going to win. I think the money's going to flow in. I think he's going to win it.
0: Well, look, I mean, he said, look, I've tried to reach out to Cornyn. I've called him, I've texted him, and I haven't heard back. And there are some other people out there kind of trying to intervene. I think that constitutes news.
1: I would agree.
0: Well, look, my feelings about John Cornyn are not a secret. And neither are Hughes. Hughes believed it was that the people of Texas should have taken what he sees as a pretty much a sure thing with John Cornyn. I'm not sure after being here in Texas, I'm not sure John Cornyn would have been a sure thing. He still would have been attacked up, down, sideways, and from both front and rear by James Tallarico if he in fact had won the primary. The other problem that John Cornyn would have had is there's a lot of people who really didn't like him. And you can tell that because of how John Cornyn actually did in the primary. And he did poorly. He got creamed. Ken Paxton cleaned his clock. And I understand that's got to hurt. You served your country, you served your state for five terms. You're asking for a sixth. And then this other guy comes along and you get dumped. And it can't be fun. But, you know, man up. You gotta man up. You gotta, Texans don't sulk. I don't call myself a Texan yet, even though I live here. But Texans don't sulk. Texans stand up and they fight for what's right. And James Tallarico is the definition of wrong. Okay? This is a guy who wants an open border. This is a guy who wants men playing in women's sports. Now, I know he's saying, no, I don't. But his bizarre minister from the First Church of Heresy, she seems to, she's like, she's caught on videos and going, oh, well, as soon as he gets in, he's just going to do the opposite, which I think is really interesting that you have somebody from an alleged church who's excited because someone is lying to people. I was a Methodist. That hardly counts as religion at all. But, I mean, wow. And, you know, James Tallarico doesn't like meat, and he doesn't like guns, and he doesn't like private property, and he doesn't like the oil industry, which he considers capitalist and a tool of white supremacy, and we have to stop all that. You know, John Cornyn, it's time to step up. It's time to put aside your pride and get out there and say, hey, I got my problems with Ken Paxton. You're allowed to have problems with, you know, your competitors. That's okay. You don't have to like him, but you have to love your state. You have to love your country. That's what we're asking for here. We're asking for him to do something. That's hard. I know it's going to hurt his pride. I know he considers it beneath his dignity. But it's none of those things. He's got to do it. He's got to do it. We got other fights out there, too. Other fights going on. I want you to hear somebody else who's been written off, like Ken Paxton was. I think Ken Paxton's going to win. Michael Whatley, he's running in North Carolina against Roy Cooper, and he's starting to hit his stride. All the smart people are telling you can't possibly win. Listen to what he says. I think it's cut number 9, and you tell me if this sounds like a loser.
2: Now, some of you may have heard about this guy I'm running against, Roy Cooper. Oh, Roy Cooper. My God, he was the worst governor in the history of North Carolina. He shut down our schools. He shut down our churches. He shut down our businesses. He's vetoed legislation to keep boys out of girls' sports. Why would you do that? Why wouldn't you stand with our daughter and protect her? He vetoed legislation to tell sheriffs that they have to honor ICE detainers and get violent, criminal, illegal aliens the hell out of North Carolina. This is a man who has stood with the radical agenda, the extremist agenda, every single day of his life. This man moderate campaigns as a moderate and rules as a liberal, a radical, extreme liberal.
0: Well, that's the brief. That's the story. We're running a midterm campaign against a bunch of freaking socialists. These are not your dad's Democrats. These are not guys who maybe went off to World War II and love their country. They're more liberal. They want to give people free stuff. But, you know, at the end of the day, when the flag passes on by on parade on the 4th of July, they don't feel like spitting and pulling out a Bic lighter. They stand at attention. That's not these guys. Roy Cooper? Roy Cooper wants to let criminals out. How do I know this? How does Michael Whatley know this? Because he's watched him do it. That poor girl murdered on that train by that guy who'd been in and out and in and out of the rotating door, the revolving door of North Carolina justice under Roy Cooper. And he gets up and he murders her for no reason other than there she is. That's the world Roy Cooper wants. The Roy Cooper, Roy Cooper's, and all, and James Tallarico and all of them. They're telling you, yes, you have to live like this. You have to live in fear. You have to live in decline. But you don't. Guys, you don't. It doesn't have to be like this. There's an alternative. And that's what we need to articulate as Republicans. That's what we have to get out there and talk about as Republicans. We have to talk about how there's an entire different way we can be living, the way we grew up, the way I grew up, the way you grew up. You know, I don't want to be the old guy out there shouting at clouds, you know, waving my fist at the kids on his lawn. But you know, when I was growing up, if you committed a crime, they arrested you. Remember three strikes? I think that's a football metaphor. I hope I'm right, Dwayne.
1: Yes, just like there's four downs in hockey. Yes,
0: exactly.
1: You got it exactly right.
0: We don't have to live like this, folks. That's the Republican message. We don't have to live like this. I'm Kurt Schlichter. This is the Hugh Hewitt Show. Stick around.
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4: With SRN News, I'm Bob Agnew in Washington. 12 states and Hollywood writers challenging Paramount's buyout of Warner Brothers have agreed to settle their lawsuits against the mega merger. Today's announcement effectively paves the way now for the $81 billion deal to cross the finish line. Some new commitments will be part of it. The blockbuster deal brings together two of Hollywood's oldest studios, key TV networks like CBS and CNN, and streaming platforms. Critics say it's going to reduce competition in the industry and eventually be more expensive for TV viewers. A Venezuelan man shot by federal immigration officers in Texas is being held at a detention center after being released from a hospital with a bullet still lodged in his back. It's been a booming session on Wall Street. Right now, the Dow is up by 397 points, the NASDAQ up over 600, the S&P 500 up 121. This is SRN News.
5: This is a Bloomberg Money Minute. The NASDAQ Composite Index on track for a record. Shares of Greenland Mines, one of the components of the index, it's up over 200%. Traders are reacting to a historic U.S.-Denmark Greenland security headline. The agreement gives the U.S. power to tap Greenland's critical minerals and mining sectors. Semiconductor stocks soaring. Signs of success for Meta's new artificial intelligence agent sparked a wave of enthusiasm around demand for the chips needed to power such agents. Shares of Advanced Micro Devices may be on track to close above $1 trillion in market value for the first time. Intel gained, making it one of the best performers in the S&P 500. Some investors voicing increasing skepticism about the growth expectations for data centers. SB Energy, which had proposed to build the largest data center project in the world in Ohio, now says its IPO has been delayed. I'm John Tucker, Bloomberg.
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0: Welcome back to the Hugh Hewitt Show. I'm guest host Kurt Schlichter. Always great to be here on Hugh Hewitt, doing my thing. Suggesting that you guys go read my town hall column today. It's on guys like George Will and John Cornyn, and it's not nice. It's not an. I'm a little hard on them. I've gotten a lot of compliments on it. So it's my town hall. It's number one trending. Go check out my column on town hall today. Check them out every Monday, Wednesday, and Thursday when I do my town hall thing. 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Check it out. I want to jump right to Mike Rogers. He's running against Abdul El Sayed in Michigan. And I want him to lay out his case for you. Cut number 16.
12: Good. Good, brother.
13: America deserved 9/11, dude. I'm saying it.
14: Do you think America then is worse than Al-Qaeda?
15: Pound for pound, yes, we have caused tremendous terror all around the world.
16: Abdul, are there any views that Assad holds that you disavow?
17: I'm not here to disavow people's views.
18: Some of you have heard about my son. His name was Todd Beamer. He had little boys aged 3.5 and 1.5. He had a wife, Lisa. She was 5 months pregnant. They took a vote and decided we need to fight back.
19: Then they responded to him and he said, okay, let's roll.
18: Those 43 people on Flight 93 were not victims. They were killed in action. When I hear anyone suggest America deserves 9/11, my question is, who would say that?
13: America deserved 9/11, dude. I'm saying it.
16: Abdul, are there any views that Hassan holds that you disavow?
17: I'm not here to disavow people's views.
0: Wow. Wow. What can I say to top that? That's one of the best political ads I think I've ever seen. And I've seen a lot of political ads. Let me tell you something. This is the case we need to make. And over the next 4 days when I'm here, I'm hoping to bring you some guests who are going to make that case for you. It is us against people who hate us. How can someone run for the United States Senate arm in arm with a creepy communist weirdo who says we deserve 9/11, who's just fine with 3,000 dead Americans? That's the case, people. That's the case our candidates are making. Great job, Mike Rogers. Let's keep up the fight. I'm Kurt Schlichter. We're going to be right back.
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back on the Hugh Hewitt Show with the B-52s. Both figurative and literally, maybe, if Donald Trump gets his way. But we'll be talking about Iran later. Right now, we're talking about the wildest of potatoes. It's tater time here on the Hugh Hewitt Show. We're talking Brian Stelzer, the sex machine, the man every man wants to be after they take a bong hit. Any

0: done. You're over. You're finished. Out of the White House. You don't get any more of the special privileges. And boy, are they mad. They've actually filed suit. They drew a Trump judge. We'll see what happens. But, you know, the ins and outs of whether Donald Trump should be telling certain press agencies whether or not they can have special White House privileges, let's put that aside. Let's focus on the media itself. Let's hear the case as made by Brian Stelter. Cut number 14.
1: So we're turning now to Brian Stelter. He's CNN's chief media analyst. Good morning, Brian. I know this has been busy news all this week. First, I want to start with what you are hearing from the White House Press Association. Obviously, there's been a lot of back and forth over the last few years with Trump. But what are they saying now?
2: Well, simply that this violates the First Amendment, that this ban of all of the steps Trump has taken to pressure the press, of all the steps he has taken to intimidate the press, this might be the most egregious. And that's why the White House Correspondents Association has very strongly denounced this and stood with CNN, MS Now, and Politico. It's why all the leading press freedom groups in the United States have come together to say this is unconstitutional. It's why some of CNN and MS Now and Politico's main rivals have also come out with statements supporting these three targeted news organizations. So over the weekend, Audie, media lawyers were working overtime. There is a lawsuit that's being prepared, and we're going to have more information about that very shortly.
1: Yeah.
2: But more broadly, what we are seeing is this pressure campaign from the White House that is reaching unprecedented levels. And you mentioned that newest development about the pool. I think we should explain that to viewers because it happened very late last night and into the early morning hours. And we actually don't know how it's going to transpire today. Normally, CNN would be showing up later today to be the pool reporter for all the TV networks in the country, not just at the White House today, but also for the president's trip to New York for the UN General Assembly this afternoon. There will be no TV pool coverage, though, because CNN has been kept out of the White House. And I actually expect later today, Audie, to hear from all the other major networks in some form of comment or statement or something, because quite frankly, this is a problem not just for CNN, not just for MS Now, but for ABC and NBC and CBS and Fox News. And even more broadly, it's a problem for all the local TV stations that rely on coverage of the White House. It's
1: so,
2: a problem for
1: Brian,
2: the New York
1: can
2: Times
1: I jump
2: and the
1: in
2: Washington-
1: for one?
0: Wow. Now, let's put aside here for a moment, just a moment, the idea that, you know, Trump isn't going to allow us in, so no one's going to cover Trump. Oh, no. You mean it's not going to be 24-7 about high gas prices and the Iran war and how Trump's going to lose the midterms? Oh, no. Throw him in that briar patch, Brian. But, you know, I have a memory, right? I can remember things. And I seem to remember that Brian Stelter he felt a little different about attacks on the press when it wasn't him and his buddies. Let's take this cut from 2021, number 13.
2: There are, you know, these questions about Fox's, as Fox radicalizes and as it becomes even more and more of a political tool. Zerwick, you wrote a column recently for The Sun about this, saying Fox should be viewed as a political tool. And that raises a question. Should it be a part of the White House press pool? You know, should it be afforded the privileges that come with news gathering? Even though they do have some news reporters at the White House, you're saying they're primarily a political tool. So should that be reassessed, Zerwick?
3: And listen, I really do. I think it's a discussion we need to have. Look, you're not supporting democracy. You're not supporting the larger values of this culture. They don't even stand up as a opposition party. But there's nothing journalistic in what Lachlan Murdoch said. And you know what? I say, hey, you know what? Let's take them at their word. Let's not let them on the plane. You want to let the Proud Boys on your plane, on Air Force One? No, I don't think so. These guys are doing the same thing.
0: Well, wow. Now, I'm having a little video signal here. You can't see my eyes rolling literally through the back of my head and into the video display behind me. As I try and deal with Brian Stelter's unbelievable hypocrisy. Holy cow. Just 5 years ago, he was celebrating Fox News being banned because of its content.

Now, Trump says he's taking away the privileges of CNN, MSNBC, and Politico because of the content of their coverage. How is that different? Oh, I know. I know how it's different. Fox isn't their friend. Now, ironically, Fox has joined these media outlets in essentially boycotting the president's campaign swing. I'm sure Donald Trump's going to be heartbroken that he's not getting more media coverage when 95% of your media coverage is negative. You know, again, throw me in that Ron Stelter patch, because you're not. No, it's crazy talk, folks. It's crazy talk, because the press really doesn't care about being a free press. The regime media, which CNN, MSNBC, and Politico are flagships of, wants a monopoly on the news. It wants to control the message. And it's very, very angry whenever it doesn't get to do that. It's infuriated. And Donald Trump isn't letting them do that. Donald Trump has already made them mad by bringing in all these other outlets. Town Hall's there. They don't like to. Who are they? They're peasants. They didn't get a journalisming degree at the University of College. We're not playing your game anymore. Here's the exact amount of time I'll devote to the concerns of CNN. Zip. Zero. Nada. This is Kurt Schlichter, guest hosting for Hugh Hewitt. We're going to be right back.

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3: You know, Ronald Reagan believed self-government required something that government could never replace, responsibility in the hands of the people. In his 1981 inaugural address, Reagan warned against the idea that America had become too complicated to be governed by its citizens. Reagan asked, "If no one among us is capable of governing himself, then who among us has the capacity to govern someone else?" For Reagan, limited government was not about having no government. It was about remembering where responsibility begins, with individuals, families, communities, and the people themselves. Because when government assumes every responsibility, citizens gradually surrender their own. Self-government asks more of us than dependence ever will. And freedom requires a people willing to govern themselves before asking government to do it for them.
4: Filter financial and tax professionals.

0: Welcome back to the Hugh Hewitt Show. I'm guest host Kurt Schlichter. We have a lot more stuff coming up today. You're going to talk to Selena Zito a little later. Will Chamberlain will be along. And then somebody that you guys know and love from Salem. He used to be one of our hosts here. Now it looks like he's going to Congress. It's Chris DeGaulle. He's going to be showing up here on the Hugh Hewitt Show. And I think it's going to be amazing. Some people go, Kurt, would you ever run for political office? Of course, I famously worked for a short time for the Department of War, advising them on how to improve the Army War College, and got a ton of grief about it, because apparently I was a Fed for actually trying to serve my country by ensuring that our troops had the very best senior leadership possible. No, I would never run for anything. A, I don't want to take the cut in power. B, I don't want to take the cut in prestige. B, I don't want to take the cut in pay. C, or D, well, I am qualified for Congress, Dwayne. I don't know my ABCs. But, yeah, I just don't want to do it. I would never do it. So, a guy like Chris DeGaulle, though, he's younger, he's eager, he's got that sheen of innocence. I'm pretty excited about it. Look, we got a lot of great candidates coming up in the House and in the Senate. And I got to tell you, I am not a doomer. I am not conceding the Senate. I don't think we lose. And I've written about this at Town Hall. You should go check it out. I'm not conceding that we have to lose the House. Kurt, you're crazy. We're of course going to learn that. The historical tides say that we must lose the House. Nothing is written. Didn't you guys see Lawrence of Arabia? Nothing is written. We have gerrymandered aggressively, as we should. We've got great candidates out there, like the aforementioned Chris DeGaulle. And we've got a message. And our message is, we actually like America. We actually like our country. Now, that might not be fashionable. That might not be typical. That is certainly nothing that the Democrats like. And a little later, I'll probably play you some clips of Democrats running like Jim Fix. Sprinting like Jim Thorpe away from the leftists in their party. Trying to distract us from the fact that they are putting up people for high office who hate our country. I mean, you guys all saw that Mike Rogers ad with Todd Beamer's father, the guy who said, let's roll on Flight 93. Guys, that's the message. That's our brief. That's our campaign. You either love America or you vote Democrat. There is no other choice. I'm Kurt Schlichter. Stick around. We got 2 more hours of the Hugh Hewitt Show.
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3: With SRN News, townhall.com, I'm Bob Agnew in Washington. Three news organizations whose journalists were banned from the White House last week are suing President Trump and three top advisors, calling the abrupt lockout a direct assault on the First Amendment. Amy Kristen Sanders is professor of media law and First Amendment studies at Penn State University.
4: This administration has a history of trying to limit journalists' ability to report critically on the administration, and he actually seems to sort of strike back.
3: And Politico, CNN, and MS Now said in a joint statement today they're bringing the federal lawsuit in a bid to immediately restore access for their reporters who were denied entry to the White House over the weekend. President Trump will meet with Venezuela's acting president, Delcy Rodriguez, in New York next week during the United Nations General Assembly. Meanwhile, Republican Senator Bernie Moreno calls for elections next year in Venezuela. He says that Rodriguez was part of the Maduro government and needs to go.
5: We need to have elections in Venezuela. Obviously, they're not ready for elections today, but I think it's extremely important to set a date. I've suggested July 24th.
3: And President Trump says his plans for a memorial arch will include a military facility. Here's correspondent Jennifer King.
6: President Trump is now saying the 250-foot triumphal arch he wants to build in Washington will also serve a defense purpose. In a social media post, he says it would become a top-grade military complex able to store ammunition and host drones and snipers on the roof and plaza areas. He claims to be acting at the, quote, strong request of the military. The U.S. Commission of Fine Arts approved the arch proposal this week, but it faces legal opposition. Three Vietnam veterans and an architectural historian have filed a lawsuit to stop construction, saying the project lacks required congressional authorization and would block sight lines between the Lincoln Memorial and Arlington National Cemetery. Jennifer King, Washington.
3: More on these stories at townhall.
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15: I'm Andy Biggs, and I approve this message.
14: Wow. Have you heard Governor Hobbs' latest ad?
15: Yeah, and I was shocked.
14: I thought she was nice and up to the job. I sure didn't think she was the kind of politician who would make things up just to get reelected.
15: Me too, but Hobbs either doesn't have a clue about taxes or she's clearly trying to trick Arizona voters into voting for her by misrepresenting Biggs's record.
14: Yep, her ad says Biggs would raise our taxes.
15: That's absurd. Andy Biggs, a lifelong conservative, would stunningly raise our taxes? Who is she kidding? Not a chance.
14: Hobbs either doesn't understand taxes or her campaign people think we're stupid.
15: The bill Biggs supported would cut our taxes by repealing the existing income tax and replace it with a lower tax system.
14: Could Hobbs be that confused?
15: I don't know. But not telling voters that what Biggs voted for would cut our tax is just wrong. Paid for by Biggs for Arizona.
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0: Back to the Hugh Hewitt Show. I am guest host Kurt Schlichter. You know me from such resume-enhancing entries as retired United States Army Infantry Colonel, trial lawyer in Los Angeles, author of the Kelly Turnbull series of conservative action novels, and the upcoming American Warlord, which you ought to go get on Amazon right now. You can pre-order. Comes out on Election Day. Is that auspicious? I certainly hope so. American Warlord, you should go get it. And of course, I'm a senior columnist over at townhall.com, and you should read all my columns, including today's I Talk Bad About John Cornyn and George Will. I think that's all you need to know. I think that tells you everything you need to know. J.D. Vance went to North Carolina. The Trump administration is not giving up on Michael Whatley. We've been told that Roy Cooper is going to win this handily, that we have no chance. Nuh-uh, we're not playing that. We played a little clip of Whatley going off on Roy Cooper a little earlier, and frankly, it was energizing. Let's hear what J.D. Vance had to say. First of all, let's hear what he had to say about the whining, crying media. Cut one.
17: Vice President, so CNN, MS Now, and Politico are now suing over the ban. Do you think it's appropriate for the president to be banning media outlets just because he doesn't like what they report?
18: Well, I take some issue with the premise. So he's not banning media outlets. What he's doing is saying we're not going to give you special access to the White House if you engage in what is effectively propaganda. We have to remember those three outlets account about 92% of the stories that they have on the President of the United States, on the administration, are negative. That's not representative of the American people. It's not representative of public opinion. So if you're going to engage in what is effectively far-left propaganda, why would a Republican White House give you special access?
17: Sir, you talked a lot about free speech over the years. How is this not an attack on free speech?
18: Well, they can still report on the Trump White House. They can still get the public reports. They can still, of course, talk to people in the administration and outside the administration. What the president has said is we're not going to give you special access inside the White House. The way that I think about it is if you go back to the Biden administration or the Obama administration, compare, let's say, Politico to Breitbart, if you actually look at the objective analysis, Politico and Breitbart are, Politico is as anti-Trump as Breitbart was anti-Obama or anti-Biden. Now, why on God's green earth would Donald Trump be expected to give Politico special access when nobody in the media expected the Biden administration or the Obama administration to give Breitbart special access? It's about basic fairness. They can still report. They still have the access to free speech. They're just not going to get an office in the White House anymore. And I think it's totally appropriate, unless, of course, they start to behave like real news organizations.
0: Wow, J.D. Vance is not taking any guff. He's bringing to the Democrats the kind of heat that we need. Let's try cut number five of J.D. on the tarmac.
18: It's not about American freedom, but it's about the liberation of Palestine and Puerto Rico, which always makes me laugh a little bit, because I try to imagine the founding fathers sitting down with their quill pen, thinking about the liberation of Palestine and Puerto Rico. Ladies and gentlemen, these people declare explicitly that they're going to Congress to fight for Mexico and not for America. They campaign with far-left surrogates who say that the United States is a terrorist state that is worse than Al-Qaeda. These are the choices on the ballot this November.
19: from Colorado to New York to Michigan and everywhere in between, particularly here in North Carolina. We have got to reject the radicals. We've got to tell the Democratic Party that if you want to keep on sending radicals to the ballot, we're going to send those radicals packing, and we are going to elect American patriots to fight for us in Washington, D.C.
0: The closing message is, well, I'll let J.D. tell you. Cut number four.
19: Ladies and gentlemen, I think this election is actually very simple. If you want the Democrats to return to common sense, we've got to kick out the crazy. If you want the Democrats to hear your voice, that if they want your vote, they've got to stop nominating far-left radicals. You've got to vote for Republicans. If you want to tell the Democrats it's time to stop the madness and stop the craziness, you've got to vote for Republicans. So this November, let's get out and vote for Michael Whatley. Let's send a message to the Democrats. Cut out the crazy. We're taking our country back. God bless you all. Thank you for having me.
0: Well, that's J.D. Vance saying, cut out the crazy, and that's exactly what we have to do. That's exactly what we have to, that's exactly what we need, because crazy is what we're facing. Let's hear J.D. on Roy Cooper, the ever obedient servant of the left. Cut number eight.
19: A few years back, your state legislature here in North Carolina passed an amazing piece of legislation with the help of Michael Whatley. It was simple. To require voter ID. Because in the Republican Party, we believe, and frankly, most in the Democratic Party believe, that if you've got to show an ID to get on an airplane or show an ID to buy a six-pack of beer, you've got to show an ID to do the most important thing we do as citizens, which is to elect our leaders. And to their great credit, my friends, I know that we're all Republicans here, but North Carolina Democrats working with North Carolina Republicans in the state legislature, they got that bill passed. But we all know how it ended. Because far left activists, they got in Roy Cooper's face and they said that he was a bigot if he signed that legislation into law. So Roy Cooper, ever the loyal servant of the hard left, obeyed them, and he vetoed voter ID in the state of North Carolina. Your elections are less safe because instead of being a patriot, instead of having the courage to stand up to the far left, Roy Cooper bent the knee. So I ask a pretty simple question, ladies and gentlemen. Do you want a person in Washington representing you who bends the knee to the far left?
0: No, we don't want somebody like that. No, we're not going to have somebody like that. That's crazy talk. Let's hear cut number three from J.D.
19: Last 20 months. And I understand that. But my message to anyone who's still making up their mind is very simple. If you're unhappy with the pace of progress, don't hand power back to Democrats who drove our country to the ground in the first place. The choice that we're facing is stark. It is common sense versus craziness. It's about keeping taxes low. It's about rooting out fraud. It's about making it easier for hardworking American families to buy a home, to buy the medications they need, to put food on the table. It's about keeping the southern border closed. It's about putting criminals in jail. And it's about sending dangerous illegal aliens out of this country, which is where they belong.
0: Is that so hard? Is that so crazy? Is that so nuts? To say no to open borders, to say no to criminals on our streets. Why is this so difficult for the left? Well, I'll tell you. Because deep down, they hate us. They think we deserve misery. They think that we deserve pain. They don't want to see us free. They don't want to see us prosperous. They don't want to see us happy. Because to them, we're bad people. We're thieves living on stolen, genocided land. When Hassan Piker says, oh, America deserved 9/11. America is worse than Al-Qaeda. And they say, no. Don't say that, Hassan. It's not because he's wrong. But he is wrong. It's because they don't want you to know what they really think of you. JD knows, and we know here on the Hugh Hewitt Show. I'm guest host Kurt Schlichter. We're going to be right back with Will Chamberlain.
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0: Welcome back to the Hugh Hewitt Show. I'm Kurt Schlichter. You can tell by the awesome bumper music. That's the Clash's cover of the old Sonny Curtis song, I Fought the Law. I think it's Sonny Curtis. Bobby Curtis? Somebody. Anyway, it rocks. And you know who else rocks? Well, he's the head of the, counsel for the Article 3 Project. He's got the Counterweight Podcast. He's my pal, Will Chamberlain, the most bitter and sarcastic guy on X. Will, how you doing?
1: Thank you. That's quite an honor.
0: Well, you know, yeah, you're carrying a lot of weight out there for those of us who get tired of engaging with idiots all the time, because you seem you seem unperturbed by dealing with and disposing of Nimrod, Knucklehead, and Nerd of all shapes, manners, and political persuasions. How do you find the wherewithal to deal with such numbskulls day after day after day?
1: I don't know. I just find it fun. Like sometimes, and particularly it's deeply satisfying to get something over on like somebody like Mehdi Hasan. Like if I can get one over on him, that's a really good day. So.
0: Well, that's like tripping a fat kid at a breakdance competition. I mean, it's Mehdi Hasan.
1: It's not too hard, but it is still very fun.
0: Yeah, I mean, there's something. I mean, sure, it's fun, but it's not exactly particle physics. Speaking of not exactly particle physics, I've heard a lot of people who are journalists. Informing me that it is in violation of the First Amendment for Donald Trump not to provide accommodations for CNN, Politico, and what was the other one? MS Now at the White House anymore. What's your assessment of the First Amendment implications of Donald Trump having it about up to here with these fake news Nimrods?
1: So there is a line of D.C. Circuit cases that says that they have a right to go to the press briefings, right? Basically that singling out a single reporter to not be allowed into the press briefing room if they're like, that's literally their job, if they're the White House correspondent, that's a violation of their freedom of their First Amendment rights. But I don't think that covers the right to have like a permanent station at the White House to do broadcasting from. And I doubt that those cases will be extended that far, right? That's a convenience provided by the grace of the White House, and there are only a scarce number of those sorts of places, and there are other outlets that would want them. Not every outlet gets one of those spots, and there's no entitlement to that.
0: Well, you know, Will Chamberlain, you know, certainly there are potential questions that could be raised about the First Amendment implications of Donald Trump's actions, but my question is, as conservatives, why the hell would we raise them? I mean, aren't there about 5 million other things more important to us with, a midterm against communists coming up, that instead of jumping to the defense of our enemies, shouldn't we be out there, defending our friends and our own interests? I'm just saying.
1: Yeah, I don't really get why Fox News is doing this. I don't think much of their decision-making here. It's not like the left has any love for Fox News or has any habit of standing up for Fox News when Democrat presidents play stunts with them. So I don't really think much of, you know, our attempt, anybody's attempt to, like, come to the rescue, be the knight in shining armor for Politico and MS Now, of all places.
0: Well, look, I think there are – here's my beef. There are a lot of knights in pastel armor out there on the conservative side, allegedly conservative side, let me throw the air quotes up, who get an almost erotic delight out of informing conservatives that we're bad and not living up to our principles anymore. And this is the most important thing there is. Let's put aside all the stuff about castrating kids and redistributing the wealth. And, you know, keeping America from coming under Chinese domination, there's an aesthetically displeasing, obscure Republican candidate for some state office in, East Dakota. And we've all got to focus on that for 4 days. I'm tired of it. How about you?
1: Yeah, me too. I don't have much time for this. It seems like it's not just them. It's part of, there's like a broader operation going on among like conservatives who lost the debate. About like the value of like a purist libertarian conservatism 6 or 7 years ago. And they're now trying to like wield old clips against J.D. Vance and associates to try and prove that, like, actually he's a fascist or something. These are incredibly silly people, most of whom probably didn't vote for Trump, and they're just running a Never Trump playbook without calling it that.
0: Is there any chance these people are going to come in? Look, Trump's going away. I mean, he'll still be out mm-hmm. there for a few years, but he's going to leave power. And there's going to be a fight for it. Do you see any chance that these kind of old school gentlemanly decline Republicans, the submissive Republicans, the Fredo cons, if you will ever take power again?
1: It's going to be a while. I mean, people need to understand that even if Trump's not the president, he still is going to be a Reagan-like figure in our party. He's just so popular even now. And, you know, with not like forever left in his presidency. He's going to be a Reagan-like figure in our party, and so the specter of Trump will linger over even after he's gone. Like, literally, like, even after he passes away, the specter of Trump will linger over the party, and people will be proclaiming themselves as honoring Trump's tradition or Trump's legacy. So, no, I mean, this whole Fredo Con stuff is not going to work. It's not going to fly, like, and especially not in 2028. I mean, honestly, it's very easy for me to tell you who's going to be the 2028 presidential nominee. It's going to be whoever for the Republican Party. It's whoever Donald Trump endorses.
0: Yes, I mean, that's the what to play. Even Nicole Hannah Jones's kid could do that math.
1: Yeah, right. Nicole Hannah Jones's kid could do it. Even Nicole Hannah Jones herself could do it.
0: Well, maybe. Let's talk about the midterms. They're coming up. We've got about 2 minutes left. I've been told that history and the weight of moral judgment are against the Republicans and that we're going to get destroyed in a blue tsunami. I don't think so. I think the Democrats are likely to do okay. I don't see them taking the Senate. I think we could keep the House. What do you think?
1: I have a similar view. We're in better shape than we were in 2018. You got to remember, 2018 was like the heart of the Mueller investigation and the heart of, you know, we were in a much worse position electorally. Because of how much crud Donald Trump was having to deal with in that first term. Everybody, you know, has memory hold that now, but you got to remember all the way back then. Now, I mean, people are mad about Iran, I guess, but it's hard for, if you actually, here's a really interesting question that I don't see asked. Like, what exactly are people mad about right now that's happening vis-a-vis Iran? It's a naval blockade with some airstrikes. Americans aren't dying. What are you so angry about?
0: Yeah, we're eliminating a generational enemy that's killed thousands of Americans. I don't know. I'm for that. And even if I have to pay a little more at the gas pump.
1: I mean, we've lost 16 troops. That's, I mean, obviously an extraordinary tragedy, each troop that we lose, but that's roughly the number of troops we would lose during peacetime operations.
0: Well, look, there are 10-yard patches of beach in the Pacific and on in Europe where we lost more Americans than that. And I'm an infantry officer. I will never downplay the death of an American, but we don't have to be stupid. And Will, you're doing a lot to tell people you don't have to be stupid. Thank you. Article 3 Project. Listen to the Counterweight podcast, which he needs to have me on. I'm Kurt Schlichter. We'll be right back.
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0: for nearly three...
1: With SRN News, I'm Bob Agnew in Washington. The Government Accountability Office says federal agencies spent $6.7 billion on paid leave for workers who left under the Trump administration's deferred resignation program. Moving forward, that should save about $20 billion a year in lower salaries now. Three news organizations whose journalists were banned from the White House last week are suing President Trump and three top advisors, calling the abrupt lockout a direct assault on the First Amendment. Politico, CNN, and MS Now said in a joint statement they are bringing the federal lawsuit in a bid to immediately restore their access. President Trump accuses those major networks of what he calls fake news and bias in their coverage. A tiny wild cat hidden away in the cloud forest of Bolivia has become an unlikely tourist attraction, drawing a stream of new visitors hoping for a glimpse of the new animal. More of these stories at SRN News.
2: 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A fresh record high today for the tech-heavy Nasdaq thanks to a rally in AI stocks, sparked by soaring demand for Muse, the new AI agent for Meta Platforms. 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With so many people wanting to use that Muse to schedule appointments, make reservations, answer email, and more, shares of Meta today shot up 11.5% and sent demand for AI computer chip makers surging. Shares of Intel up 12%, AMD up 10%, Qualcomm up 9%. With that, the Dow rose 366 points, about 0.75% higher. But it was a tech-heavy Nasdaq that made the day. It shot up 600 points. That's a 2.25% gain. Again, a fresh record high. The S&P up 114. That's 1.5% higher. Oil was lower, though, on rising hopes for talks to end the war in Iran. Still, it's about $96 a barrel right now. Tom Busby, Bloomberg.
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6: You know, Ronald Reagan believed self-government required something that government could never replace, responsibility in the hands of the people. In his 1981 inaugural address, Reagan warned against the idea that America had become too complicated to be governed by its citizens. Reagan asked, "If no one among us is capable of governing himself, then who among us has the capacity to govern someone else?" For Reagan, limited government was not about having no government. It was about remembering where responsibility begins, with individuals, families, communities, and the people themselves. Because when government assumes every responsibility, citizens gradually surrender their own. Self-government asks more of us than dependence ever will. And freedom requires a people willing to govern themselves before asking government to do it for them.
7: 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Be aware and stay safe. Meth and heat is a deadly mix. 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
9: Welcome back to the Hugh Hewitt Show. I'm guest host Kurt Schlichter. We are doing this split. I am actually in Texas. I am in Tallarico country. No, literally, Tallarico country. I'm in kind of a liberal area, and there are Tallarico signs. And, of course, on all those houses, there are also signs for every other communist on the ballot, and there are plenty of cats. And there's Ukrainian and other multicolored flags. You know who the people are. Now, the patriots, the Americans, the guys back in Kenny Paxton, you see the American flag up front. Well, I guess what's out in front of my house? Oh, yeah. Oh, yeah. It's Old Glory. And I'm so happy because being here in Texas, I can have my lovely bride Irina around. That was Blondie playing Dreamin', one of her favorite songs. So a little shout out to Irina there as we talk more here on the Huey Hewitt Show about what's going on. And you guys like John Kennedy? I don't mean John F. Kennedy. It's not like Zombie Kennedy. John Kennedy, that senator. He's kind of a funny guy. I have a funny story about him. We don't have enough time in this segment to get it. But let's just put it this way. He's not a country bumpkin. This guy was a high-powered, high-priced, very smart lawyer back in the day before he came to the Senate. But he's out in Nebraska on a stump speech for Senator Ricketts, running against some fake independent who's really a Democrat. And here's what he had to say about Iran. Cut number 15.
0: It's because of the war in Iran. That's just a simple fact. The price of oil has gone up. And the loans and everything. And the price of fertilizer has gone up. I get all that. And I'm going to get off the subject here. We'll talk about Iran some other time. But we're achieving our objectives in Iran. And without going into the details, I think we'll be out of there in about 6 months.
9: I think so, too. I think they are having real problems. But, you know, if you're going to listen to one colonel, a combat arms colonel, retired from the United States Army, maybe you'll listen to two. Mike Waltz, who's a Green Beret colonel, who's now our ambassador to the United Nations, he had this to say, cut number 11.
10: Look at some of the things that you've done right now of late. In less than a month, Treasury's expanded sanction risk across five major sectors, sanctioned nearly 60 Iranian-linked targets, moved against banks in the UAE, Turkey, Russia, targeted financial networks supporting Iran's terrorist proxies, restricted access to the U.S. banks, increased the threat of secondary sanctions, anyone doing business with Iran. So that's a lot. What has it yielded?
11: Well, number one, military destroyed. Right. No longer have the capability to project power, really, even off their shores. But really what you're speaking to is Scott Bessent leading the charge on Operation Economic Fury and Operation Economic Outcast. The Iranian currency is tanking, Brian. 2.2 million reals to the dollar now. Inflation is soaring. Their foreign currency reserves are near zero. Their ability to subsidize even gasoline, they have these gasoline subsidies for everyday Iranians, gone. And now we're seeing they can't even pay
10: right.
11: many of their government workers and some elements of their military. So our foot is on the neck of the Iranian economy. President Trump is not going to let up, but he's made his goal clear. They cannot have a nuke. And by the way, that's not just a U.S. position. That is the U.N. Security Council's position that Iran can never have a nuclear weapon.
9: And of course, let's top it off with J.D. Vance. Cut number two.
12: We continue to see a substantial amount of oil and gas flow through the Strait of Hormuz, despite the Iranians terrorizing ships every single day. What the president has said is Iran can't have a nuclear weapon. And of course, when we took action to ensure that Iran would not have nuclear weapons, they responded by terrorizing international shipping. We're, of course, going to try to protect the free flow of commerce as much as we can. That's what the United States Navy has done for the past 80 years. I don't want to get ahead of the President of the United States. I'm sure there will be further discussions on this stuff at UNGA this week in New York City.
9: Folks, we talked about with Will Chamberlain a little bit. What's the big problem with Iran? That we're defeating them? Because we are defeating them. Anybody who tells you that we are losing to Iran is himself a loser or a liar. Take your pick. It's one or the other. We've got these 7th century savages on the ropes. It's time to drop kick them from the high rung in the corner. It's my world wrestling analogy. We are Hulk Hogan. They are the losers. I'm Kurt Schlichter. This is the Hugh Hewitt Show. Stick around, we've got more to come.
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0: We're back on the Hugh Hewitt Show. I'm guest host Kurt Schlichter. A little psychedelic furs for you folks out there. Getting into the 80s, my favorite of decades, the 1980s, back when America was America. Well, I'm biased. I live in California most of the time. California isn't America. If you want America, you need to go to Selena Zito. She writes for the Washington Post, the Examiner. My gosh, she's got the book Butler out there about the assassination attempt on President Trump. Best political book of the last few years. Selena, welcome to the show. Always great to talk to you.
1: Always great to talk to you. And everyone should make sure that they buy Butler because it's being made into a movie right now.
0: A movie? That's cool.
1: A movie.
0: Man.
1: I know.
0: I'm
1: right here in Pennsylvania. Right here in Butler. Get a book, y'all.
0: Well, you know, Pennsylvania has a... A

0: Barbara.
1: They're coming for you, Barbara.
0: Also, Flashdance and Hoffa and the Fish That Saved Pittsburgh. Yeah, it was some real good classics. Gung Ho.
1: The Fish That Saved Pittsburgh. Shit. Boy, Selena, that is a deep cut. Wow. Well, let's get right into things. I've been told by all the smart people who never leave Manhattan or the Beltway that the Republicans are doomed in this election. There's a blue tsunami out there. We're going to get destroyed. Every commie, pinko, and malcontent on the Democratic ticket is going to be taking a Senate seat. What say you, someone with her fingers on the pulse of America?
0: Well, you know, first of all, I don't know that we're constructed anymore to have like a huge wave tsunami like you saw in 2010, right? When I think it was 63 seats that the Republicans won. If we do have a tsunami, I think it'll be like 20 seats and under, maybe 25. But even then, I'm very skittish in saying it's definitely going to happen, much in the way that I said in 2022 that the Republicans are going to have this massive win for Biden's midterm. There's a lot going on. There's a lot that, you know, people are unwilling to talk to pollsters in a very meaningful way. So I think the polls are off. I'm particularly sort of skeptical of Sherrod Brown winning Ohio. People tend to not go with retreads in a Senate seat, and he hasn't done anything to win those voters back who felt as though they should mistrust him. In Pennsylvania, there's four congressional seats that are basically 50-50 split. And, you know, like in presidential elections, Pennsylvania could control who holds the majority come January. And I would keep an eye on those four seats. I sat down with all eight of the candidates, the incumbents and the Democrats. And I think they could go either way. And I could even give an argument that Republicans may hold at least two, if maybe not all four of them.
1: Wow. Selena Zito, I know what the polls say, but I also know that every time a poll comes up on my phone, which is fairly often, I send it to voicemail or I ignore the text. And I don't know any other conservatives who are eager to talk to pollsters. I just think we on as kind of conservative populists are so alienated, we don't want to have anything to do with these folks, while the kind of, you know, Chardonnay drinking, no kings, pinko people are eager to explain how they're going to go out there and show that darn Trump what for. Am I off base?
0: No, I mean, Democrats are definitely, definitely enthusiastic. They're very, very excited. Online and to their friends. We'll see who shows up. Everyone is saying there is a malaise around Republicans and they're not going to show up. I don't think they're willing to go backwards. Even if Trump has not fulfilled everything on their wish list, I don't think that they're ready to put their cars in reverse either, because they know what's coming if they don't show up and vote.
1: Yeah, I don't see, you know, if somebody said it's very important that Trump shuts down the border when you vote 2 years ago. Okay, he shut down the border. I'm mad at him because gas prices are slightly higher because we're destroying a generational enemy that's killed thousands of Americans. I'm going to vote for the people who will let the entire third world in. I'm just not seeing that, Selena Zito.
0: Yeah, I struggle. I mean, yes. People are mad about high gas prices. As someone who drives 60,000 miles a year, sometimes more, I don't particularly care for it. But then the answer to the other part of that equation is Iran. And anybody who has any sort of just minor knowledge of history no

0: knows what Iran has done to our treasure, which is our people, for four decades. And, you know, that's something that people consider and they think about more so than we give them credit for.
1: Do you think it would help if Donald Trump stays out on the road? We had lots of clips of JD in North Carolina. Do you think his plan to get out there and make the election about showing up, pretend I'm on the ballot, show up for me, do you think that's going to work?
0: I mean, nobody sells their what they want to do and what they accomplish better than President Trump and Vice President Vance. There's no downside for them showing up. It gets people riled up. It reminds them why they did vote for him. It reminds them of the things that are important to them. So I think that's important to do that.
1: Well, Selena,
0: he told
1: that you need to do great. You need to go get Butler and corn and everything she the Washington Post and the Washington Examiner. I'm Kurt Schlichter. This is the Hugh Hewitt Show. Stick around for more.
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0: Well, you're definitely going to want to stick around for the next hour of the Hugh Hewitt Show. I'm guest host Kurt Schlichter. We're going to have Chris Stegall on. You might remember him from back in the day when he was a Salem host himself. And now he's going to Congress, so we're going to talk to him. But first, I want to talk to you about the American Legislative Exchange Council. My friends at ALEC, A-L-E-C, have been doing work on behalf of free markets, limited government, and federalism for 50 years. They're the most effective organization in the country that you don't know about, but you should know about them. I've told you before, I've talked about ALEC many times as I've guest hosted here for Hugh Hewitt. The real action in American policy is in the states and the state legislatures. That's where the real policy innovation happens. Laboratory of democracy, right? It's the states. ALEC is the key to that. No organization in America does a better job than ALEC of providing the resources for reformers and conservatives looking to make progress out in that crazy place outside of New York and Washington called America. They've spent decades creating effective and trusted governmental solutions out there on the state level, and you should back them. The wins have been piling up in the states over the past 2 years, from lowering income taxes to education savings account to a huge series of wins pushing back against the woke ESG movement. Each year, among the many great things ALEC does, they release their easy-to-read report on the economic competitiveness of all 50 states. They call it rich states, poor states. Now, that makes sense. Rich states, conservative. Poor states, California, here I come. To find out how your state ranks and why, go to richstatespoorstates, all one word, .org right now. That's richstatespoorstates.org. You'll be glad you did. You know, it's always a joy to be here at the Hugh Hewitt Show. I always enjoy it. I've been saying, I'm doing it from Texas. And what am I seeing out here in Texas? I'm seeing it's still Texas, folks. I've been told that James Tallarico is going to change Texas. He's emblematic of the new Lone Star State. But outside these kind of liberal areas, like the one I live in, I'm not seeing his signs. I'm not feeling the excitement. But how can you be excitement over Pete Buttigieg's mini-me? He's everything Texans hate. He's like all these candidates. He's just un-American. And I know that word gets thrown out a whole lot, but what do you call somebody who can't find anything good to say about his country? You call him a Democrat. I'm Kurt Schlichter. This is the Hugh Hewitt Show on the Salem Radio Network, Salem Television Network. Stick around.
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6: News this hour from Town Hall. I'm Keith Peters in Washington. President Trump and the Washington media are involved in a face-off after the president banned CNN, MS Now, and Politico from the White House. Vice President J.D. Vance says media outlets that share what he calls effectively far-left propaganda should not get special access to the White House.
7: It's about basic fairness. They can still report. They still have the access to free speech. They're just not going to get an office in the White House anymore. And I think it's totally appropriate, unless, of course, they start to behave like Bill Nord's news organizations.
6: Amy Kristen Sanders, a professor of media law and First Amendment studies at Penn State, says the news media stand in place of the people in ensuring that the president and the administration are upholding the Constitution.
8: Presidents have never been fans, I think, of having journalists on Air Force One with them in the White House. But they understand that the role of the press is an important one in a democratic society.
6: Russia has struck the Ukraine city of Zaporizhia, injuring five and damaging civilian infrastructure.
9: Russian drones struck the southern Ukrainian city of Zaporizhia on Monday, a day after Kyiv's forces fired more than 1,000 drones at Russia, officials say. The Zaporizhia strike damaged 2 9-story residential buildings, a shopping center, and other civilian infrastructure. Oleg Zipuba, representative of Zaporizhia Regional State Emergency Service of Ukraine, says as a result of the attack, 5 people were injured, 5 others rescued, and 14 evacuated. Psychologists are providing assistance to 16 local residents. The relentless daily attacks underscore the lack of significant progress in diplomatic efforts to end the fighting, more than 4 years after Russia invaded its neighbor. I'm Charles Stiles.
6: On Wall Street, the Dow by 366 points, the NASDAQ rose 599, the S&P advanced 114.
10: Over the past several years, private equity firms have been buying up air conditioning companies and consolidating them into corporate machines, with profit for investors as their top priority. 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
16: Hey, Seth Leibson here. I'm going to be straight with you. The 2026 midterms may be the most important elections of our lifetime, and not just for Arizona, for the entire country. The border, the economy, the America your kids are going to inherit. It all comes down to this November. And on October 22nd, 9:60 a.m., The Patriot is doing something about it. I'm going to be on stage right here in Phoenix with Mike Gallagher and Larry Elder. Two of the most fearless conservatives in America will be here for one live, unscripted, no-holds-barred evening, the Battleground Tour. 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
1: Welcome back to the Hugh Hewitt Show. I'm guest host Kurt Schlichter, and oh, how the tables have turned. Yes, I am now welcoming to the Hugh Hewitt Show my pal Chris DeGaulle. You might know him as a radio host who's had me on, five or six iterations of his shows over 10 years. I was always the guest. I was also Mr. Funny. Here I come, dancing for quarters. Now it's your turn, Mr. Congressman. Welcome to the Hugh Hewitt Show.
2: I don't have anything to sell. I don't have anything. I got to write myself a book or something, Kurt. I don't have anything to sell like you do.
1: You mean like American Warlord, available on Amazon, coming out November 3rd?
2: See, some leopards never change their stripes. I knew you'd work something in. Surely you had a sales pitch. Good for
1: you.
2: Hey,
1: man, I don't have stripes. I have eagles, baby. Chris, it is so weird that I'm going to have, like, a buddy in Congress. Because you and I are actual friends. We've hung out. At one point, we drank together, and then you watched me drink.
2: I did very, very well with you for a long time. I couldn't keep up. I had to just submit and say I'm a lesser man. You carry on the tradition without me.
1: You are not a lesser man. You're a great man, and you are and you're stepping up for the 6th District of Missouri. My gosh, you're going to be a congressman.
2: You know, Colonel, it's one of those things that I just, you're a very, very accomplished attorney. You're a brilliant author, commentator. Your voice is heard by millions all over the country annually, you know. And I did my best for a long while to do that. But my congressman, Sam Graves, who represents the 6th Congressional District, he's been at it for 26 years and done it very well. But I just got to a point where I finally felt like, you know, he's stepping down. It's time for me to step up. Because I love my home. I moved back to North Missouri because I love this place, and my kids live here, and my wife lives here, and my friends and family live here. And I've talked a big game for 25 years, and I just felt like I know, as Rush used to say, the American left, like every square inch of my glorious naked body. I know these people. I know how they battle. And we know the issues because you and I have talked about them for years. And I thought to myself, well, if ever there were a time in my life to step up and serve in the small way that I can, maybe now's the time. Donald Trump didn't need the job. I tell people on the campaign trail, I didn't need the job. I wasn't looking for work. But I think I'm best equipped in 2026 to do this job. So here we go.
1: Well, see, I mean, it's so crazy that one of your buddies is going to be a congressman. You know, a dude that you, like, text semi-obscene things to. And
2: you text them to me, just to be clear. If the FBI is monitoring, you send them to me. I don't send them to you.
1: You follow my advice as an attorney, which we'll not disclose here. But in a way, I mean, isn't it cool that, like, a guy you know can step up and say, I think I have something to say. I think I have some ideas. I think I can do good things for the country. And I'd like to throw my hat in the ring.
2: Yeah, you know, Colonel, I just feel like for too long, people have said, if you haven't held elected office before, you're disqualified from running. I've had that criticism lobbed at me a couple of times. Well, have you ever held an office before? What do you know about running for office? And I remind folks, this country wasn't founded by people who held an elected office. That shouldn't be the qualifications. In fact, I think, and I've met some folks who are running around the country just like me, neurosurgeons, farmers, veterinarians, you know, some attorneys, very accomplished people in the private sector who have stepped up and said, I'm going to leave my life for a time. We're not looking for careers. I'm certainly not. I hope someday I'll go back to work doing this. But for a time, I don't know, what does that look like, a decade or whatever? I don't know. I mean, as long as the folks will have me, and I like doing the job and do it well. But I'm not going to be one of these people, Kurt, that, you know, you wonder whether he's dead or alive and is being wheeled around at, you know, 88 or whatever the hell. I'm going to do this for a while and do it well, and then I'm going to return to my private sector life. And I think that's exactly, our founders designed the system exactly that way.
1: there's no other country on Earth, and I've lived in several other countries on Earth, where just a regular guy, I mean, yeah, you were on the radio, that's something, but you are, for people who don't know Chris, he is one of the most resolutely normal people I've ever met. I like hanging around him because I feel like less weird. And it is just so great that we have a country where regular guys who want to do regular things, I want to be with my family, I want to go to church, I want to, you know, just make my community a little better, can actually get to a place where they can exercise some power to do that.
2: And I think what you just said, and I really appreciate that, I take it as a high compliment, but the fact of the matter is the vast majority of this country, and certainly throughout North Missouri, Kurt, are normal people who really don't want for much. They're not running around with their hands out. They're not crying for government assistance. They really just want to be left alone. And every small and large business owner, an operator that I meet, every farmer that I meet, with almost out exception, what they all share in common is an irritation that Washington, D.C. has gotten too big and complicated their regular, normal life that they love, and the country, then the state that they love. And so, to me, we need more normal folks who don't aspire to power. We know Democrats do. They run to acquire and consolidate power. A true, good, normal person, and that's most of this country, and certainly in North Missouri, they're good, normal people who want power dispersed. And the less they hear from Washington, and the less Washington is monkeying around in their lives, the better off they are. That's my goal.
1: Well, you know, Chris DeGaulle, I've known you for a decade, and one of the things that I think makes you super qualified for this job is that behind the scenes, you're going to whine about it like a little teenage girl. You're going to constantly complain about it. And that's good, because you're not going to like a lot of the things that go on. It's not going to strike you as right or good. And the fact that you could turn it into some kind of personal aggrandizement will not appeal to you. Luckily, you're surrounded by people like me and Larry O'Connor and, of course, your wonderful family who will, you know, if your head ever starts swelling, we will pierce it with a pin. But I'll turn Dennis Miller loose on you again. There's a story.
2: Listen, I'll tell you this. You've been to D.C. plenty, you know, and I've said this to the team that's helping me get there, hopefully, and we win this election in November. I can see when you visit that place for any amount of time, you get it quickly, how it becomes a way of life, how people become very accustomed to it, the trappings of it, the bubble of it. It's not a real place.
1: No.
2: D.C. is like its own planet. People don't, they're not aware of the economy. People are just constantly spending money, dining out, building high-rise condos, paying $3,000 and $4,000 a month for rent. And it's like it doesn't faze those people. And it's not, money's not real. The economy's not real. And you realize quickly why people make that their lifestyle there. They buy homes there and they never return to their home state or home district. And I have said repeatedly to everyone I know and love, I'm coming home. I'm getting on the plane as fast as I can every weekend, and I'm going to come home, and I'm going to be in my church pew with my wife. I'm going to be leading my Bible study, and I'm going to tour and travel my district, because as long as I'm doing this, I'm a representative of the 6th Congressional District of Missouri, not Washington, D.C., and I never want to get comfortable there, never.
1: Well, we're going to do our best not to let you, and of course, I don't know if it's in your district. Is Parkville, Missouri in your district?
2: Yes, sir. Proud fighting Platte County. Parkville is right there in Platte County.
1: I lived there when I was a kid.
2: Best.
1: On Nottoway Drive, I went to Graydon Elementary. And,
2: awesome. Well,
1: and I know those people there. Go ahead.
2: Yes, and you know, well, I was just at their headquarters, their Republican headquarters grand opening over the weekend there in Platte County. They are one of our biggest, most populated counties in the 6th Congressional District, and we're going to keep them red in November.
1: Well, they are patriotic Americans, lots of veterans, and they are exactly the kind of guy who will love having a congressman named Chris DeGaulle. Chris, congratulations. I know you'll do great. And don't worry, Larry and I will keep you honest. I'm Kurt Schlichter. This is the Hugh Hewitt Show.
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0: Welcome back to the Hugh Hewitt Show. I'm guest host Kurt Schlichter, and that's Alice Cooper. We're talking school. And more specifically, we're talking about Nicole Hannah Jones and her article yesterday in the New York Times. She's a staff writer there. Now, who is Nicole Hannah Jones? Why does she matter? She's a black leftist activist. She was behind the 1619 Project, the ridiculous notion that America's founding was really 1619 when the first slaves were brought here, and that slavery is the key to everything in the United States. It's historical revisionism. It's historical nonsense. But she's right there. She's, you know, pro Black Lives Matter. America's racist. All you people are terrible. And actually she's been granted all sorts of honors because of it. She got Pulitzer Prize for commentary. She, got a MacArthur Fellowship, which is, you know, free money to leftists. She's gone to Cuba. She's done a bunch of things. She's a very annoying person with pretensions of intellectual achievement. And the best thing she ever wrote was yesterday. Because what she wrote had to be painful. And I'm not for giving my opponents credit, but I do appreciate that she has to be pretty embarrassed to admit that she basically shafted her own kid because of her creepy racial politics. She wrote an article called "In Fighting for Every Black Child, I Betray My Own." Essentially, what leftists typically do is talk about how public education is so important. It's important to have unionized teachers. It's important to teach woke stuff and not to have discipline in classrooms and not to actually expect anything out of minority kids, particularly black kids. And that doesn't apply to their own kids who they send off to private schools or some other kind of public school where they are not in and among the masses of kids. And the masses of kids are failing in the big blue districts. It is a disaster. It is a crime. I always say when I live in Los Angeles, right, the school districts in my neighborhood, a neighborhood where there are a lot of hate has no home here signs and much hokey Chardonnay is drunk by divorced, angry wine women who shout "No Kings" at their TVs as they gobble Haagen-Dazs alone. They would not put up with nonsense in their kids' schools. Their kids' schools have to perform. The principals live in terror of the moms and dads. And they demand performance among the schools, and they generally get it. You go 5 miles to the east into Los Angeles Unified School District, it is entirely different. It is chaos. It is a disaster. Those kids are being totally betrayed by the leftist teacher unions, by the Democrats who run Los Angeles. They can't read. They can't write. They can't count. They can't do anything, and it ruins their lives. Into this, it's in New York, but the principle is the same. Nicole Hannah Jones decided because she wanted to show solidarity with other black children or other black folks, she was going to send her daughter, her precious child, into one of these schools. And she thought, you know, maybe I can help. We have resources. We can bring them these resources in, and we can make this all work. And it was a complete disaster, a total disaster. You got to give her credit for being honest about it. She would go to see what was happening there. She'd walk into the lunch area. Teachers refused to intervene. Kids were running wild. Nicole Hannah Jones had to break up fights herself. And she would ask the teacher, "What are you doing? Why are you teachers doing it?" And they're like, nah, not our job, not our thing. We're not doing it. Her daughter would come home and eventually, you know, and Nicole Hannah Jones said, I'd like to see her records. I'd like to see what's going on. Eventually she got them and found out that her kid wasn't even being graded. Her kid was turning in assignments And she wasn't even getting, there was no feedback. There was nothing. Yet she was getting A's. Her daughter loved math. Her daughter loved math. This wonderful child, this precious child, loved math and thought, I love math because I do so well in it. I know it so well. I get all A's. And Hannah Nicole Jones looked at her son's math projects and realized her child was getting the wrong answers. Her child didn't know math. She wasn't great at math. She didn't know anything about math. The teachers were not teaching. The teachers were not grading. The teachers were completely checked out. Now, you can't blame this on anything else other than the woke Democrat establishment that runs these cities, hand in hand with the leftist teachers union. There's no one else to blame. It's not Trump. It's not Christian nationalists. It's certainly not white supremacists. I mean, this district, it's something like $50,000 a kid in tax money. 50 grand a kid. And the kid can't count. And Hannah Nicole Jones had a crisis. She said, what am I going to do? My daughter, and her daughter wanted out. Her daughter says, I can't study. I'm not learning anything. It's chaos in there. Please let me out. And Hannah Nicole, but my politics, it's so important. That's my substitute for religion. I want to have my daughter there. Finally, her maternal instinct took over and her daughter was allowed to choose a different school. The other kids don't have that. And here's Nicole Hannah Jones's moral failure. She has done nothing. She will do nothing for those kids left behind. The kids who her daughter put in their rearview mirror. And I do not blame her for doing that. You must take care of your children. You are not retired to sacrifice your daughter or son on the altar of wokeness. But those kids are left behind. And Nicole Hannah Jones will not take the next step to say, no, we've got to do something different. We have to deunionize these places. We have to take power away from the teachers. We have to discipline children. Even if it means, you know, if you have an all-black school, it's going to be all-black kids who get disciplined. You've got to accept that and you've got to deal with it. You have to have order. You have to have standards. Do you want to know where black children do the best at academics in America, where they read the best? Is it New York, where they care so much? Is it Washington, D.C., where they care so much? Is it Los Angeles, where they care so much? Folks, it's Mississippi. MSSISSIPPI. It is Mississippi. Why? Why do black children in Mississippi succeed where black children in liberal Democrat areas fail? Why in the heart of the old Confederacy, way down in Dixie, are black children achieving and finding their potential? Standards. Phonics. No wokeness. That's the answer. That's the step Nicole Hannah Jones must take. And then I'm sad to say, I believe she's too weak to. She's too committed to the lie that is leftism. I'm Kurt Schlichter. This is The Hugh Hewitt Show.
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2: With SRN News, I'm Keith Peters in Washington. Hundreds of flights have been canceled in the U.S. Northeast due to technical problems at a key regional air traffic control center. That halted operations at every major airport in the New York City area for several hours Monday, just as numerous foreign leaders were flying in for the United Nations General Assembly. The White House press pool is at the center of a free speech battle between President Trump and news outlets. On Monday, CNN, MS Now, and Politico announced a lawsuit over being barred from the White House and denied First Amendment rights. CNN was banned from its pool duty, leading the pool to cancel coverage of Trump's events. On Wall Street, the Dow by 366 points, the NASDAQ rose 599, the S&P advanced 114. More details at SRNNews.com.
3: This is a Bloomberg Money Minute. Reports say oil is flowing pretty freely now through the Strait of Hormuz with no recent missile or drone attacks. And there's growing optimism about diplomatic talks between the U.S. and Iran to end the war resuming. Now, with that, oil fell below $96 a barrel today, and Brent crude, the international standard, down to $99 a barrel. But the cost of diesel fuel hit another record high, $6.51 a gallon in the U.S. Meantime, on Wall Street, stocks rallied today thanks to big gains in chip makers and AI-related stocks on surging demand from Muse, the new AI agent for Meta Platforms. With shares of Meta up more than 11% and shares of chip makers like Intel and AMD with double-digit gains, the Dow today up 366 points, the Nasdaq up 600, the S&P up 114. And Aura, the maker of smart rings that monitor your health and sleep, is looking to raise $2.2 billion from investors ahead of a planned initial public stock offering.
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8: I'm Andy Biggs, and I approve this message.
9: Wow. Have you heard Governor Hobbs' latest ad?
10: Yeah, and I was shocked.
9: I thought she was nice and up to the job. I sure didn't think she was the kind of politician who would make things up just to get reelected.
10: Me too, but Hobbs either doesn't have a clue about taxes, or she's clearly trying to trick Arizona voters into voting for her by misrepresenting Biggs's record.
9: Yep. Her ad says Biggs would raise our taxes.
10: That's absurd. Andy Biggs, a lifelong conservative, would stunningly raise our taxes? Who is she kidding? Not a chance.
9: Hobbs either doesn't understand taxes, or her campaign people think we're stupid.
10: The bill Biggs supported would cut our taxes by repealing the existing income tax and replace it with a lower tax system.
9: Could Hobbs be that confused?
10: I don't know. But not telling voters that what Biggs voted for would cut our tax is just wrong. Paid for by Biggs for Arizona.
11: Lies. You're telling white lies. Well, I can see right through that clear sky.
0: We're back on the Hugh Hewitt Show. I'm Kurt Schlichter. That's chasing the scorchers with white lies. And that's what the Democrats are telling. Lies. Lies, lies, lies to convince you that they're normal people. They're spam burgering it all over the place, folks, as they try and convince you that they're not creepy weirdos, that they're not going to turn your country into Cuba without the charm. Let's focus on our pal, Abdul Al-Sayed. He was at university, and well, let's hear it from him. Number 18.
12: Hi, my name's Allison. My youngest is a 17-year-old non-binary. They came out back when they were in fifth grade. The way the current administration has their finger on the health care for anyone in the LGBTQ, more specifically the transgender individuals, actually are having a lot of trouble here in Michigan right now just to get hormones. Even the University of Michigan a year ago stopped providing anyone under the age of 19 with hormones within their own facilities. Our state constitution allows them to have access to that sort of thing. How can we go forward and help fix this?
13: I appreciate your question. And I understand your fear. At the end of the day, healthcare is a human right. But also, healthcare decisions aren't things that the government should be able to make for you.
0: Wow. Wow. So you got this terrible mother wanting to damage her kid with chemicals to support a delusion that she no doubt fuels. And Abdul Syed is all in on it, and he thinks it's a human right, which means he thinks you should pay for it. No, thank you. How would he get the money to pay for it? Number 20.
13: I think it is time for us to realize that our country was its most prosperous when we were willing to tax folks who had won at the game of capitalism to invest so that everybody else could play the game of capitalism. And, you know, a lot of people like to call me a socialist. I'm actually not a socialist.
0: Okay, let me get this straight. You think we should pay to mutilate kids chemically and probably surgically, and that constitutes an investment. You think I should take the money I earn and give it to that freakish mother who's torturing her kid by giving him chemicals to conform him to his delusion, and you think I should pay more money for that, Abdul El Sayed? No thanks. Well, now you're asking, well, Kurt, that's all pretty bad. Can it get worse? Of course it can. Abdul El Sayed is ready to accept that challenge, number 26.
13: The question we have to ask ourselves is, what's the best way to do that? And whose life gets destroyed in that process? Because too often when government says that you cannot have reproductive care, you are creating a circumstance in which a adult or sometimes even a juvenile human is being reduced into simply a carrying vehicle for a fetus that has not ever breathed air in the world.
0: Wow. Here's my response. No, you don't get to kill babies. They're simple. You don't get to mutilate kids. You don't get to kill babies. Now, are these ideas Abdul El Sayed's? Are they recent? No, apparently they are deeply held beliefs. Cut 19.
13: Anybody remember what I was saying 8 years ago? Do I sound any different now than I did 8 years ago? Or am I saying literally the same things? I had a nice lady at church walk up to me. She's like, Abdul, you keep saying the same thing. I was like that's a good thing in politics, right? She's like, no, you need to talk about new stuff. I'm like, I'm not like a comedian. Like, I need a new bit.
0: No, he likes the classics. The classics of communism, the classics of tyranny, the classics of anti-civilizational abominations. More abortion, more mutilation of kids, more taxes, your money taken to fund this sick garbage. That's what's on the ballot this time. Donald Trump's fighting our generational enemies. I'm not going to vote for him because gas is slightly more expensive. Get off your duff unless you want to be ruled by Abdul El Sayed and his pack of mutilating monsters. I'm Kurt Schlichter. This is the Hugh Hewitt Show.
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24: Hey, Seth Leibson here. 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The 2026 midterms may be the most important elections of our lifetime, and not just for Arizona, for the entire country. The border, the economy, the America your kids are going to inherit. It all comes down to this November. And on October 22nd, 9:60 a.m., The Patriot is doing something about it. 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

0: We're back on the Hugh Hewitt Show. Losers. That's what I think the Democrats are going to be. Look, I know what history says. I know what the polls say. I'm not buying it. I'm not feeling it. I don't have the, and I don't think the Democrats do either. Let's look at what they, let's not look at what they say. Let's look at how they say it. These guys are abandoning ship like rats off the Titanic for these guys. And who wouldn't when you have crazy folks like Abdul Al-Sayed? Let me play that abortion clip again. See what word is missing here. 26, please.
1: The question we have to ask ourselves is, what's the best way to do that? And whose life gets destroyed in that process? Because too often when government says that you cannot have reproductive care, you are creating a circumstance in which a adult or sometimes even a juvenile human is being reduced into simply a carrying vehicle for a fetus that has not ever breathed air in the world.
0: Hey, Dwayne, is there a word for an adult human?
2: Yeah, you know, this is like, you remember when in Happy Days when the Fonz couldn't say he was wrong?
0: And it, yes.

0: we need to play I Am Woman for the next bumper music. But yeah, and look, this is just weird stuff. And I think some of the Democrats instinctively know that. Let's listen to Cory Booker on at Cut 21.
1: We're seeing one of the big battles play out for progressivism in Michigan right now with Abdul Al-Sayed, the candidate there, who did tell me he was a capitalist, by the way. But do you think Democrats are drawing a firm enough line between themselves and socialism?
2: Again, this is really what the Republicans want to do, focus on a few fringe people.
0: Well, you know, objection, Your Honor, non-responsive. Could you direct the witness to answer the question? Now, I understand why he doesn't want to talk about socialism. Because normal people are repelled by it. They're disgusted by it. They instinctively know it's an anti-human, anti-God, anti-American ideology for scumbags. They know that. They don't have to be told. And Cory Booker knows he has to kiss up to them because they have now taken an outsized amount of power in the Democrat Party. I love how he got, that's just the question Republicans want us to answer. Yes, because the answer hurts you with normal people. You are correct. I never thought I'd say it. You have correctly assessed something. You are right. Republicans want you to answer that. You desperately don't want to answer that. Let's see what J.B. Pritzker, not a guy who's good at dodging things because that involves rapid movement, but he was on This Week with Jonathan Carl This Week, and for a guy of his heft, he was tap dancing pretty strenuously. Cut 23.
3: I also want to ask you about this guy, Hassan Piker, who's gotten so much attention. He's out with more interviews this week. He's suggesting that it would be better if Iran had a nuclear weapon, if I have that correct, America is a bigger terrorist force than Al-Qaeda. Is it time for Democrats just to say point blank, this guy, you know, we have nothing to do with this guy. We denounce this guy and don't want his support?
4: You know, I'm not focused on the streamers and what they're saying. There's a whole lot of them, and they got a whole lot of views.
3: He's got a pretty big following. And
4: I understand that. I'm just saying that what I think we should be talking about and focused on is how do we stop Donald Trump in his track?
0: Well, actually, but man, dude's slimming down some. I think he's probably buying Ozempic by the gallon. That's some pretty impressive weight loss. He's still, you know, hefty, but I didn't realize it. He really is running for president since he can't run for anything else. That was a pretty incredible dodge. That was some pretty, pretty darn amazing distraction. Well, you know, yeah. He speaks for a huge part of our party, and many of our candidates are personal friends with him and seem to agree with what he says. But you know, I don't want to talk about any of that. I'll bet you,
5: Caitlin, you have new reporting about what President Trump's close personal aide, Natalie Harp, was showing him.
6: Yeah, Manu, because this was a huge question, why the president did this now. He is not someone who is new to complaining about his coverage that he believes is negative. And so it was really a question that we had, that we were being asked repeatedly over the weekend, ever since the president made this surprise announcement on Friday, which is why now? What had prompted this? And what we are told, my colleague Kevin Liptak and I, is that Natalie Harp, who is one of the president's closest aides, as you know, she's often in the Oval Office or on Air Force One traveling with the president and has worked with him for years now, was showing him graphics last week of negative Politico coverage. And the president was infuriated.
0: We went for a different one. That was Caitlin Collins on CNN blaming the White House fans, which really aren't bands, on Natalie Harp. I think that's what they want to talk about. That's what they want to, if you pardon the expression, harp on. Nonsense, distractions, anything but the truth.

0: anything but what their candidates really stand for. And what their candidates stand for is repellent. What their candidates stand for is disgusting. What their candidates stand for, no real American wants. I don't think America wants a guy who wants to steal their money, more of their money, to cut up kids or to pay for abortions. I don't think that's what America wants. And I don't think that's what America is going to vote for. I'm Kurt Schlichter. We got more to come on the Hugh Hewitt Show.
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0: We're back on the Hugh Hewitt Show. You know, no day would be complete without mocking Chris Murphy, the senator from, gosh, what is it, Connecticut, Massachusetts? One of those blue states where they have seafood a lot. I don't really count them. I don't think he's the one who won the Tet Offensive personally. I think he's a different one. Anyway, he's all in about CNN and, you know, Trump's stomping on the First Amendment. Well, let's check in what he thinks should happen to us.
1: And so government should build a set of rules in which people feel more powerful. That's why the minimum wage is so important. And people feel so more connected. That's why, you know, rebuilding healthy institutions in your town should be a project that government is involved in. That's why regulating the internet so that you're spending less time alone on Instagram should be an important government project.
0: He goes on to use a non-FCC compliant term about Donald Trump and says that if we do that, less people will want to, support Donald Trump. So he basically thinks the government should regulate the internet to ensure that people can't have political opinions that oppose his. Also, Trump's a fascist. And don't even get me started on that Welch woman he was talking to. The one who's had, she's had more work done than a stretch of 405 freeway. I mean, yikes. And she's less attractive. That's our opponents, folks. That's what they want. They don't ever want us to have a say in our own government again. They don't ever want us to be able to run our own lives again. That's why it is so important to keep them out of power. Because given power, they never intend to give it up. They tried this democracy stuff, and it didn't work. And by didn't work, it means they didn't win. It's the same vibe you see with some bitter Republicans who lose a primary and refuse to come in and support the team. They don't support democracy. They hate democracy. What they support is their own power. And frankly, we can't take that risk. You've got to get out there and vote. Are you mad that Donald Trump hasn't done everything on your wish list? Newsflash. You're an adult. You don't always get what you want. He's never going to do every single thing you want. No one is. No one is until the second coming. But Jesus isn't up for a boat. I can't wait. I'm Kurt Schlichter. This is the Hugh Hewitt Show. Thanks for listening. I'm here till Thursday. Tip your waitress.

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2: News this hour from Town Hall. I'm Keith Peters in Washington. Media outlets banned from the White House say they've filed the lawsuit.
3: CNN, MS Now, and Politico issued a joint statement saying they're suing after their reporters were denied access at the White House. They say, left unchallenged, it presents a threat to press freedom and the public's right to independent journalism. President Trump said Friday he was barring the outlets because of reporting he found to be fake news.
4: I don't think somebody should be allowed to come in and write fake stories.
3: The reporters' entry badges were disabled on Saturday. MS Now reporter Akayla Gardner describes how she was turned away.
5: I want to say not just me, but also our photographer had their badge taken this morning, of course, after President Trump made clear that he wants to ban MS Now, CNN, and Politico.
3: Jennifer King, Washington.
2: A jury has rejected a Vermont man's insanity defense in the shootings of 3 Palestinian college students.
6: The jury rejected Jason Eaton's insanity defense, finding him
7: guilty.
6: Eaton says he was acting on orders from the CIA and Mossad, and that God was commanding him to protect his Jewish neighbors. During closing arguments, state's attorney Sarah George says Eaton knew what he was doing.
7: Jason Eaton, the state submits, intentionally shot 3 people who were simply walking down the street.
6: One victim was paralyzed from the waist down. 2 others were wounded in the November 2023 attack near the University of Vermont campus in Burlington. I'm Lisa Dwyer.
2: 12 states and Hollywood writers challenging Paramount's buyout of Warner Brothers Discovery have agreed to settle their lawsuits against the mega merger. On Wall Street, the Dow by 366 points, the Nasdaq rose 599, and the S&P 500 advanced 114. More on these stories at townhall.com.
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23: The Alex Marlowe Show, and I am glad you're here because it is a super busy news day today. We'll be talking about Trump getting Greenland, maybe, kind of. The UN General Assembly starts. I'll tell you what we're tracking at Breitbart News, what I'm tracking personally. I've got an Ed Sheeran update. I've got a Hassan Piker clip that can't be missed. I've got an Iran war update, all that to come on the show. But first of all, welcome back to me, back after a couple of really interesting days in Nashville at Alan Jackson's World Outreach Church, which has a reach well beyond the United States into the greater greater West in general. He reaches, I think, about 3 million people a week, they think. A congregation of 15,000 strong. It started in a rented hotel, just office room, and where you could, like, rent for a meeting. And that's where the church started. Now 15,000. It's pretty big. It's so big, they're developing splash pads for children and an outdoor amphitheater adjacent to the church. That's a real church community. We don't have anything like that in LA where I'm at. In the Catholic world, we don't do that sort of stuff either. And I got to think that maybe we're getting it wrong. And then it's always a pleasure to come back to the studio, see what's going on. They're always moving some stuff around. The Seanator is a little closer to me. So Sean's a little closer today. So I can see what's going on with Sean. See, just keep an eye on him throughout the show. It's a beautiful thing. But I'll tell you, I really did get a enjoyable weekend talking to faith luminaries, all of which I will be releasing on the podcast feed in the next probably week or two. I think I got so much done, but it was a blast. And I gave a big speech about AI, and it was all new material. I started off with an epic land acknowledgement, which I'm excited to share with all of you. So that, I'll put that out as well in the days to come. But I wrote in the night, so I was a little exhausted, I have to say. Not a lot of sleep going on. I did the Southwest Airlines red eye. Do you know why I had to take the red eye out there? I thought this was pretty funny. It's because I'm coaching Little League. So I'm the head coach of a Little League team. And those of you who've been following my podcast content, I talk about this. I don't tend to talk about it that much on the live show. But I'm now the head coach of a Little League team. I've got both of my guys on the team. But they were both gone on a trip with their mother, visiting family members in Boston. And I had to coach Little League on Thursday night, and my own kids weren't there. So remember, I have four kids. So I was coaching other people's kids on Thursday, and then I had to take the red eye because of that on Southwest instead of just taking a normal time flight. And they would have bought a first class ticket for me, which I did not accept. I took the Southwest flight, and but it was still worth it. We got a lot of content to come, and it was very enjoyable to coach other people's kids and get no sleep because of it. All right, let's start with the good news for Breitbart that came up, but very interesting news in general, which is the White House decided yet again they're going to crack down on the establishment media reporters, even banning some of them from the White House because their coverage is fake news and purposely negative stories. And this included CNN, MS Now, and Politico, all of which do post obviously fake news. And it's always interesting to see the White House grapple with this stuff, because for the first administration, they tried to embrace establishment media. After Trump won the first time, he thought he would speak mostly to the establishment media, try to bring them around. I think he genuinely believed, as well as most of the people in the White House with him in the Trump 45 administration, that he could win them over, that he was so likable and charismatic, and they really weren't rooting against the country to the extent that we all in the conservative media audience know they are. And so he tried to bring them around, and that didn't work. So this hot-cold relationship where their ratings were all going up because of their anti-Trump coverage, he wants to frame the coverage on their networks. But he ultimately realized that it was kind of a fruitless battle. And so on September the 19th, 2 days ago, Secret Service denied entry on the White House grounds to reporters from these outlets and confiscated and deactivated their press credentials, saying you're not welcome back. A lot of the outlets stated that they would defend their First Amendment right to a free press. And so it'll be interesting to see if this is tested, because these outlets do objectively report false stuff on purpose about the president. They do it to try to make the country a worse place. And is that something that is protected? And the answer is probably going to be yes. They're probably, the court's going to work this out, and they're going to come out against Trump. That's my guess. But then we learned earlier today, Monday, through recording, that a bunch of outlets have suspended their pooled television coverage. I mean, they're not going to be covering the White House on TV so long as this goes on. And this doesn't just include the networks that were banned. This includes additional networks, including Fox News. And I'm just putting up a story at Breitbart now saying Fox News, as well as other major television outlets, will no longer provide their video coverage of President Trump day to day in retaliation for his revocation of CNN, MS Now, and Politico's White House access, according to reports. And I'll tell you where Breitbart fits into this, which is really funny, is this clip. Cut 11, please, guys.
0: I won a landslide, and I don't get fair press. I get it from Breitbart. I get it from a little bit from Fox. CNN is fake news. MS Now is fake news. They're fake news. They know it. They're put there for a reason. Politico was bailed out by our government from going out of business. I don't know, it was $8 million or something, but they were given this massive subsidy prior to my coming into office, because they write only negative, you know, only negative. Now, we've done something that nobody's ever done politically. I've had a political career like nobody else in history. On occasion, it would be nice if we had some fairness.
23: So the guys trimmed part of it where he went on to criticize Fox after saying he only gets good coverage from Fox and Breitbart. So it's pretty much all translated to, we don't like the establishment media. Fox is okay. Breitbart is good.
3: but Fox is also the worst, okay? Like, that was basically the content of it. So we're the only ones who are left standing, and it does make me feel pretty good that we got to see that. Though, I have to admit, as a free speech guy, as a First Amendment guy, I don't know if this is going to work. I don't know if this tactic is going to work, but I did really appreciate the shout-out from the president. It's never a bad thing. And I do like when he tests stuff out. Like, is there an infinite amount of smears that can be done by the establishment press on the White House grounds with benefit of their access? Because there's lots of people who do way better reporting online than any of these establishment media outlets that have billions of dollars of backing, and they have all these corporate interests. This was the subject of Breaking the News, my first book, my New York Times bestselling book, where I follow the money and I go through how there is huge corporate interests that go into all these coverage decisions. It's not even just a liberal conservative thing. It's that these businesses only will frame up stories in a way that advances their business. And that's the nature of the news media, and that how much is the White House supposed to be tolerant of it? They're probably going to have their wrist slapped on this, and it does have a little bit of a desperate attitude to it. But I thought it was funny saying that Politico got a government bailout. I don't think Politico got a government bailout, but federal agencies and congressional offices were effectively showing $8 million in payments in fiscal year 2024 and tens of millions over prior decade to Politico software research and other reports that Politico does. So the government was paying Politico to do their work, which is substantial, because Politico, a lot of their business model is not that there is generic establishment media news coverage. They do really detailed coverage of the various agencies, which is not going to have a typical news reader or someone like you listening to the show, someone who reads Breitbart day to day. They're not really going to have a big stake in what they're reporting, you know, all the intricacies of what's going on at the EPA, or, you know, the Department of Energy. But if you have a business that's connected to those entities, then you're going to want to know all the details. And Politico built a pretty good business model reporting on some of that stuff, and that they fetch a big premium. It's similar to like a Bloomberg terminal for financial news. Whereas, you know, stuff, people who are just consuming news on a daily basis, they're not going to need to know everything that's going on in the Bloomberg terminals. But if you're someone who's tasked with trading money and stocks and funds on a day-to-day basis as your business model, then it might be worth it for you to pay a premium to figure out what they know. And so that's kind of what Politico's done. And the government subsidizing them in that way is, it's worth mentioning it. It's worth mentioning it. Politico got called out big league by the one and only Dr. Sebastian Gorka, who I talked to also on Friday, just the best guy ever, my former colleague at Salem. Play cut nine, guys.
4: What do you know if that they're members of these gangs?
5: You mean the tattoos MS-13 on our knuckles doesn't, well, it, right? That doesn't help it.
4: Those.
5: Do you have tattoos of Al-Qaeda?
4: The tattoo did not say MS-13. I don't want to get into that.
5: Oh, of course it does. It's just accidents that the four symbols represent the letters MS. See, this is why Politico is a joke. This is why you are gutter press and

0: fake news, that those four symbols that just happen to comport with the letters MS and the numbers 13 don't, in this case, represent MS-13. You're sitting here live defending a member of MS-13. That's why I regret.
1: So this is what's so cool about Gorka, as he calls them out to their face, right in their face, calls out Politico, says flat out, you're seeing people without MS-13 tattoos and acting as if they're MS-13. Can we do the read right after the break, guys? Because we're kind of pushing it. So I'll tell you guys about why you guys should be buying gold after the break, and you should. But I will take my extra 30 seconds I get here to point out how Politico literally sees guys with MS-13 tattoos and says, how do we know these are MS-13? How do we know? I mean, yeah, anyone could have had an MS-13 tattoo. As a Sean, Rick, and I all have secret MS-13 tattoos. But here's the thing. Ours are secret. They put theirs right on their knuckles so you can see it, plain sight. They're in a family photo. They've got their arm around their girlfriend. You see MS-13 on it. These people are such jokes, and that's why Trump is lashing out. And I don't know if this is the best move, like kicking him out. But I will tell you, it's always worth pointing out the establishment media are frauds. The fake news is the enemy of the people, and I'm with the president on that. We'll be right back.

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0: 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Consult your financial and tax professionals. All right. We're talking about a little bit about the gut of media, as my friend Sebastian Gorka, who's just the sweetest guy. It's so funny because he's such a pit bull in person, but whenever you talk to him, he's just really the sweetest guy. Did you guys get to interact with him, Sean and the guys in the booth? Like, did you guys get to spend much time with him? Because he was based in D.C. when he was here. But just such sweetheart. He's got his start at Breitbart for our national security vertical. He's our first national security editor. And I just interviewed Katie Gorka, his wife, who does a lot of great activism on the education front. And she's saying, oh, yeah, he's just like a big 12-year-old. But, man, taking the wood to Politico. The gutter media, they never stop. The 1619 Project, Nicole Hannah-Jones, the person who perpetrated that hoax via the New York Times on the Public, which I wrote about extensively, again, in Breaking the News, second Breaking the News. Guys, this is, you got to get the whole Alex Marlow canon if you want to know what's going on the show. But she wrote an essay admitting that she sent her daughter into a low-performing, low-income, predominantly black New York City public school starting in pre-K about 11 years ago, even though the family could have afforded better. And she said the choice was a sacrifice intended to confront what she sees as systematic inequality in city schools. And lo and behold, they decided to pull the plug in the experiment, put the daughter in a stronger school, and she was way behind her peers. And now she regrets it for using her daughter for social experimentation, for doing some sort of an anthropological study and making her daughter the guinea pig. Now she regrets it. Isn't that something? So I hope the daughter remembers this as she gets later in life. See, these people are just such freaks and frauds. They cut off their own nose to spite their own face. That's the analogy. That's literally what she did. And now she added that her daughter, Najia, really named Najia? N-A-J-Y-A. How would you pronounce that, guys? Najia? You named your daughter like you had a stomach bug? Like oh, I got Najia. Very odd people. Anyway, I appreciate Najia's sacrifice and even having to endure that name. It's tough. All right, we're talking about whether or not the president is legit in his deciding to ban outlets whining about him and his presidency all the time. Scott Bessent talked about this. Cut 15, go.
1: Press cares more about the press than anything else. That after the White House Correspondents' Dinner, that right. They didn't come in there to kill the press. They came in to kill the president. But all we heard about was the personal experiences of the press people in the room, because somehow they were more important. Same thing with the aircraft in Ankara, the presidential pool saying, oh, we were so vulnerable. They were there to kill the president of the United States of America, and the Secret Service made a decision. Some of these reporters, they just don't do their job well.
0: It's just so awesome. He's just so good. And I'll tell you, I don't know if that justifies Trump kicking them out of the White House, but I will tell you, I had not thought of that point, and it's an amazing point, is that they came to kill the president, and all those journalists immediately get the selfie stick out, and they're just filming themselves. Oh, they're coming in here. It's so scary. I'm such a victim here. It's like, yeah, I mean, I get it in a way, but they're not there for you. They're there for the president, and they're there for the president largely because of the fake news media coverage, and that's going to be very frustrating to the president and his cabinet members. And so, again, I don't know the justifies kicking him out, but it was a great point by Bessent that I hadn't thought of. The vice president was asked about it earlier today, and I got audio of him talking about it. Let's roll it.
2: Obama administration. Compare, let's say, Politico to Breitbart. If you actually look at the objective analysis, Politico and Breitbart are, Politico is as anti-Trump as Breitbart was anti-Obama or anti-Biden. Now, why on God's green earth would Donald Trump be expected to give Politico special access when nobody in the media expected the Biden administration or the Obama administration to give Breitbart special access. It's about basic fairness. They can still report. They still have the access to free speech. They're just not going to get an office in the White House anymore. And I think it's totally appropriate, unless, of course, they start to behave like real news organizations.
3: Do you have a status update?
0: I really like that guy. He's smart. It's true. I didn't get any special access. I wrote a whole book on Joe Biden. It was a New York Times bestseller. Not one person in the Biden administration would have a conversation with me about the contents of the book. They don't want our audiences informed. And so why do you need special treatment, better access? Those outlets have better access than we get. Doesn't make any sense. We'll be right back.
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8: With SRI News, I'm Keith Peters in Washington. A Missouri appeals court has ruled that the Trump-backed 2025 redistricting map must be used in opposition to the recent Supreme Court ruling. The Constitution does not permit Missouri to use a different congressional district map in the November 2026 general election than it used in the August 2026 primary election, the court said in its ruling. That decision is expected to be appealed to the Supreme Court. Hundreds of flights have been canceled in the U.S. Northeast due to technical problems at a key regional air traffic control center that halted operations at every major airport in the New York City area for several hours Monday, just as numerous foreign leaders were flying in for the United Nations General Assembly. More details at SRNNews.com.
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3: Hey, Seth Leibson here. I'm going to be straight with you. The 2026 midterms may be the most important elections of our lifetime, and not just for Arizona, for the entire country. The border, the economy, the America your kids are going to inherit. It all comes down to this November. And on October 22nd, 9:60 a.m., the Patriot is doing something about it. I'm going to be on stage right here in Phoenix with Mike Gallagher and Larry Elder. Two of the most fearless conservatives in America will be here for one live, unscripted, no-holds-barred evening, the Battleground Tour. It's not a lecture. 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
1: President Truth Bomb, the White House is not instituting an assault on the press, something which I cherish. It is instituting an assault on the fake news, something that has grown like a cancer in our beloved United States of America. It is corrupt, purposeful, pervasive, fully coordinated, and totally out of control. It's a threat to our national security and must be stopped. Now, thank you for your attention to this matter, President Donald J. Trump. So that's the message. And is being echoed throughout the administration, including by the vice president. We've got one more cut of JD talking about the president's efforts to crack down on the enemy of the people, cut 18.
2: For the president to be banning media outlets just because he doesn't like what they report?
3: Well, I take some issue with the premise. So he's not banning media outlets. What he's doing is saying, we're not going to give you special access to the White House if you engage in what is effectively propaganda. We have to remember those three outlets account about 92% of the stories that they have on the President of the United States, on the administration, are negative. That's not representative of the American people. It's not representative of public opinion. So if you're going to engage in what is effectively far-left propaganda, why would a Republican White House give you special access?
2: Sir, you talked a lot about free speech over the years. How is this not an attack on free speech?
3: Well, they can still report on the Trump White House. They can still get the public reports. They can still, of course, talk to people in the administration and outside the administration. What the president has said is we're not going to give you special access inside the White House. The way that I think about it is if you go back to the Biden administration or the
1: That's it. And that makes perfect sense. It's been so difficult for us at Breitbart, even though we've been arguably the most consequential news outlet over the past decade in a lot of ways. I mean, without Breitbart, I don't think President Trump would have been elected the first time. And so if you think about it in that context, we're very integral to the American conversation. And I don't say this. I could say this in a much more aggressive talk radio way that we are the best and most important. I'm actually saying it in a legitimate historical perspective. Is that we changed the world and we don't have special access to Republican White Houses. So why would all these left-wing activists expect, who are doubling as news media, expect special access to Trump's White House? It does make a lot of sense. And I was talking to Sean about this during the break. It's like, let's have the conversation. Maybe the courts say you can't do it, but why is this so out of bounds in terms of a conversation? Because if there was an effort to reduce Breitbart's access with a Democrat president, there's not a single person who would object to it, including conservatives. No one would object to that happening, and they should. They should. We should talk about it. We should talk about this. What does a free speech mean, a free press mean in this particular moment in time? Does this mean we need to have extended access from a White House that in general has been, I would say, pretty communicative with the press, especially relative to the last one? So it's funny to see how people are going to react to all this stuff. Chris Murphy was on the Jennifer Welch podcast, one of the ugliest women in America, both inside and out. Cut 12. Let's see how the Democrat senator is handling all this. Go ahead.
4: Government should build a set of rules in which people feel more powerful. That's why the minimum wage is so important. And people feel so more connected. That's why, you know, rebuilding healthy institutions in your town should be a project that government is involved in. That's why regulating the internet so that you're spending less time alone on Instagram should be an important government project. And if people are feeling more powerful and less lonely, they're going to be less likely to fall for a demagogue like Donald Trump. And so my book is about how do you rebuild a sense of connectedness to your neighbors, a sense of power in your life, so that it becomes a prophylactic.
1: So he's talking about how he wants to regulate social media. So this is the Democrats are the ones who are always talking about what to regulate, what to censor. And I could handle some regulation in social media in a lot of ways, or at least some sort of community discussion about it, because we're on it too much. We're very addicted. We're getting increasingly depressed because of it. And a lot of the people who are, you know, even places like Facebook are at least willing to have a conversation, Meta willing to have a conversation about some of this stuff. A lot of these outlets aren't willing to have any conversations about them. We're just in this realm now where we're just going headlong into this world where we basically are in the singularity where man and machine have merged. these devices, and I'm holding up my smartphone here, are rewiring our brains completely, and they're making us way more depressed, way less happy, way less godly. And yeah, we need to have a conversation about what to do about it. But immediately, what does the Democrats do? Let's regulate. Let's censor. Let's curb. Even though they probably benefited from the social media addiction more than we have. So pretty noteworthy that all of this is playing out. And I think we should have the conversation. I got more on this, but I do want to spend the time on some other stuff as well. But thinking about the Lindsey Clancy stuff, how we barely talked about the real problem here, which is TikTok. TikTok created that phenomenon. TikTok made it so that you got social media clout for siding with the woman who we know strangled her own children to death. Some scary stuff on CBS, who interviewed Patrick Clancy, the husband, Ross Douthat, who is formerly from the New York Times, their moderate conservative, and is now over at 60 Minutes. He's a pretty good interviewer. I was a listener to his podcast when he's at the New York Times. A smart guy, not, I would say, as hardcore on the conservative front as I am, but definitely a thoughtful individual. He got the Patrick Clancy sit-down. We got some cuts of it. I do feel like I should share some of these. Let's play three, guys. Cut three, please.
5: I saw headlines that said, you know, killer mom and baby murderer, monster, and none of them were accurate. I believe that it was her mental illness that caused that. So I shared those words. And I think when it comes to forgiveness, I also felt that if I didn't get there, I would be eaten up inside forever.
6: Did you ask Lindsay why she did it?
5: I asked her if she remembered it.
6: And what did she say?
5: She said it was like a dream.
6: Has she ever asked for your forgiveness?
5: No. But I gave it to her.
1: That's a remarkable moment. It's a remarkable moment. Probably it does indicate to me that she was probably possessed by a demon, maybe the same demon that's been possessing so many other people in public life in America. And obviously this is getting amplified on social media. It's getting amplified by TikTok, the Chinese spy app that we are all wired to. That many of you who are in the audience have a child who is looking at TikTok right now, having their brain polluted. It is so much worse than smoking, like the TikTok addiction. And I think about this with Prager. With Prager, I always had that great question, would you rather have your kid be a cheater or a smoker? And too many parents saying they'd rather them be a cheater. It just, this is one of the lessons here. Would you rather have your kid be addicted to smoking or TikTok? I would pick smoking right now. I would pick smoking. I don't think this is a formula for a good life. And that's what fostered all this stuff. The social media addiction is so bad. It's so toxic. It's getting worse. And the arms dealers who are selling it to us are not being clear with us about what's going on. But you didn't even ask for his forgiveness on that. The lone holdout juror, who I have not named on the show, even though his name's out there, but he had a great cut over the weekend. He was talking. He said he was constantly getting cut off by the other jurors. He couldn't get a point in, but he said he had no doubts. He had no doubts that Lindsey Clancy was guilty. Love this guy. Presidential Medal of Freedom. Got to get it for him. The doxing continues. The threats continues. We've had some reporting on that at Breitbart News as well. But a lunatic mob is creating death threats, according to our latest round of reporting, which is it's a sad thing. But look, when you stand for something, when you're brave, then this is what happens. All right, I'm going to give some updates on some international news. The biggest thing right now, and I'm so excited about this from a content perspective, this is just absolutely delish with a capital D. We have got the UN General Assembly, which is starting up in real time. It's always the best from a content perspective, even though not always a lot gets done. But this is where America is on the center stage, and there's so much interesting stuff that's going to be discussed with, in terms of AI, in terms of geopolitics, the Iran war. But you also get all these characters, these crazed lunatics who are running these countries, and we're going to get a lot of them give speeches. So here's some stuff I'm watching, just things to put a pin in. Is Trump's going to take the stage after, you know, arresting Maduro and launching the Iran war? What is Trump going to say to the world community, world leaders? I think that's really going to be interesting. Lula da Silva, the socialist leader of Brazil, he's going to give maybe his last political speech. That comes right before Trump. Shara from Syria, who is a former terrorist and is now actually more of a moderating influence in Syria right now. This is second year back, and he's going to be asking for money. and there's a huge oil crisis there because of the Hormuz-related oil strikes. So Syria, which is always civil war, always a very fraught region, one of the worst places in the world, it appears. And so he's going to be have his hand out looking for money because of the oil prices. And I think the oil conversation is a real thing because it'll also harm President Trump in the midterms. Is the more oil talk, the worse it is for Trump politically, and a lot of these people don't like Trump. But there are some notable exceptions. Keiko Fujimori from Peru, the Peruvian president, very much Trump-aligned. Trump and Rubio's efforts to try to get Latin America back on the side of conservatives, conservative Christians in particular, we're seeing Peru add that to the list. So Keiko's a really interesting figure from a political dynasty there. Takaichi Sane is another one who is Prime Minister of Japan, and this is going to be her first UN General Conference. Peter Magyar, compelling leader of Hungary, who's a lefty who Obama and Biden are really excited about. We'll hear from him. So, and of course, Xi Jinping will be there, and Xi Jinping is going to be at the White House. I think that's on Wednesday as well. So we're going to follow a lot of that stuff and so much more. Zelensky's going to be there. Sharon Zelensky of kind of a bromance, so we'll see how that plays out. And then we got the good news over the weekend with Greenland. So Trump is basically in the process of acquiring Greenland, and he said that Denmark and the United States and Greenland have reached a deal which will give Washington permanent control over the security of the country. And Trump described it as an infinite life agreement would expand the U.S. military presence while barring U.S. adversaries from establishing bases. And the mainstream military presence will make sensitive investments from the United States available to Greenland with the explicit approval of both countries. This is going to come at no cost to the United States, according to Trump. And Denmark and Greenland's leaders replied with cautious optimism. So they didn't fully go on board with Trump's, I would say, bravado and salesmanship of the concept. But they were pretty positive about the prospect of the agreement, which could lead that Arctic and North Atlantic, those passages up there, more secure for not just Donald Trump and the United States, but for the rest of the world, for Greenland, for the Kingdom of Denmark, for NATO. And it actually could enhance Danish sovereignty, perhaps in terms of Europe, not in terms of Greenland itself, where the U.S. is better off running that thing anyway. So there's going to be a lot of secondary developments to come, but this is a victory for Trump. This is very strategically significant. I think it's good to have light expansion. I think just to remind people that we're willing to do that, especially if it's strategically advantageous. And I think that as the world gets more complicated, those northern passages, I think, are increasingly it's worthwhile. It's worthwhile to continue to make sure that we are secure from attacks from that part of the world. And perhaps there's also going to be a lot of mining opportunities as well for us. And I will say a big shout out to my colleague Scott Jennings, who's one of the top advocates for getting Greenland. So a nice victory for Trump, and one that will largely get ignored because of that fake news, enemy of the people media that we've been talking about all day. All right, something that you should not ignore is your health and little things you can do that might make a big difference. And for me, that's red light therapy. My friend Tom Kerber at SunPower LED sent me a handheld device called the Super Palm 1050. 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
8: I'm Andy Biggs, and I approve this message.
9: Wow. Have you heard Governor Hobbs' latest ad?
10: Yeah, and I was shocked.
9: I thought she was nice and up to the job. I sure didn't think she was the kind of politician who would make things up just to get reelected.
10: Me too, but Hobbs either doesn't have a clue about taxes or she's clearly trying to trick Arizona voters into voting for her by misrepresenting Biggs's record.
9: Yep, her ad says Biggs would raise our taxes.
10: That's absurd. Andy Biggs, a lifelong conservative, would stunningly raise our taxes? Who is she kidding? Not a chance.
9: Hobbs either doesn't understand taxes or her campaign people think we're stupid.
10: The bill Biggs supported would cut our taxes by repealing the existing income tax and replace it with a lower tax system.
9: Could Hobbs be that confused?
10: I don't know. But not telling voters that what Biggs voted for would cut our tax is just wrong. Paid for by Biggs for Arizona.
11: 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Again, that's Ladies Leadership Luncheon with me, Lara Trump, Friday, November 13th. 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

0: $5 trillion in long-term U.S. securities in the last 12 months, and that is up from $1.47 trillion the prior year and more than double what it was in July 2024. So this is pre-Trump winning again. And the rising rising Treasury yields, and it just is a strong indication that all these signs, when you look at foreign sovereign wealth funds, that people want to invest in the United States, they still believe in the United States. Now, everyone in the United States is walking around like we're in the middle of the Great Depression, but the data just doesn't show it. The data just doesn't show it. Still, there's lots of depressing stuff that's out there in the United States. We still have to be on defense for all sorts of crazy things that are going on. But overall, our economy is a pretty decent place. That said, the news does make me feel like things are pretty dark. Ed Sheeran, I brought this up last week, the Irish pop star is in the United States touring, and he was touring with some, with a rapper who raps terribly named Macklemore, who was using the platform to rant about Israel genociding in Gaza, which is of course false. Sheeran was forced to bring this up at his concert. Let's see how he did. Cut eight, please.
1: I am deeply worried about the idea that venues pre-approve content and performers. This happens in so many places that I perform around the world, but it should never happen in the free world. I have tried in my career not to be a political commentator of any kind, because I want my music and shows to be about unity, not division, about humanity, not politics. What happened in Israel and at the Noma Music Festival on October 7th was horrific and compounded centuries of Jewish pain. What is happening in Gaza is catastrophic and unjustifiable and disproportionate. Our heart has been broken by the scale of devastation and loss of civilians' lives, of children's lives.
0: So I give him credit for letting the show go on and doing a show, and he's obviously retarded on politics, and so I want to be somewhat sympathetic, but I will say that this is not an acceptable response still. You can't grant the equivalent between the Hamas terrorists who went into a music festival and raped and murdered people and Israel responding in a war where their enemy intentionally uses human shields nonstop, intentionally hoards any sort of aid that comes in, and the terrorists, Hamas, literally control the aid that comes in. They control the medicine, they control the food. Israel let in food, vaccines. They did leafleting when they bomb. And still, Hamas wants their civilians to get killed because of narratives like this. And it's incumbent on an informed populace to understand this stuff. These people are not the same. And that is the fear when you got these clowns like Hassan Piker running around. I mean, that is the fear that people won't understand that there is a bit of a joke that's going on. There's a performance art that's going on. There is a woman named Miss Rachel who does a very popular show for toddlers on YouTube, and it's again terrible, stupid content where she sings songs for toddlers, and then she moonlights as someone who is a friend of Hamas, essentially. And she's got a friend, someone named Motaz Aziza, who she calls a friend. I'm gonna play this cut. Play 16 for me, guys.
2: Hi, friends. What's the letter of the day?
3: It's M. Hi, Miss Rachel.
2: Hi, yes, it's M from my friend Motaz. Yay!
3: Yay!
2: Hi!
0: So this guy films stuff. Do you know what he films? He's a photojournalist who filmed the October 7th attack. And he filmed people celebrating the attack. And then he deleted it later on. And I think Miss Rachel deleted this clip of him, for her and him palling around. So this is who she hangs out with when she's off the clock. And then she talks to your toddlers during the day. But off the clock, she talks to a guy who films the rape and slaughter of people in Israel. And then promotes it as if this is some sort of a win for the Gazans. And then this is who she's hanging out with, both on camera and off. So a lot of sick freaks out there, a lot of sick freaks. This is one of them. One of the ones I'm tracking, I won't say this is a sick freak territory yet, but Lauren Boebert, congresswoman, was accused of having sexual relationships with three staffers, including two women. Guys, I got to say, I would say this time and again, it's always the people you most expect. It is always the people you most expect. Anyone's got to know Congressman Boebert over the years. But again, was a decent congresswoman. But she denies a bunch of this stuff, so maybe it's all false. Maybe it's all just attacks. But I can't resist pointing that out. I have to point that out. Protests in Austin after an ICE officer reportedly shot and wounded a illegal alien. Here's the problem, though. They were fleeing. They were fleeing. And that's the whole thing, is that if you're fleeing arrest, that is a prescription for law enforcement to escalate. You don't want to do that. You got to comply. We're at time already. That stinks. Go in peace to love and serve the Lord. See you tomorrow. Thanks for listening and watching.
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9: News Hour from Town Hall. I'm Keith Peters in Washington. There have been major flight delays in the Northeast.
10: Hundreds of flights were canceled in the Northeast due to technical problems at a key regional air traffic control center that is the same facility that caused numerous disruptions in the spring of 2025. This time, operations were halted at every major airport in the New York City area for several hours. The Federal Aviation Administration says a key circuit failed at an air traffic facility in Philadelphia. That circuit is due to be replaced as part of the overhaul. The nation's air traffic control system. A backup fiber line was also cut due to construction by Verizon contractors working along the Amtrak rail line in New Jersey. I'm Lisa Dwyer.
9: There's a settlement over the Paramount Warner merger.
11: This deal would bring together two of Hollywood's oldest studios, as well as key TV networks like CBS and CNN, streaming platforms HBO Max and Paramount Plus, and movie titles ranging from Harry Potter to Top Gun. California Attorney General Rob Bonta says Paramount agreed to significantly increase domestic production.
12: Production in the United States and necessarily production right here in L.A., in Hollywood. More jobs, more economic activity, better for workers.
11: Bonta says the deal includes a news editorial independence board
12: to support CBS News' and CNN's continued editorial independence.
11: The settlement still needs final court approval. I'm Ed Donahue.
9: A long-running legal fight over Missouri's congressional map took another turn Monday when a federal appeals panel ruled in favor of new districts backed by President Trump, even though the U.S. Supreme Court has blocked those districts from being used in the November election. On Wall Street, the Dow up by 366 points, the S&P advanced 114. More on these stories at townhall.com.
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16: You know, Ronald Reagan believed self-government required something that government could never replace, responsibility in the hands of the people. In his 1981 inaugural address, Reagan warned against the idea that America had become too complicated to be governed by its citizens. Reagan asked, "If no one among us is capable of governing himself, then who among us has the capacity to govern someone else?" For Reagan, limited government was not about having no government. It was about remembering where responsibility begins, with individuals, families, communities, and the people themselves. Because when government assumes every responsibility, citizens gradually surrender their own. Self-government asks more of us than dependence ever will. And freedom requires a people willing to govern themselves before asking government to do it for them.
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23: Welcome back. Monday, September 21st, 2026. I am Seth Leibson. Let us stipulate that President Trump's efforts to remove CNN MS Now and Politico from the White House briefing room and other White House areas is not going to pass legal muster. A few thoughts. First, the media in toto has no particular right to be on the White House grounds, but once the White House, that is to say the government, opens up areas like the briefing room or Oval Office to the media, once they convey that permission, they've created what is known as a limited public forum, and once they do that, they cannot discriminate based on viewpoint. And viewpoint discrimination is what this is, as Donald Trump himself admitted 4 days ago when he said, quote, "There's something wrong with a country that can allow people to write purposely negative stories," close quote. We conservatives need no real lesson there. We've long understood the role of the media is to hold the government accountable, and that is not going to happen with either fawning coverage or covering up for the government. As Supreme Court Justice Robert Jackson once put it, authority here is to be controlled by public opinion, not public opinion by authority. But so long as we are speaking of needing no lessons, you know who does? CNN, MS Now, and Politico. They were completely silent and engaged in covering up so very much of Joe Biden's presidency and its malfeasance on these issues in much more insidious ways. They happily denied the authenticity of the Hunter Biden laptop and equally happily promoted the 51 intelligence officials who abused their security clearances to aid in the cover-up of the laptop, saying it had all the hallmarks of a Russian disinformation campaign when they knew it was authentic. That story actually originated in Politico. The media were trying to control public opinion by covering up for the Bidens, just as the media engaged in a far more massive cover-up regarding Joe Biden's mental incapacity. They tried to control public opinion for political purposes then as well. So it's a bit precious to see media outlets in such high dudgeon and offense just now, as they have been part of the bias, false, and cover-up business for years. And I recall very little offense being taken by any of these outlets when the Biden administration attempted to create a disinformation governance board within the Department of Homeland Security, of all things, a board that was designated to approve of and disapprove of, well, approved and disapproved news stories and narratives, what they called misinformation, malinformation, and disinformation, as the Biden administration saw it. And I recall very little, if any, concern when White House press secretary publicly and from the press secretary podium, Jen Psaki, called out social media companies in 2021 for allowing what she labeled COVID misinformation, actually justifying censorship when she called out certain companies for not banning such misinformation. Misinformation as she saw it, not as objectively understood, because as you know, there was only one COVID narrative during the Biden years, including Joe Biden himself telling the world that if you got a vaccine, you wouldn't get sick, go to the hospital, or die. That was at a CNN forum. And most of what the Biden administration was saying would later be proven itself to be misinformation. But there you had the press secretary, the actual press secretary, calling for censorship, and CNN and MSNBC and Politico were perfectly content with that. CNN, MS Now, and Politico depend on one big thing, and that's short attention spans and memories. That's why they constitute the crisis industrial complex. When you roll a conveyor belt of hyperinflated stories to create moral and political panic, you cannot expect people to maintain a sense of memory and calm and perspective. And said memory, calm, and perspective would indeed have you remembering all of CNN's and MS Now's complicity in cover-ups and aiding and abetting of government censorship. Heck, even Mark Zuckerberg would come to say under oath the following, quote, Facebook felt repeatedly pressured for months to take down certain COVID-19 content, including humor and satire, close quote. I believe the government pressure was wrong, and I regret that we were not more outspoken about it, he would write in a letter. Did CNN or Politico or MS Now care anything about any of the above? Well, what they did do, in the case of MS Now, was hire Jen Psaki. That is to say, reward her. That's what they did about Jen Psaki. The House of Representatives put out a report 2 years ago finding exactly this, quote, Big tech changed their content moderation policies because of the Biden White House. The Biden White House's censorship targeted true information, satire, and other content that did not violate the platform's policies. The Biden White House censorship campaign had a chilling effect on other speech. The White House had leverage because the companies had other policy concerns involving the Biden administration. The Biden White House pushed censorship of books, not just social media. Close quote. That was all in quotes from a House of Representatives report. And yes, books. From the party that always yells about conservative book bans, which are mostly inventions and have to do with age-appropriate areas of libraries, the Biden administration actually pressured Amazon to censor books, that is, not sell certain books. From the House report, quote, documents obtained by the committee and select committee show the Biden White House sought to censor speech in one of the oldest forms of communication, books, close quote. This blocked thousands of products, including books, on Amazon from being sold. If you don't know about that or forgot about that, there's a reason. CNN, MS Now, and Politico didn't cover it. It's not as if they didn't know about it. How could they not? It's that they didn't care because it was in the service of one side, one political narrative, one political and particular presidency, the criticism of which could help create a different presidency. In addition, these are the same outlets that had no problem, A, platforming the likes of Hillary Clinton and Nancy Pelosi saying Donald Trump was an illegitimate president because he was illegitimately elected due to Russian interference, and B, never questioned such claims, although those claims would be found to be completely invented. Election denial, in other words, was fine for CNN and Politico and MSNBC for quite some time. That is to say, over the election of 2016. It just evidently was not appropriate any longer on the election of November 2020. Indeed, the vast level of election denial over 2016 about Russian interference and collusion with the Trump campaign was far more potent and far more vast than Trump supporters denying the election of 2020, as poll after poll showed who believed what, with far more Democrats believing 2016 was rigged than Republicans believing 2020 was. Why do we think that is? One answer, the vast erring and lack of pushback from CNN, Politico, and MSNBC in platforming those claims. As for CNN itself, we could run through its partisan and politically based inaccuracies and false reports all day long and not have enough time for anything else in this show. So maybe we can take a beat on the preening and moral indignation CNN and her allies are raising about the importance of their speaking truth to power, their truth. And it is their truth rather than the truth, for it runs only in one direction. Do you ever stop and ask why their corrections, when they do issue corrections and retractions, only seem to ever run in one political direction? Never two. And for what it's worth, for all the complaining that Elon Musk owns X, do people remember why he bought it? Because Twitter banned Donald Trump. And when it did so, everyone from the late night hosts who seemed to hate being pressured for their political commentary, see Stephen Colbert and Jimmy Kimmel, they all cheered and supported Twitter for banning Trump. There was no class action concern from CNN about that either. When the left censors, and it does so far more broadly than the right, just see our college campus atmosphere for one thing, it is defended or ignored by the likes of CNN and MS Now. When Donald Trump tried it, as he did here recently, it's the end of America. Well, it is unconstitutional, I believe, but it's not the end of America. What it may be is the end of hypocrisy and double standards for those who will examine their own roles in creating this atmosphere, if they examine such roles, which I don't think they will, which is too bad. After all, it's pretty difficult to blame your fellow Americans for being so misinformed about things when the major news outlets, covering themselves in moral and political superiority, are doing the misinforming and censoring on behalf of and in the service of only one side. Moral and political health begins here. And when that ends, and from what I can tell, it won't anytime soon, political health will be restored. I'm Seth Leibson, 602-508-0960. We'll be right back.

Shout out to the bros, the radio bros. Greg Evans, Sean McConnell, Roger Wicker Jr., Rick Locke, Matt Zibel, Ricky Lopez, Misty Callahan. Not a bro. John Cassio and Daniel West. Thanks all of you for pitching in on the show. There is something that's really also important to track at the UN General Assembly, which is the world still loves the American economy. This is what John Carney and I wrote last week in the Breitbart Business Digest. And looking at some of the numbers, foreign investors buying a net $1.74

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1: This is Hugh Hewitt for townhall.com. Seems like every morning lately brings a new warning about artificial intelligence along the lines of, we're all going to die. Dario Amodi, Anthropic's chief executive, struck the panic chord in a recent essay, arguing that AI was advancing too quickly for researchers to continue building it safely. Then billionaire tech investor David Sacks struck back. In a post on X, Sacks rejected AI doomerism, landing a roundhouse punch, quote, stop pretending you need anyone's permission, Sacks wrote. Stop pretending antitrust law has to be suspended so you can form a cartel. Stop pretending you need a regulatory approval process that supersedes product liability, end of quote. China's President Xi is not going to be satisfied with the silver medal in the AI Olympics. Neither should we. Unless and until Congress says stop and the president agrees with his signature, the private sector gets to run with the AI ball as far and as fast as it wants. I'm Hugh Hewitt.
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0: Earth, Wind, and Fire. Welcome back to the Seth Leibson Show, 602-508-0960. You were gone Friday. You were in Mexico. Did you have a good trip, David Dahl?
1: Yes, I made it there safely, and I made it back safely. I was first time in Mexico as well. Just went down to Rocky Point.
0: Did you bring back camarones?
1: Shrimp?
0: Yeah.
1: Is that shrimp?
0: A lot of people do.
1: No, I did not. I did not. I brought back a shell.
0: You brought back a seashell?
1: All of the souvenirs that I brought back. That's about it. But it was a bachelor trip. Very fun. I was right there on the water. The water was great. Very warm.
0: Yeah. A lot of people used to bring back shrimp because it was good shrimp and less expensive. But you brought back a seashell. Okay.
1: Yeah. Next best thing.
0: I hope it was a big one.
1: And I got back myself safely, which is important.
0: Yeah.
1: I got to see the border wall for the first time. That was rather fun.
0: Yeah. Was it impressive?
1: I would say so.
0: Okay.
1: Yeah.
0: Was it doing its job?
1: I think so.
0: Yeah. It's funny, you know, people don't really talk about that much anymore. You will see in the campaign, in the campaigns here that are taking place, that particularly Republicans are running on maintaining the border wall. That is an issue. That is an issue. But you don't see Democrats much, not really, talking about the immigration issue anymore. What you do see is the Democratic Socialists of America thinking that there should be no borders and that we should legalize all who have immigrated here, whether they did so legally or illegally. But you don't see a lot of Democrats actually talking about it if they're not members of the DSA. But here's the thing, and it's happened for the second weekend in a row, and it bothers me to no end. Jonathan Carl over at ABC had Governor Pritzker, J.B. Pritzker, on his show from Illinois. And he asked Governor Pritzker if he was worried about the DSA elements in the Democratic Party, particularly the influence of Hassan Piker. And again, for the second time in a row on that show, a Democrat got away with answering the question in a way no Republican would ever get away with answering. J.B. Pritzker said, "I don't really think much about Hassan Piker or streamers from California." This talking point has clearly gone out, just dismissing him as a streamer from California. And Jonathan Carl said, "But he is popular." And Pritzker says, "But not with me. I don't think about him." And then that was the end of it. That was merely the end of it. I think if you had a Republican candidate who campaigned with, and more than once, campaigned with Nick Fuentes, and the Republican candidate used Nick Fuentes on college campuses, election watch party, all the way Abdul El Sayed used Hassan Piker, and a Republican candidate asked about that, were simply to dismiss it as saying, "I don't think about, I don't know, Ohio streamers or Ohio podcasters or wherever Nick Fuentes is. Is it Chicago? I don't know. Wherever he is. I don't think about streamers or podcasters from Ohio." That would not be the end. The reporter would not be satisfied with that answer. He said, "Well, Republicans have used him and you now are simply dismissing him for the general election when he was important to you for the primary election." That would be the natural follow-up. There's only one difference, and I think I can fairly qualitatively say this. For as vile as Nick Fuentes is, and there is no gainsaying how vile he is, Hassan Piker is several degrees worse, and we can make these judgments. We can actually make these judgments on a number of levels. But because he's a Democrat, he gets, or at least campaigning for Democrats, as he did Mayor Mamdani, as he did Abdul El Sayed, then he gets a complete whitewashing and a pass, and the answer that he's just a streamer in California does just fine. And all history with him, i.e. bringing him into campaign for you, and not just once as Abdul El Sayed said, but at least three times, I think four when you count the election watch party, but at least three times, when you bring him into campaign with you and for you and use him to obtain votes in a primary, to win a primary, you don't get to simply pretend he's irrelevant and doesn't exist when you are the one that made him relevant in the first place. You didn't have to. No one said, go get Hassan Piker from California, fly him out here in camp. No one said to do that. You did that. Why did you do that? You did that because you wanted his inspiration to the voting base that would elect you, to be sure. But there's the larger question that no one seems to want to ask, which is, aside from electoral success or electoral feasibility and success, do you agree with him? Do you agree with him? And the list could take minutes to run through. There is a long list of things Hassan Piker has said that you could ask about, and they simply will not do that any more than they will follow up on, well, he's just a streamer in California. I mean, at a certain point, I think we're going to get to a place in America where Democrats can just speak frontier gibberish, as in Blazing Saddles, and the media will be satisfied with them. What difference does it make whether they're speaking gibberish or whether they say he's just a streamer in California who's totally irrelevant to what we're doing in our political campaigns when they use him for political campaigns? In fact, it is gibberish. And the mainstream media puts up with it and platforms it, and everyone just moves on as if that's perfectly fine and a good answer. Well, it's not perfectly fine, and it's not a good answer. And to the degree that we are respecting these organizations for their moral preening over the Trump White House, isolating and removing them from the press room, okay, there is a constitutional question here. I don't think it favors Donald Trump. But spare us your moral indignation about how you seek the truth and look to speak truth to power and report the facts as an umpire in the game of democracy, because you don't. You simply don't. We'll support a constitutional right regardless of who's claiming it. But as far as you having moral credibility, I'm sorry, you simply don't. And you gave it up a long time ago. You gave it up in your attacks on Donald Trump and Russia in 2016. And you gave it up again in your attacks on Donald Trump with regard to Ukraine. And you gave it up yet again in your covering up for Joe Biden and your defense of his censorship regime. And you know what? Having given up so much, you have nothing left to brag about.
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3: With SRN News, I'm Keith Peters in Washington. The long-running legal fight over Missouri's congressional map took another turn Monday when a federal appeals panel ruled in favor of new districts backed by President Trump, even though the U.S. Supreme Court has blocked those districts from being used in the November election. A three-judge panel of the 8th U.S. Circuit Court of Appeals said Missouri should use the new Republican-drawn U.S. House districts in the November election, just as the state did in its August primary. Technicians have repaired data lines that failed at a key regional air traffic control center, and all the major airports in the New York area have begun resuming operations after hundreds of flight cancellations rippled through the U.S. Northeast. On Wall Street, the Dow by 366 points, the NASDAQ rose 599. This is SRN News.
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6: This is John Catsimatidis. Is AI changing everything? Well, there are many, many opinions. AI, to me, all it is a super Google machine. Well, what does that mean? There is no artificial intelligence. It's only as good as the programmer. Intelligence? No. Searching more places to create that it looks like intelligence? Yes. Overrated at this point? Absolutely. But again, it will need some kind of regulation. We don't want to change history. Finally, I agree with President Trump. We have to win the AI game worldwide and beat every other country. That way, we keep America the greatest country in the world as we are used to. At the end, I believe Donald J. Trump is making the right decision on AI. America has to be number one in this category. I'm John Catsimatidis, and that's the Cat's Corner.
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0: 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It's a great show, unlike any other money show you will listen to. Don, how are you? Happy Monday.
8: Happy Monday, Seth, and to all those celebrating Yom Kippur, maybe you've been put into the Book of Life.
0: Nicely said, sir. Thank you.
8: For another year.
0: Nicely said. Do you did you write the script I'm looking at?
8: No, but I loved it.
0: Do you want to role play? Do you want me to be the Democrat and you be the Republican?
8: All right, let's do it. Go. Here's our affordability story.
0: Okay, I'm a Democrat. Nobody can afford to live anymore. Everything's a disaster under Trump. People are barely surviving.
8: Whoa, slow down. Barely surviving?
0: Yeah. It's completely unaffordable out there.
8: Okay, did you happen to catch the census report that just dropped?
0: The what?
8: The household income just hit an all-time record, $87,460. By the way, highest ever going back to 1967.
0: That's probably a fluke.
8: Oh, really? And poverty fell 10.2%, lowest on record. Child poverty, historic lows today.
0: Lowest ever?
8: Ever. Then retail sales came in at more, get this, than double what the economists expected. Retail sales more than double. Turns out the broke people are also somehow shopping and have a lot of money to shop.
0: Oh, sure, maybe on credit.
8: Nope, and the Atlanta Fed's own tracker has GDP, gross domestic product growth, running near 5% for the quarter. That's the highest it's been in almost 30 years.
0: Five?
8: Yep, That's their estimate right now, but five.
0: So let me get this straight. Record incomes, record low poverty, shopping through the roof, and the economy's growing like a weed?
8: That's right.
0: And I opened with nobody can afford to live.
8: You did, and you were very loud as a Democrat.
0: Maybe I should read past the headlines next time.
8: Now, for a Democrat, that would be historic.
0: There is this narrative, isn't there, Don? There is this gloss. There is this culture of thinking things are so bad because, I don't know, maybe one indicator here and there. And certainly we can talk about gas prices being probably the most poignant of those indicators, that everything else is just falling apart. And the truth is, we're breaking records in the positive.
8: And not only that, here's another one. There's headline inflation and core inflation. Yeah. Headline is everything included. Core inflation is inflation minus food and energy.
0: Right.
8: Year-to-date headline 3.4% year-over-year and core 2.4%. Those have not been in effect since Trump's first presidency. That's the lowest they've been in more than 8 years. So everything is pointing in the right direction. Gas will get fixed, folks. Don't let that be the reason you put socialists in power in this country.
0: No, I think that's, I mean, I think that's an important thing to restate. It will get fixed. Do not look for a permanent terrible solution to a temporary problem. And that's what I worry is going on with the socialist mindset in this country. It is a permanent and terrible solution to a temporary problem, which is going to fluctuate, and fluctuations of which we have seen. This thing is going to get resolved. I mean, you and I have, you know, despaired over market performance vis-a-vis uncertainty in the Gulf. Well, it's as uncertain today as it was any given day last week, and yet the markets, for the most part, did just fine today.
8: They did great, Seth. So, you know, keep your head down. And if you think socialism is going to lower prices, go live in California and New York and Illinois, and then see how socialism affected gas prices in a positive way.
0: You know, that is the important thing to consider. We haven't gone full socialist in this country, but we've retrenched as closely as possible as we can, and we have those tests. This isn't just a theoretical concern. We have these tests in these cities that are wholly run by those sympathetic to socialist policies, and they are the kinds of places people are fleeing. We would like this country not to be that place.
8: Absolutely, absolutely. So let's vote properly. Let's get the Republicans, keep them in power.
0: We'll see more and more of those scripts if we do, the way you sent it to me. I really loved that. Thank you, Don. Again, you can hear Don Spini and Logan Marcus every Saturday morning here at 11 a.m. On their show, Cover Your Assets. And you can reach out to them or learn more about Sun Valley Wealth at sunvalleywealth.com. Thank you, Don.
8: Thanks, Seth. Talk to you tomorrow.
0: You got it.

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7: You know, Ronald Reagan believed self-government required something that government could never replace, responsibility in the hands of the people. In his 1981 inaugural address, Reagan warned against the idea that America had become too complicated to be governed by its citizens. Reagan asked, "If no one among us is capable of governing himself, then who among us has the capacity to govern someone else?" For Reagan, limited government was not about having no government. It was about remembering where responsibility begins, with individuals, families, communities, and the people themselves. Because when government assumes every responsibility, citizens gradually surrender their own. Self-government asks more of us than dependence ever will. And freedom requires a people willing to govern themselves before asking government to do it for them.
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3: Welcome back to the Seth Leibson Show. I don't know if you've been following. This has been getting a lot of attention, particularly online. The story of Nicole Hannah Jones. She is the New York Times reporter who created the 1619 Project, and she wrote a big piece for the New York Times over the week in yesterday's paper. It's titled, "In Fighting for Every Black Child, Did I Betray My Own?" And then she subtitles it, "A decade ago, I made a decision about my daughter's education that I hoped would change New York City's separate and unequal school system. Now, at 16, she thinks, that is to say, my daughter thinks, I made the wrong choice. And it's a long confession about Nicole Hannah-Jones deliberately sending her daughter to a school, the publicly assigned school her daughter would have had to go to if Nicole Hannah-Jones didn't have other means to send her to a different school, which she could have done. She could have sent her to a charter. She could have sent her to a private school, but she didn't. She thought she should send her daughter to the public school, and that she could change the public school by joining the PTA and from within. She couldn't. Her daughter, the brightest kid in the class, couldn't even pass the state math and English exams. That's how badly the school was run. And the whole case Nicole Hannah-Jones makes is that the school isn't A, integrated enough, or B, spending enough money. The integration point is its own problem. There are plenty of schools with integration. Nicole Hannah-Jones went to an integrated school, and I think it's a delicate thing to talk about, but it is very disparaging and despairing to think about the implications of what you mean when you say the lack of integration was the problem for your black child. For what are you saying? You're saying that your child could not be in a cohort of students of the same race, and that excellence comes exclusively from being, or in decisive respects, from being with students who are of another white race, in this case white? That's an awfully odd thing to be saying from the perch of being Nicole Hannah-Jones. And it seems

That's a good idea. I to this day have been in love with the notion of integration for a lot of reasons. Mostly not because of academic excellence as a proof of it, but of overcoming racist sentiments. And I think from Brown versus Board of Education onward, we lost sight of that. And maybe we lost sight of it in some respects because of the way Brown versus Board of Education was written. That's its own long story. I love the outcome of Brown versus Board. I don't like the reasoning behind it. But the notion that it was going to increase scores rather than overcome racism is a very difficult thing. But that's not really the issue here. The issues are two others. And the issues that are two others are these. One, the idea that this is a funding problem. The idea that this is a funding problem is risible at a minimum. The school, the public school in the Culhana Jones sent her daughter to, is spending somewhere close to $50,000 per pupil. This is a public school. $50,000 per pupil in a school system whose average expenditure is somewhere in the $30,000 per pupil range. Are you telling me we can't educate students at $30,000 per pupil? I can give you great schools that educate students at $15,000 or $12,000 or $10,000 per pupil. This is not a spending issue. Secondly, or tertiarily, I'm not sure. There's another issue. And it's that Nicole Hannah-Jones would put her daughter through this, knowing that this was a failing experiment. The kid is now 16. She wrote about this many years ago, that she was going to embark on this experiment. It has provided her daughter nothing but failure year after year after year. And if you think about it, putting your daughter through an awful school system, knowing it's an awful school system, when you have the ability to do otherwise, as almost all your colleagues do, and you don't, yeah, I think we can start talking a little bit about your parenting priorities and skills when you write publicly about it and talk about your daughter and use her name. You have now opened that door for us to examine and think about just what kind of parent you are to your child. But more importantly than even that, is the notion that you have thousands of schools around this country who have adopted Nicole Hannah-Jones's 1619 curriculum. You have adopted an entire educational edifice and pedagogical regimen written by someone who would deliberately miseducate her own child. That's either unforgivable or education misfeasance. And I should hope that we take a really serious look at what Nicole Hannah-Jones wrote and what she did. For I don't think she's becoming the heroine she thought she was going to become for writing about this. I don't think her self-sacrifice is going to make her the celebrity that she thought she was going to be. Oh, look at me, so well-to-do, so very smart, putting my kid through what parents who don't have choices do, only to have my daughter fail. You have wasted your daughter's life. You have wasted your daughter's life when she cannot pass state exams, and she herself is quoted in the story as saying, "Mom, I'm going to a bad school. Can we do something else?" Her daughter, in the story, as she quotes her, is practically begging her to send her to a different school. And the parents have all... This is educational torture. It's educational torture. I'll tell you something else. It might be emotional torture. I'm not sure of exactly what the ethics should be about using your young child who's under the age of 18 to make a political point like this. I'm not sure entirely on the ethics of it, but I will tell you, it at least raises a lot of questions. And if you don't want to be criticized for what you wrote, you shouldn't have written it.

0: you shouldn't have used your daughter to prove a point that, by the way, if you were paying a semblance of attention to what we on this side of the education reform debate have been saying, a semblance of education would have known you didn't need to go through this experiment. We already have analyzed and analyzed and analyzed and written and written and written and documented and documented and documented this very eventuation, and we've been doing so for 30 years. You ignored us at your peril because you thought you were smarter. Well, you weren't.
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0: things to report. The news is doing a lot on the death of one Presley Gerber, who happens to be the son of Cindy Crawford, who died at age 27, evidently in a rehab facility. And I guess this child has had many problems for many, many years, with lots of experiences in and out of addiction. We don't know what was in his system at the time of his death, occurred over the weekend, at the too young age of 27. More will be learned about this. It's interesting to me how much play this story is getting. It's headlined in a lot of places. And to the degree that you have a celebrity death due to overdose, I think it's important, or poisoning, I think it is important to reveal. I think it's also important to reveal the methods he was engaging in his recovery, because a lot of them have become very culturally popular, and they may have, in fact, been part of his problem. This is the problem when the advocacy for certain unresearched experiments with novel drugs, be they psychedelics or others, is ahead of the science. That's its own problem that I've been talking about for years. We can talk about more. In another semi-celebrity death, and I suppose Cindy Crawford is her own celebrity. I would say her son is a semi-celebrity as a result of it. But in another semi-celebrity death, one Brian, is his last name Bishop? Brian Bishop, died over the weekend from a series of tumors. He used to be a sidekick to Adam Carolla on Adam Carolla's popular podcast. Brian was diagnosed something like 14 years ago. Does that sound right, Mr. Bill? And the doctors gave him roughly 6 months to live. And he made the most of his life and succumbed only this past weekend, some 14 or 16, I just don't remember which, some multiple of years later. And I think it would be good for the media to focus on how he chose to live his life as much as it is when we focus on other kinds of premature deaths. I think it's important to learn that, especially when the news is going to come at us and not always be good, individually or collectively, how people lived their life for the positive. That's an important story as well. RIP to both of them. We'll be right back.
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5: News this hour from Town Hall. I'm Keith Peters in Washington. A long-running legal fight over Missouri's congressional map took another turn Monday when a federal appeals panel ruled in favor of new districts backed by President Trump, even though the U.S. Supreme Court has blocked those districts from being used in the November election. A three-judge panel of the 8th U.S. Circuit Court of Appeals said Missouri should use the new Republican-drawn U.S. House districts in the November election, just as the state did in its August primary. To revert to its prior districts for the general election would violate the U.S. Constitution, the appeals judges said. Opponents of the new map said Monday they will file an emergency appeal to the U.S. Supreme Court. There's a legal agreement paving the way for the long-delayed Paramount-Warner merger.
6: California's Attorney General has announced a multi-state settlement with Paramount in a lawsuit led by California challenging Paramount's acquisition of Warner Brothers Discovery. The announcement effectively paves the way for the mega merger to move forward with some new commitments. The $81 billion blockbuster deal will bring together two of Hollywood's oldest studios, key TV networks like CBS and CNN, and streaming platforms HBO Max and Paramount Plus, as well as decades of libraries with titles ranging from Harry Potter to Top Gun. I'm Lisa Dwyer.
5: A new federal audit just put a price tag on the Doge buyout.
7: The Government Accountability Office says federal agencies spent $6.7 billion on paid leave for workers who left under the Trump administration's deferred resignation program. The Office of Personnel Management says the one-time cost takes those salaries off the books and is projected to save more than $20 billion a year. Willie Nelson, Washington.
5: On Wall Street, the Dow by 366 points. The NASDAQ rose 599. The S&P advanced 114. More at Town Hall.
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9: 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And my counselor at Trinity has